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10: Game two of the series here in Detroit takes place tomorrow. We'll get you going early on with this week's edition of Rockies All Access at 10 o'clock Mountain Time. Then the on-deck show at 10:30 and first pitch at 11:10. Tanner Gordon's going to pitch for the Rockies, and we hope you'll join us for the action. Our thanks to Zach Seegers and Doug Niemeyer at Master Control. And here at the ballpark, our executive producer, Jesse Thomas. For Zach Goodman, Jack Corgan saying thanks to all of you for listening. Hope you'll be with us tomorrow. Men, get your checkups. Do it regularly. Take it from me, a two-time cancer survivor. Being knowledgeable, being proactive is so, so important. Come on, join us in the fight to beat prostate cancer. Final score tonight, Tigers 6 and the Rockies 2. Have a good evening, everybody.
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7: Welcome to Broncos country tonight. Benjamin Albright here, live with you post-Rockies. Kind of a short show edition. Zach Seeger's back there behind the glass. Rockies go down to the Detroit Tigers 6-2. And, you know, for a minute there, I had my hopes up. And then the Tigers bats decided to come alive all at once there in the bottom of the sixth inning. And it was pretty much over from there. Valdez with the win for the Tigers. Manfredi with the loss for the Rockies. Jansen got the save for the Rockies. Nobody homered, although it was a good night for McCarthy, 3-5. Not a great night for most of the other hitters. Carrick, 2-4. You had Amador's 1-for-3 with the run. Tovar scored a run and 2 at-bats. But overall, not a great hitting night for the Rockies. Adams had 5 innings of pretty good baseball, only allowed 1 run.
8: He's been a nice little find for him. I think this is his third or fourth start, at least that I've caught while I've been running the board for him. And every time he's been a pleasant surprise. This game, he started out striking out the side of the first inning. It seems like a nice little something coming off of Tommy John's too.
7: Yeah. Manfredi, only 2/3 of an inning, gave up 2 runs, both of them earned. Frasso gave another 2 runs, both of them earned in 1/3 of an inning. And then Castellano came on for 2 innings and allowed a run. It was also earned. Adams had 5 Ks in 5 innings as well, by the way. On the Detroit Tigers side of things, you got home runs from Clark and Dingler. Green had himself a pretty decent night, 3-4 with 2 RBIs. Valdez, 6 innings, 6 hits, 1 run, wasn't even earned, 2 walks, 2 Ks. Waxback came on for 2 innings, allowed no runs. Herter allowed a run in 2/3, and then Jansen closed it out the final third. For the Rockies, they fall to, I believe, 55-92 on the season. And for those of you keeping track, on 100 watch, it's starting to get a little tight on the potential 100 loss watch as things continue to go to them.
8: Right on pace for 99 before this 4-game losing streak. And
7: yeah.
8: It's not looking good now. It was always going to be rough with how hard their close of the schedule is, but. Mm. It's not looking good. End of the day, it should be about a 20-win improvement from last year, and so a big step in the right direction, but I'd love to avoid triple-digit losses.
7: Yeah, I think there's a moral victory there, I think, for the fan base that would really, really like to avoid 100 losses this year. This team has felt, even though it hasn't been lately, has felt more competitive this year, and I think that the fan base, there's a moral victory in not having another 100 loss season here with the Rockies. We'll continue to obviously keep you updated here as we are the home of the Rockies here on KOA, as well as your CU Buffs and Denver Broncos. Broncos coverage starting Monday at noon here on KOA. The Broncos have Monday Night Football. And that will be the opener of the season for the Denver Broncos. We've had a couple openers already. Obviously, the Australia game, the Rams and Niners. We'll talk about that one here in a little bit. We saw the Patriots get beat by Drew Lock. How did that make you feel, Zach?
8: Here's the thing. It made me feel... It made me feel a lot of different things.
7: Mm-hmm. Jubilation, obviously.
8: Drew Lock's performance on his own, honestly, I felt good for him. Mm-hmm. Because it was the best quarterbacking we've seen, you know, of the two games so far, which is really saying something. Brock Purdy's established himself as a good starter. And then you've got the, you know, MVP and the MVP runner-up, the two all-pro quarterbacks from last year. And Drew Lock had the best, performance of the during-the-week games so far. That said, Broncos country's reaction to Drew Lock always just kind of drives me up the wall. Like, here's the thing. Great performance by him. I think he's developed into one of the best backup quarterbacks in the league. There's going to be a few teams in like quarterback transition this coming offseason. Not all of them are going to win the Arch Manning sweepstakes. I could see someone, you know, rolling the dice on a Drew Lock bridge campaign, especially if he covers for Sam Darnold well here. I think he's one of the, you know, 36 to 40 best quarterbacks in the world. Right?
7: They really narrowed it down there.
8: But, you know, I don't think he's maybe starting caliber, but I think he's definitely one of the best backups. You know, that said, the reactions to that performance where I'm seeing people be like, oh, what he could have been here if the bad man Vic Fangio didn't start Teddy Bridgewater over him.
7: Well, it's mostly Pat Shurmur, but yeah.
8: You know, it's just Vic didn't like it. And we can talk about the competition and whether it was fair or yada, yada. But, okay, sure. But, Teddy was the best. It's either him or Keenum as the best quarterback in the Manning to Nick's dark ages. He had the Broncos on the verge of playoff contention before he has that concussion and goes out of things. I just, it's crazy to me. The Drew Lock revisionist history. He also played a good bit that season and he was, by most metrics, outside the top 30 starting quarterbacks in the league. That is the guy that Vic Fangio and Pat Shurmur benched, the guy who was not a top 30 quarterback in the league. That's a quarterback you should be benching, frankly. Now, different story. Looks promising. I hope he gets another bite at the apple. But that's my dilemma, Ben.
7: Mm-hmm. Drew Lock, for the record, was 8-13 as a starter for the Denver Broncos. 25 touchdowns to 20 interceptions in that time frame. So
8: unbenchable, unimpeachable,
7: unassailable. Really, those numbers are actually better than Case Keenum. That they are. They're not better than Teddy's, but they are better than Case Keenum's numbers.
8: That is legitimately shocking to me. The eye test, I think, would side with Keenum.
7: Case Keenum was 6-10 as a starter, 18 touchdowns, 15 interceptions. And yeah, I have 5.39 adjusted net yard per attempt.
8: And if only it was 19 touchdowns, we wouldn't have had that darn Chiefs streak go 16 games.
7: Yeah,
8: that's the one that always haunts me with Keenum.
7: Yeah, Keenum. It's interesting to me how, you know. Well, anyway, it was bad. It was always bad. But there's plenty to get to with all that. We'll get to some of that. I just wanted to just to see where you were. If you could give Drew just a little love, just one time.
8: Yeah, I think he should. You know, he looks like one of the guys who should get another chance. Like Sam Darnold was that guy. Baker Mayfield was that guy. You know, not everybody's, you know, made the most of that opportunity. But in my opinion, he's the next guy up who should get that chance.
7: Is he the guy who's had the most ridiculous great games in history?
8: Yes.
7: You look at with the Giants, the Colts, you know, not the Colts, like the out Texans. Of nowhere. The Texas defense was terrible that first five games.
8: But still, it was just a crazy heater that he never really replicated.
7: Every once in a while, Drew Lock will just have an epic game for no reason whatsoever.
8: Seahawks won before where he came in for Geno, and they're doing like the jacket backpacks, celebration.
7: Yeah, the backpack celebration. Yeah, that was great.
8: He has a series of funny
7: games. I'm happy for him. I think he's a good dude. He did get a raw deal here. Now, he probably was not a franchise quarterback, but he did get a raw deal here. And I think that's part of the reason everybody just has so much love for the guy, because he's just your goofy little brother who was out there playing ball.
8: And he could be one now, I guess, is the other thing. Like, I'll write off 2021 Drew Lock all day long. But this current version, like guys like Ryan Fitzpatrick were longtime backups who stuck around long enough and then eventually, you know, got their chance as a spot starter. Mm-hmm. Frankly, Teddy Bridgewater was that guy. Case Keenum was that guy. If you hang around as a backup for long enough and, you know, the game slows down for you, you develop more. Like maybe Drew Lock just had a slower development arc and now he's been in the league 8 years. He's ready to realize the physical tools that, you know, everyone in Broncos country always knew he had. He's always had a really good arm. He was dealing this past night. He's had some scheme stability, at least operating in those Shanahan-esque schemes for a long time now. And those are proliferated around the league. Like I think, you know, it's, he's not going to be a top 15 quarterback. I'm not saying a playoff team's going to sign him next year, but I need a
5: Rich Gannon-like late career surge from Drew Lock just to crap on everybody. That's what I need. We're off and rolling here on Broncos Country tonight. We got to take a break. We're going to check in with the KOA newsroom, though, first with Cordy Scott.
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5: KOA News Time, 8 o'clock. Two Denver Public School Board members are calling for an independent investigation regarding allegations against them by the board president.
9: School board leader Sochi Gaitan is accusing board member DJ Torres of not fulfilling duties as a board member because of missed meetings, not reading the superintendent's newsletter, and she's accusing board member Monica Hunter of making an anti-Semitic comment towards a colleague. Now, Hunter and Torres want to probe into the matter. They want the investigation to look at whether Gaitan used the proper procedure to address the allegations with them before going public, whether Gaitan had majority support from other board members to go public, and whether board members encouraged DPS staffers to look into the allegations. Rob Doss at KOA.
5: For the first time in its history, Fiestas Patrias Colorado is coming to the Denver metro area. The festival will be at Mile High Flea Market in Henderson on Sunday. And event coordinator Kimberly Bonilla says it's an important event because it kicks off Hispanic Heritage Month and celebrates Mexican independence.
10: Not many people know it's in September, which is why we love to highlight and celebrate the culture.
5: Bonilla says the festival includes authentic Latin cuisine and cultural traditions, including entertainment, dancing horses, and Aztec dancers. Colorado Buffs host Weber State tomorrow. The Thunderbirds are the only FCS team the Buffs will face this year, but Coach Prime doesn't sell them short.
11: Weber State, first of all, they're well coached. This guy was unbelievable, man, as a high school football coach.
5: Six state titles.
11: A lot like Nib.
5: CU looks to move to 2-0 with a win. Kickoff at 1:30 with our coverage going over to our sister station, 6:30 K-House, starting at 11:30. Fox 31 pinpoint weather. Highs tomorrow in the mid-80s, low 90s Sunday with a slight chance for scattered showers each day. Mid-80s Monday with cooler temperatures and the best chance for rain Tuesday. It is 82 degrees in Denver. Our next update, 8:30 from the Common Spirit Health KOA News Desk. I'm Gordon Scott on KOA. Let's get a check on traffic now with Vitter Bonas.
12: Thanks so much, Gordon. Here's a look at the roads across the metro area tonight. There is an accident on eastbound US 36 at 104th Church Ranch Road. We're seeing stop-and-go traffic from Wadsworth. A disabled vehicle off to the shoulder on eastbound I-270 after Vasquez, causing some slowing there. An accident just cleared on westbound I-70 between Brighton Boulevard and Washington with a little bit of sluggishness in there. And they're slowing on southbound I-25 between Thornton Parkway and 88th. I'm Vita Urbanis on KOA 850 AM and 94.1 FM.
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4: 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Here we go. Open receiver. Pulls away for a tackle. Touchdown, Denver! Let's go!
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2: On the official home of the

0: ball and creating havoc. So, you know, our job is pretty simple. Eliminate the explosives, stop the run game, and sort of make them one-dimensional in that regard, you know, because, you know, obviously they want to establish more of that run game than they have over past years, I feel like. So just stop the run and understand how they're trying to attack us would be key.
1: The matchups are fascinating with the Chiefs because they have so many different types of receivers. Of course, they have Travis Kelce, who's going to be a future Hall of Famer. But, you know, Rashee Rice and you got Xavier Worthy. They've got some speed mixed with some guys that are bigger. What is the matchup like for a defensive back trying to cover all those different types of receivers?
0: Yeah, you know, obviously all three of them got different skill sets, and they utilize them within that skill set. I can say I think the Chiefs do a good job of definitely providing a lot of, not bringing a lot of keys, a lot of intel through their offense. You know, they'll put guys in different positions to, you know, run different things. And I think all these guys know the playbook from what I've seen offensively, and they could utilize them in every position, you know, across the field. So, you know, I think what you got to understand, you know, in certain positions, in certain areas of the field, you know, which guys come through, you know, first down, second down, third down, which area of the field do guys tend to shine in their role. So, but as from a DB perspective, I think as long as we hone in on, you know, who's that guy on each down and locking in on our keys and playing with sound technique, I think we'll be fine.
2: Well, this game is always about, or every game is all about matchups, and I think you guys match up very well. But this past offseason, one guy that was the topic of conversation was Riley Moss. We know about what he had to deal with last season with the penalties, but as we move forward, and this is a big Monday Night Football game, and you have had a chance to be around him, what can we expect from Riley Moss this time around?
0: Yeah, I mean, I think he's just coming with a different demeanor, a different approach, you know what I mean? You know, his confidence never wavered. You know, obviously there was kind of flag happy against him, which some calls are pretty egregious there that I didn't agree with. But, you know, Riley's just been working. His work ethic is off the chart. His mind of the game has gotten better as well, too. You know, he's processing things at a slower rate. And, you know, he's playing great ball right now. And, you know, it's just fun when you see guys grow and see guys become, you know, the star that, you know, they're supposed to be. And he's definitely shining in that role.
1: All right, last one for you, Pat. Always appreciated. Looking forward to another season with you. Just overview of what you took away from training camp, facing your own offense. How prepared you think this team is for this season? How would you rate this training camp compared to some of the others that you've experienced?
0: Yeah, I mean, it's been great. I think it's been a lot of competitive goals. I mean, you know, the defense and the offense, it's a lot of back and forth, and that's what you like to see, you know, iron and sharpen iron. And at the end of the day, it's just having that mindset and that confidence that, you know, when we make each other better, that's the best version of ourselves, I feel like. And coach, we didn't have no joint practices this year, so it was a different dynamic. But I just feel like, you know, competing against each other make us, you know, the best that we could be possibly as a team. And, you know, I just feel like, you know, we were stacking days just training camp and getting one that's upon us. And, you know, we get to show the world, you know, on primetime Monday Night Football.
3: That was the KOA Sports earlier interview with Pat Surtain. You guys can get that on the KOA Sports website if you missed any part of that. Benjamin Albright, Zach Seegers here with you. Broncos Country tonight. Post Rockies edition. Rockies fall to the Tigers, of course, 6-2. Hunter loss watch is still on. Grant Smith is somewhere shaking right now. He swore it was no Hunter losses this year.
4: Yeah, I was with him on that one. I thought, especially early on, they were off to a good start. I thought, hey, they might be able to dodge it. But this last month or so is really kind of hurt those hopes. We're not dead yet, though. We could always get hot again.
3: There is, I guess there is that. There is the opportunity they could. Kansas, Missouri tied at 14 right now as they've come out of the half. And
4: did you see the hype video ahead of this game that Kansas put out?
3: No. I know I've looked at their play, and it hasn't been hype on the offensive side.
4: It got some viral attention because they kind of harkened back to, I guess, the history of the rivalry between Kansas and Missouri, which dates back to abolition and slavery and all that, and John Brown. And their hype video was ostensibly calling Missouri like evil and villainous, and like beyond football, they're just calling them like bad state? People. Bad, yeah, just like these are bad human beings and we need to beat them. And I was like, what, this is, I kind of love this energy from a college football hype video. This is fantastic. But
3: okay, yeah. I need to go see that at some point. Yeah, but
4: pull that up on Twitter. I was circling this matchup all day for that reason, because I don't think I've ever seen such an aggressive hype video.
3: Yeah, that's ridiculous. Kansas has not got much offense going at all. 6 of 15 for 85 yards passing and a touchdown and interception. But they've managed to keep it even thus far.
4: And wasn't the interception returned for a touchdown? I was running around back here, but I saw a 20 from Mizzou run in on what made it seem like a pick six. It's been a rough offensive display for Kansas. And then you look over at Tampa Bay and undrafted rookie Jalen Daniels earning the job as Baker Mayfield's backup. And I'm starting to realize how much he was propping up over there for the Jayhawks.
3: Yeah, the game started, KU started the scoring off. They got a blocked a 27-yard field goal attempt and then returned it 88 yards. And that's been the bulk of their now. Isaiah Marshall passed to Nick McMillan for a 20-yard touchdown in the second quarter, I think it was. But Missouri and their offense have been able to get on track. Kansas is just kind of hanging around at this point. Missouri feels like it's playing with its food. It needs to go ahead and put that one away sooner rather than later, because Kansas has not been particularly effective on the offensive side of the ball. So we'll continue to keep that one in mind, see how that one's going. Who did, by the way, and show me the money today, who did Ryan take on the Texas-Ohio State games? I know I have Texas in the under.
4: He took Ohio State and the over.
3: Okay, so he went completely opposite.
4: He went completely opposite, which is interesting. He boxed out Nick. So Nick and Dave are both dead in the water. It's going to come down to which of you
3: or
4: is
3: a tie.
4: Exactly right.
3: Because we could, yeah, either exactly right or we could
4: or
3: be
4: drawn
3: dead.
4: Or it's a
3: tie. Yeah, or it's a
4: tie. Split.
3: Okay. All right. Well, we'll see how it goes. I was just curious because I did not get a chance to listen to that.
4: You won some more drinks last night, though, with your Show Me the Money picks.
3: I did what now? I'm sorry.
4: Did you see someone added us, or maybe it was the night before, but someone added us on Twitter and was like, hey, shout out to Benjamin Albright for the free dinner. I forget if it was dinner and drinks or just drinks, but they're like, shout out Albright for the free drinks tonight. And it was his ticket, which was, yesterday?
3: I didn't see that one.
4: It was like he took the Niners and under. Which, yeah, that was what your bet was. He was like, always trust in Albright.
3: Yeah. Well, it's to say that I took I had New England plus 3.5 in the under. Then I had the Niners plus 3.5 in the under. And both those cashed out over the first. So I'm 2-0 on the football season. 4-0, really. But 2-0 on, because they were parlay bets so far this season. And so, yeah, we're making a little money. And I'll, you know, you guys can follow me on Twitter and keep track of that. Of course, we've got the gambling and fantasy shows on. Now, we're not doing it this Sunday. It'll be a week from this Sunday. Will be the first one. So, you guys tune in for that, and I'm trying to help you guys win some money.
4: Yeah, I'm excited for it. Excited to get back into the swing of things with our Sunday pregame shows and Broncos football, man.
3: Monday, Broncos football. Broncos taking on Kansas City at Arrowhead. Coverage here starts at noon. Myself, Nick Ferguson. And throughout the day, you'll have everybody else, JoJo Turbo, Ryan Edwards, Dave Logan, Rick Lewis, Susie Wards, and the whole cast, characters, and crew. It'll be a lot of fun. Be good to get back in the swing of things, and I really think the Broncos have a shot. I really think they can beat Kansas City in KC.
4: I think so, too, and I think they could really beat them, not handily. I don't think it'll be a blowout or anything, but I think they could get away from their one-score pattern they were in last year. I was tempted. A-Rod was asking us for our score picks today. I was tempted to give them like a 10-point, 14-point victory because I think there's a chance with Khalil Benson, an undrafted rookie who's never played tackle before in his life, starting out there on the island at left tackle, you know, Mahomes off an ACL, how diminished some of the key pieces of this team are, like Kelsey and Rashee Rice, who rehabbed his...
3: Jones is hurt. He dinged himself up.
4: Rashee Rice with the rehabbing his serious knee injury in jail. Like, this team, I think, is just diminished right now, and I think the Broncos are going to come out hot, come out swinging, and I think they could win this game convincingly. That's probably the right way to frame it.
3: My prediction was pretty close, and I feel like an under. I mean, week one unders in the NFL, I'm not going to say they're a lock, but they're almost a lock.
4: Safe bet.
3: You know, the unders in week one in the NFL are generally pretty safe bets. And this one's currently at 43.5. So, you know, to give you an idea, they're already not expecting fireworks in this game. I will tell you, if you guys want to know, the 70.42% of the bets are on Denver plus 2.5. 79.16% of the money is on Denver plus 2.5. On the over under, 78% of the money is on the under. The tickets are on the under. 77% of the money is on the under. So a lot of people taking Broncos plus 2.5 and the under.
4: With so many of the bets coming in on the Broncos and that line not really shifting, do you think there's any significance to that?
3: Well, it's moved. It keeps going back and forth between 2.5 and 3. So what happens is it gets down to 2.5, and some people bet it back up. Then it gets to 3, and they bet it back down to 2.5. So that's interesting to me. I have no problem taking Denver on the money line, but
4: So you don't think it's like a Vegas trap game or anything where they're like trying to load people up on the Broncos side of this?
3: I don't think so. I mean, they are loaded up on the Broncos side of this. So I think the Vegas wants some, you know, to get some Kansas City bets in here to even this thing back out. Because like I said, they're in trouble. If Denver wins and the under hits, the books are in trouble on that one to end the week. I mean, you've got 80% roughly, you know, you want to keep that thing in the 50, 55, 45 range and rake the vig. You're at 80% on this. You are heavily leveraged. Hoping that Kansas City in the overhit.
4: And to that point, do you think there's a reason for that? Like, do you think the books are looking at this game and going, hey, we love Vegas, or not Vegas, we love Casey in the over here, to the point of, you know, all off season, the Broncos have been weirdly kind of disrespected seemingly by the analytics, by the Vegas sports books. They've got 13th best Super Bowl odds right now. That's the one that jumps out to me, being underdogs in this game, just different elements like that.
3: I think Denver's also coming off, and you know, the quarterback coming off injury. They're on the road to start this thing. Andy Reid with multiple weeks to prep something is always good. I think there's a lot of factors that play into this, and I know Broncos fans, we have a sense of confidence that they can pull this out. I certainly have a sense of confidence that they can pull this out. But there are other factors to consider. You know, you can't just gloss over the fact that Patrick Mahomes is out there, and even 80% of Patrick Mahomes is still better than 90% of the quarterbacks out there. So, you know, I think there's an element of that to all of this. I think the national pundits and all that kind of stuff want to sort of see it to believe it with the Denver Broncos. And I think that is something that they can come out and do. You can have a statement game to cap off week one, against Kansas City. I think that would go a long way with a lot of people.
4: And I'll say the Andy Reid bye week thing, week one thing, has been legendary for a lot of his career. I wonder if it's starting to slip some in his old age. His Chiefs tenure, his only loss was in 2014. And then since 2023, he's lost 2 of 3.
3: Oh, yeah. The last couple of years.
4: Yeah. So he was, whatever, 10-1. And then these last 3 years, he's 1-2. Okay. Now, granted, he played some good teams there, the Chargers and Lions that they lost to. But interesting to me that you might see that Andy Reid superpower slip some.
3: That you might. We got an NFL six pack when we come back on Broncos Country tonight.
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25: KOA News Time, 8:30. The Trump administration is asking several states to save their 2024 election records. Fox's Tom Graham explains.
26: The administration seeks to gain access to voter registration information. The letters come as the DOJ continues to raise concerns about the potential for voter fraud. Some election officials are raising concerns of their own, saying the request conflicts with state privacy laws. Critics are also expressing worry the administration will use the sensitive data for other purposes, such as searching for potential non-U.S. citizens.
25: The Justice Department sent the notices to 29 states and the District of Columbia. Nugget star Nikola Jokic says he has had enough of fans approaching him in public and wants to be left alone. A HoopsHype.com article quoted Jokic saying, I'm getting more and more bothered by popularity. This is going to sound corny, but I'm getting ruder to people who approach me. And he continued, honestly, it's tiring. Some people around me know I don't take pictures because it's my time. I'll sound rude again, but what can I do? If people can't understand me, I understand everything, but it's been 11 to 12 years, and enough is enough. Fox 31 pinpoint weather, highs tomorrow in the mid-80s, low 90s on Sunday with a slight chance for scattered showers each day, mid-80s on Monday with cooler temperatures and the best chance for rain on Tuesday. It is 80 degrees in Denver. Our next update, 9 o'clock from the Common Spirit Health KOA News Desk. I'm Gordon Scott on KOA. Now let's take a check on traffic with Vita Urbonas.
0: Gordon, thank you so much. The roads are looking much better across the metro area tonight. That accident has cleared on eastbound US 36 at 104th Church Ranch Road. We are keeping an eye on a couple of accidents, Thornton Parkway and Huron, a crash there. Another on southbound Broadway between Jewel and Evans. A little bit of slowing in the construction zone with one lane blocked on southbound I-25 to eastbound I-270. But the rest of the roads looking really good. I-70 clear from I-225 to Golden, I-225 and C-470 moving at post. Its speeds. I'm Vita Urbonis on KOA 850 AM and 94.1 FM.
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18: Welcome back to Broncos Country Tonight. Benjamin Albright here with you. Zach Seeger's back there behind the glass. Hope you guys are having a good week. Have yourself a good weekend as well as we kick off the NFL season. Obviously, two games already been played, but the meat of the schedule on Sunday, and of course, the Broncos on Monday. Coverage here starts on KOA at noon. Myself, Nick Ferguson, and take you all the way up to kickoff with Dave Logan, Rick Lewis, Susie Wargin on the sideline. Whole cast of characters and crew looking forward to that. Without further ado, let's get to the NFL six-pack.
8: It's time for the NFL six-pack.
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8: 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One.
29: Starting off with what we were just mentioning, Khalil Benson is set to become the first undrafted rookie to start for week one for Andy Reid's Chiefs. As starting left tackle, Josh Simmons has yet to participate in a practice this week. What are your expectations for Benson versus Denver's defensive front? And are you surprised Reid is taking this path? We had the Athletic's Jesse Newell on KOA Sports earlier this week, and he mentioned how Jalen Moore has experience playing on the right side, and they have other players on the team with experience playing on the left side, and that might, at face value, be a more sensible shuffle, but instead they're going for this. Are you surprised by that?
18: I mean, surprised, yes, in the sense that all media has been surprised because of the experience of the players with all that kind of stuff. But the one thing I will say about this is people forget Andy Reid was an offensive tackle. He was an offensive line coach his entire career before he became a head coach. He had like a couple of seasons where he was a quarterback's coach, you know, as an assistant. But mostly he was an offensive line coach throughout his entire career. And I think people forget that. He sort of knows what he's doing with that. So I'm going to give him the benefit of the doubt on that. I'm not expecting a lot out of this kid. You know, he's a guard playing tackle. But maybe that's also a, hey, they're going to run the ball tilt, you know. I mean, maybe that's one of those kind of things. And so it'll be interesting. I do believe they're going to come out a lot of 12 personnel. I think they'll use tight ends to help him out, you know, as far as that kind of stuff goes. But end of the day, I think he can feast. I think Nick Benito can get back there and maybe get some pressure on Pat Mahomes and tell the refs to throw the flag and call everything roughing.
29: I fully agree. This is a guy who CU fans will know. He was part of that porous 2024 CU offensive line that got Shador sacked a million times. He was the starting guard on that team. Mm-hmm. He's never played tackle before in his life. He's only played six preseason snaps of tackle, and they're going to throw him to the wolves here. I think, yeah, the Broncos defensive line has to feast in this game, you know, given those stakes. And I think you're probably right. We'll see the Chiefs try and get heavier to try and counteract that, load up on some tight ends. But you look at their tight ends, it's all kind of receiving first guys. Like, they don't have a road grader. It's Kelsey, it's Gray. The third guy, I'm spacing on his name now, maybe is a bit more of a blocker, but they're going to still be a little lighter in the pants, and I think the Broncos can exploit that matchup all game.
18: Yeah, I mean, obviously Kansas City's going to do what they can to make that as, you know, make it as easy as they can on the kids. So you're going to see a lot of tight ends over there helping, you know, maybe a fullback back there helping. But yeah, that's something the Broncos should, you figure would be trying to pick on.
8: Two.
29: With Tua Tagovailoa tweaking his back this week and Michael Penix still working back from his ACL injury he suffered at the end of last season, Cooper Rush is slated to start for the Falcons in week one. How many teams have a worse quarterback situation than Atlanta right now? And how surprised would you be if they're picking top three in 2027?
18: No, they've just got too much skill position talent. I mean, like, Cooper Rush is okay. He's not good. He's okay. Teams that are worse, I mean, Arizona, Cleveland, obviously, Miami, you know, they have much worse quarterback situations. The Jets.
29: Are the Jets worse?
18: I think so. Geno looked cooked the last time we saw him. He's got, like, Cade Klubnik backing him up.
29: But Chip Kelly was, like, at the golf course all year last year. They had a Nepo offensive line coach.
18: Yeah.
29: I just think, like, Cooper Rush and Jack Strand out of Minnesota Duluth or whatever, Minnesota Moorhead, that's pretty rough. I'll give you the Browns for sure, but I think they're
18: Miami with Malik Willis and literally no one else.
29: Yeah, but like Malik Willis is probably way, like, give me Malik Willis way before I'm taking any of the Falcons guys.
18: Right, I don't know, man. And plus, they really, I mean, like, they're waiting for Penix to come back because it's always been that. Like, Tua may never play another down in the league. As soon as if Penix is ready, Penix is going.
29: I don't know if I've ever seen a quarterback. I don't know if I've ever seen any player lose a position battle to a guy who was unable to participate in practice or games. Just remarkable. Like, that is, we saw a lot of quarterback competitions here firsthand in Denver with, you know, some not exciting candidates. The throwback to our Teddy Bridgewater, Drew Lock discussion. I've never seen someone just lose it on pure incompetence.
18: Right. I'll say Tua stinks. He stinks. And
29: Mike McDaniel is.
18: I'm going to tell you. I'm going to tell you, man. Give Mike McDaniel Justin Herbert and watch out.
29: This is scary.
18: Tua stinks.
8: Three.
29: Ravens star defensive lineman who missed all of last season, or most of last season, I should say, Nnamdi Madubuike isn't expected to start this week, but he told the media that he is close to returning after this week. When will we see Madubuike make his return, and how close to 100% will he be when he finally does return to the field?
18: He's pretty close. I think you're going to see him probably, you know, before October, if not the first week of October. He's close. They got plenty of bodies there, man. And that defense with Jesse Minter, they'll be okay. I mean, without Madubuike, you got Travis Jones, man in the nose. You got Calais Campbell over there, John Jenkins, Broderick Washington. They got bodies, you know, as far as that kind of stuff goes. So I think they'll be fine. When he comes back, it makes him more lethal, but they'll be fine. He was part of the group. There was a group of Ravens players that had severe problems with John Harbaugh last year, and he was a part of that group.
29: That's interesting. And I think Jesse Minter is going to do great things for that defense. He was so good with the Chargers. And they don't have a ton of defensive talent. Like, Derwin James is a great player. Khalil Mack and Thule at edge are good.
18: You're talking about the Chargers?
29: Yeah. But, you know, they're really lacking high-end talent. It's that defense was...

0: things. And I think part of that was because of the accident and all that kind of stuff. I think there was some PR, you know, like, hey, let's just get this signed, be quiet about it, and we'll come back to it later after this part of it's died down.
1: Don't draw a ton of attention to it.
0: Yeah, I mean, you know, just with all that was going on, I think they wanted to play the PR game a little bit.
1: Very odd situation with how all that was rolled out, but I'll leave it there.
0: I'll say this. I knew he'd been in a car wreck. I just didn't know it was that severe. Like, somebody told me he'd been in a car wreck, and I thought it was like a fender bender. I didn't think it was like that big a deal. Because there were people talking about people who had known and didn't report it or whatever. I didn't know. Like, I should have. I normally always do follow up, get all the details, and then go from there. But this one just sounded like a fender bender. I'm like, who cares about the coach getting a fender bender in the offseason? Who cares? Yeah. So I let it go, and that's on me. I should have pursued that.
1: And I just more meant the weird thing with the cops putting it down as her fault, but then Shanahan saying it was his, and it's because his phone was in the seat, and it just, the whole situation was very odd to me. That said, after, you know, how strong they looked in Australia, what are your expectations for the Niners this season? Are you putting a lot of stock in that game? Man, they just beat this supposed super team by 20, or are you going, hey, this is a weird travel Australia game, the other team was jet lagged, this game doesn't mean a whole lot?
0: Combination of both. I because there's this weird PR push now to the Rams. The Rams were prepping for week two. They were always punting on, you were punting on a division rival to get prepared to play the Giants. Come on. Nobody's buying that.
1: The Rams
0: gambled on a we're smarter than everybody philosophy, and it blew up in their face.
1: Priorities, Ben.
0: Well, I'm just saying. Like, this whole, like, we're going to go out there 20. They were talking about the body clock and all this kind of stuff. The body clock isn't what you need to focus on travel that long, right? On travel that long, it's the muscular atrophy from sitting in a seat for 24 hours or whatever on the plane. It was 18 in the flight, but you're on the plane longer, you know, up and down. So they were sitting there. They didn't have time to let the muscles get back loose. That's why they played stiff. They looked listless. They didn't sleep as well, on those kinds of things. And so this idea of sending front office guys out to make the flights and see if the body clock adjusted is fine, except those guys aren't peak athletes and they're not playing in that game. And oh, by the way, that's not the real killer. The real killer on that one is the body atrophy. We have decades of research on this. The Niners did it right. The Rams tried to pretend like they were smarter than everybody and it blew up in their face.
1: Matt Stafford and Drake May had the two worst quarterbacking performances of the two kickoff games. After strong 2025 campaigns, they were the MVP and the MVP runner-up. Do you think that, you know, those rough performances reflect a fall back down to earth this year? Maybe Matt Stafford hitting that Peyton Manning cliff? Or is this just kind of a fluke? Like we said, weird travel situations. Drake May just had a rough bounce back performance week one performance against a great defense. And which of those two quarterbacks is more likely to repeat as an all-pro this year?
0: Stafford. Stafford never plays in the preseason. He always starts slow and a little rusty. And that's the other part of this. Not only did you have the weird travel thing, but you had guys that didn't play in the preseason. They're just getting their feet wet right now. The Rams are doing like what the Patriots used to do with Belichick and Brady and treating the first four games of the season as their preseason. And so that's, you know, if you've got that kind of confidence in yourself, so be it. I think the Rams will be around at the end of the year, and I think they'll be just fine. I think this was just a combination of hubris and the way that they do things. Drake May had no business being the runner-up for MVP last year. He fared very poorly against any good defenses that he played. And that one bugged me a little bit. Also, Josh McDaniels has a history of non-Tom Brady quarterbacks having severe regression in year two in his system. Go back and look. The quarterbacks that, you know, the first season he tends to kind of cater to, that second season, they kind of go back to the mean. And so it'll be interesting to see if Drake May continues that. I think May will be fine. I think he's a decent quarterback. I think it was a joke that he was in the MVP conversation. But, you know, just by beating up on some bad teams, you know, you get to play the Jets and Dolphins twice a year. I mean, come on. There's some of that. End of the day, both those guys are going to be fine, but Stafford's going to be back in the All-Pro conversation. I don't think he's fallen off at all.
2: Six.
1: Patriots wide receiver addition A.J. Brown is headed to IR after suffering a high ankle sprain in that loss to the Seattle Seahawks. Really hurt one of my fantasy teams. That was a bummer. How much time are you expecting him to miss? And how much of a big of a hit will that be to the Patriots' contention?

0: suspension hopes.
1: Well, he's going to miss 4 games at minimum because he's on that IR. I suspect he's going to miss more than that. You look at the high ankle sprain, to come back on that, probably 2 months. And it just depends on the recovery from there. A.J. Brown's a guy, he's a competitor, he wants to be out there, all that kind of stuff. But he was the big addition on a receiving core that, yeah, is kind of thin. I mean, Romeo Dubs is, I didn't understand that acquisition at all. He's not good. Then they let Kayshon Boutte go to the Texans, and that was their guy last year. That dude, every time he caught the ball, it was a first down or a touchdown. And I mean, like, literally, every time he caught the ball, it was a first down or a touchdown. I think the first time it wasn't was, like he had, like, one during the regular season and one during the playoffs or something that wasn't. He was a guaranteed first down. Now you're starting Dobbs, Mac Hollins, who's your run block guy, and Pop Douglas out of the slot as your starting receivers on this, and your backups, you know, Kyle Williams is somebody you have high hopes for, but he's still a guy that's developing. I don't know, dude. You look at this receiving core, and I don't know. They need to get Travion Henderson back because they need that 1-2 punch.
2: They really need something, and I feel this is a huge loss for them in terms of just the scope of this trade. It's a huge loss for A.J. Brown. This was going to be his last sub-30-year-old season. He's going to turn 30 in June of this upcoming year. And 30 has been a pretty reliable cutoff line for receivers. It's not written in stone, but it applies to the overwhelming majority of them. And Brown plays such a physical style that, one, I think has probably put extra mileage on his body, and two, I think will just naturally be harder to play as an older player. I think this was always kind of a, the cliff might be close, but we're going all in on this season. Who cares? Let's add this guy. And now you're, I think this season's more or less kind of shot. Like you said, it's probably a month and a half to 2 months he's going to be out. Bare minimum 4 weeks, but it's almost definitely going to be a lot more than that. Mm-hmm. And we know with high ankle sprains, oftentimes that nags you all year long. Sure, you can come back and play on it, but it's one of those where you're just not the same guy. It kind of wrecks the season for you.
1: Yeah, and so that's going to be one of those things that's to keep your eye on as far as that stuff goes. One other bit of news, the Tennessee Titans are still going to dedicate halftime of Sunday's season opener to Chris Johnson. But the team announced today that it's postponing his Ring of Honor induction ceremony because of unforeseen circumstances. The iconic running back, his family, not able to travel to Nashville for the week one game. The Titans taking on the Jets. Chris Johnson is battling ALS, a diagnosis he revealed back in June. He turns 41 on September 23rd. Johnson famously one of 9 NFL players to rush for 2,000 or more yards in a season. He accomplished back in 2009, his second season in the league after the Titans drafted him out of East Carolina the year prior. Johnson eclipsed the 1,000-yard mark on the ground each of his 6 seasons in Tennessee, piled up 58 touchdowns during that span, rounded out a 10-year NFL career playing with the Jets and Arizona Cardinals, but best known for his tenure with the Titans, who he made 3 Pro Bowls. He clocked 2,509 scrimmage yards, Offensive Player of the Year, first-team All-Pro during that 2009 campaign where he was the
2: only player ever.
1: Yeah,
2: only 2,500, most any player's ever done. And I'd argue that's maybe more impressive than just the rushing title, which we all know is Eric Dickerson. I think he should get some more love for having that all-purpose yards record.
1: Yeah. Johnson publicized his ALS journey in an interview with Michael Strahan on Good Morning America this summer. And at the time, he explained he learned since he had the disease, commonly known as Lou Gehrig's disease, that since last year, it's progressed pretty rapidly. He had to use his eyes to operate a speech-generating device already, and it's just it's tough to see there with Chris Johnson. We got to hit a break. Broncos Country tonight. We'll be back after this.

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17: KOA News Time, 9 o'clock. The son of Colorado Republican Congresswoman Lauren Boebert won't get extra jail time after a Garfield County judge sentenced him for a probation violation. Tyler Boebert violated probation in a 2024 Garfield County credit card and identity theft conviction after he was arrested on child abuse charges in Weld County last year. Boebert was sentenced to 20 days in jail for that offense and will serve the probation violation sentence concurrently. He's also facing child sexual exploitation charges, accused of filming an explicit video with a 17-year-old girl when he was 18. Two Denver public school board members are calling for an independent investigation regarding allegations against them by the board president.
18: School board leader Sochi Gaitan is accusing board member DJ Torres of not fulfilling duties as a board member because of missed meetings, not reading the superintendent's newsletter, and she's accusing board member Monica Hunter of making an anti-Semitic comment towards a colleague. Now, Hunter and Torres want to probe into the matter. They want the investigation to look at whether Gaitan used the proper procedure to address the allegations with them before going public, whether Gaitan had majority support from other board members to go public, and whether board members encourage DPS staffers to look into the allegations. Rob Doss at KOA.
17: Dave and Buster's is offering free gameplay this weekend for individuals with the names Dave, Ann, and Buster, or derivatives thereof, in celebration of National Video Games Day, September 12th. The promotion is valid for those with variations of the names like Dave, David, Ann, Anna, or Annie. A government-issued ID is required for the verification. Additionally, half-price games will be available for all guests on the same day, with the offer limited to the first 200 guests in line before noon at participating locations. Your next update comes at 9:30 from the Common Spirit Health KOA News Desk. I'm Gordon Scott.
19: The roads are looking pretty good for the most part across the metro area tonight, dealing with a couple of trouble spots. There is an accident causing stop-and-go traffic on inbound Pena from Tower Road to E-470, another accident at Wadsworth and First, and another crash at Thornton Parkway and Huron. Seeing a little bit of slowing in the construction zone with one lane blocked on southbound I-25 to eastbound I-270. Fox 31 pinpoint weather, partly cloudy skies overnight with a low of 58 degrees. Tomorrow, we'll see a 20% chance of thunderstorms throughout the day, a high of 92, a low of 58. On Sunday, a 20% chance of isolated thunderstorms, a high of 92, a low of 60. I'm Vita Urbonis on KOA 850 AM and 94.1 FM.
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14: 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Benjamin Albright, Nick Ferguson here with you. And Nick, we got two games under our belt now in the NFL season. And my thoughts on the Rams screwy, we're going to show up last second and try to play a football game in Australia process. Looks like it bore out as the Rams pretty much laid an egg against the 49ers down there in Australia.
15: Well, I don't know if that had a lot to do with it, the travel. I know I can tell you this. Sean McVay is not going to use that as somewhat of an excuse as to how or why his team performed the way that they did. It seemed like a lot of timing issues. And I know this, you know, with Sean McVay and the Rams, a lot of their starters typically don't play enough in the preseason. Mm-hmm. And just like we saw last week with CU playing Georgia Tech or even some of the other one-week games in college football, that was kind of their early preseason. And sometimes your offense or defense is a little off. And that's what it looked like with the Rams. Their starters hadn't played in a while. And you look at the new addition in Myles Garrett. He was kind of rotating in and out during that game because he looked like he was a little winded. And I can tell you, man, when you practice, even when you practice and you play like a small amount in the preseason, it's never preparation for that first game, because when the opposing team give it to you from this standpoint, and I've been through this myself, and I played in, you know, three of the preseason games when they had four preseason games, and that first opening drive is different, right? Even if you train in the altitude, it's different because the way that you practice, and even in those preseason games, you're running around, but not at that intense level because things are now heightened because it's the regular season. It's not the preseason. And I think that had a lot to do with the Rams' performance, not playing in the preseason and then having that as many reps as they had on either side of the ball, especially defensively.
12: Yeah, Rams just, I mean, it looked, whether it was the lack of play time in the preseason, which I believe contributed, whether it was the weird run-up that, you know, they showed up last minute, whether it was all of it, whatever, they absolutely laid an egg, though. I mean, and it was, you know, I saw some weird Dan Orlovsky take that he was trying to blame the Rams' defense, and I'm like, the offense didn't, did they even make the trip? You know, I mean, it was just a lackluster performance across the board. The Niners, who'd been there a few days and practiced and played in the preseason, took advantage of it.
15: Well, they did take advantage of it, and that's what you have to do. Every game, every week, presents different challenges and opportunities to take advantage of it. And, you know, I haven't seen the comments from Dan Orlovsky, but I played defense, and I've watched this Broncos defense last season over the past 2 years. And I've watched them be criticized because it's like, well, how come they can't get off the field on third down? Why they can't do this? Why they can't get stops? And I'm like, well, this is easy when you really look at it, Ben, because if your offense can't sustain drives and they can't extend those drives by converting third downs, guess what happens? The defense is on the field the majority of the time. And then when people start looking at the stat sheet saying, okay, well, hey, time of possession. Mm-hmm. One, the opposing offense dominated time of possession. Yes, you look at the defense and say, well, could the defense have made some stops? Yeah, they could. But guess what? When you are blowed, you are tired, right? The first thing that goes is mentally, mm-hmm. right? That goes when you're tired because you can't wait to get to the sideline. So I think Dan Orlovsky or anyone else who are, you know, saying that the Rams defense didn't really show up. Look, there are a couple of things that they could have done better, but you got to tip your hat to the San Francisco 49ers because Trent Williams did an excellent job on Myles Garrett. Excellent job. You got massive guy on massive guy. And Trent Williams, tall. He's got great feet. That's why he's one of the best tackles in the game. Now, once you insert Aaron Donald into the equation, things are going to change. Because now you got to pick and choose who you're going to double team.
12: Right.
15: That means that someone's going to get the one-on-ones. But to just blame the defense and say, well, they didn't really show up, I don't think that's fair because Matthew Stafford and the offense, in the second, third, and fourth quarter, they show that they can sustain drives.
12: Yeah. Stafford finished with a 61.3 passer rating, had no touchdowns, an interception, 155 yards on 15 to 25 passing. It just, you know, wasn't there. Corum was the only running back that was any bit effective for the Rams, and 13 of his 54 yards came on one carry. Williams, 11 carries, 41 yards. Rivers, 5 carries, 19. You know, Puka did all right. 41 of his yards, though, came on one catch. He had 9 targets, only had 5 receptions, 74 yards, but 41 of those came on one reception, and they were just ineffective, man, just wildly ineffective. Then on the other side of the ball, Mike Evans, man, what a difference on third down for the Niners.
15: Yeah, that definitely was a difference because here's what San Francisco did well, right? Keep in mind, both Sean McVay and Kyle Shanahan coach under Mike Shanahan. Mm-hmm. So they know the system, right? And there's versions of the system. But here's where 49ers had the advantage. Not just the fact of saying, well, they're going to fly out early. No. The advantage was, even if they played here in the States, Raheem Morris was the defensive coordinator with the San Francisco 49ers, a position he served with the Los Angeles Rams before moving to the offensive side of the ball. So he was there with Sean McVay for a period of time. So he knew some of the ins and outs of what they want to do. And they knew he knew guys from a personnel standpoint. So he knew how to set his defense up to do well. And also, here's something that San Francisco does well. Even when I coached there and Robert Saleh was there, that it seemed as though that coach is still there with Johnny Hollins, who was the linebackers coach. If you go back and watch the game and watch Dre Greenlaw, but more importantly, Fred Warner. Mm-hmm. Every time he got close to making a tackle, when someone else secured the tackle, what was the first thing he came in to do? He came in to punch the ball out. Mm-hmm. So the Rams lost a couple of possessions because that is something that they built. Now, once again, if you are the Denver Broncos, and I know Sean Payton is adamant about how can we create more turnovers? Mm-hmm. This is the way that you do it. Right? Punching the ball
16: out. Gang tackling, the second guy punching it out.
15: That derailed the Rams' offense because when they were moving the ball in the first and second quarter, there was a turnover and it was a punch out.
12: Right. And it's, I mean, we saw, was it Higbee or whatever?
15: He punched it right out.
12: Yeah. I will say Dre Greenlaw looked back at home in that defense. Dre Greenlaw did not look lost like he looked here in Denver. But,
15: okay. Does that make you feel some type of way being as though when Dre Greenlaw was here with the Denver Broncos, we didn't see the best version of him? Does it make you feel the type of way about Dre Greenlaw watching him play last night?
12: No, it didn't make me feel any kind of way at all. It was like I was always glad he was out of here. I'm glad that he landed on his feet and found something. You know, it works out for everybody. Like the Broncos, we tried something, didn't work. I'm glad he landed back on his feet, getting back into defense where he excels.
15: Well, for me, this was a major part of, you know, putting your foot in a pair of shoes that you've worn before and you know how they feel. Because being in the Broncos defense, like he said when he was here, that it felt foreign to him. It felt like a foreign language because he was trying to play catch up because he was injured. With the 49ers, he's back at home, but still it's a different defense because you got a different coordinator, but that chemistry that he has with Fred Warner, but also just being back with that defense and a lot of guys that you know. And, oh, by the way, he's healthy. So he doesn't have to spend time away from the team trying to learn a new defense, which he was actually learning under Raheem Morris.
12: Right. So anyway, this Australian experiment, I mean, the Niners being out there for a week, the Australians really kind of took to that. They kind of were weirded out by the fact that the Rams just barely showed up or barely there, or barely left. Now you've got conspiracy theories floating around on the internet.
15: About what?
12: And I had to take exception to this. You had some guy saying that those attacking the Rams' travel plans are missing the point. The Rams' travel plans were never about being the best for week one. It's about not being impacted for the rest of the season. They should be at a huge advantage over the Niners recovering for week two and beyond, which is utter nonsense. They're both headed back, and that's absolutely ridiculous. And this is some weird new PR push that the Rams were doing this to, you know, be better for week two and essentially punting on week one, which is nonsense. They weren't. It's just weird what people will say, you know, the things that they will say, that are frankly ludicrous. In the wake of something that they were arrogant about, you know, Rams fans were arrogant about that we know better, or this thing that we're doing is actually good, and it blew up in their face, and now that they're pivoting to whatever other excuse.
15: Well, you know, listen, like I said, Sean McVay has already said that he knows how people are going to approach the situation and going to say, well, maybe if they had flown out there like the 49ers earlier, maybe the outcome would have been a lot different. And like I told you before, leading into this game, Sean McVay and the Rams have done this before. They had a game in London, and they did the same thing, right? But just so happens this time it didn't work out for them. But
12: the difference is that flight was less than half the flight. Like, it's not about the body clock. The muscular atrophy from sitting in one position for a long flight or land at, you know, whatever, like, your body tenses up. You're not physically able to do things. There's decades of research on this.
15: While there may be decades of research, I saw something last week that I think it was an Airbus 232, whatever the hell they were flying on.
12: Yeah, right? 680.
15: Right, but they were talking about the flight altitude, mm-hmm. right, that guys actually go through by the cabin pressure, mm-hmm. being on a plane like that opposed to a different plane, and it kind of sets the altitude in a certain way that they felt as though would not affect the guy's body. But at the same time, Sean McVay say, look, man, you know, this is all was going to be on me. This was my decision, right? So I like the fact that he's walking in those shoes and he's not shying away from it, because for the Rams, winning game one would have been great against the 49ers, division rivals in the NFC West. But for them, I guess mentally they're playing a long game, because think about it. Aaron Donald didn't even make the trip. Mm-hmm. Didn't even make the trip, because if it were that serious to them, then he would have made that trip. But I'm thinking that the Rams, Sean McVay and Les Snead saying, you know what? This is a long season. Yeah. Okay. So the victor goes the spoils and the San Francisco 49ers won round one.
17: Right.
15: There's going to be a round two.
17: Yeah.
15: And you have to think that things are going to be a lot different at that time.
17: I think a lot of what the Rams do is similar to what the Patriots did when Belichick and Brady was there, which is the first 4 weeks of the season, they tend to just kind of use that as their tune-up. That is their preseason. That, you know, they're like, we're willing to roll the dice on those first four games knowing we're going to be there in the end.
15: Oh, yeah, for a team that is as talented as the Rams are and the projected favors in the West and also in the NFC, I mean, yeah, that's probably how they're going to look at this game, because they're going to say, well, when you go back and look at it, they moved the ball. Mm-hmm. They ran the ball with Blake Horn, mm-hmm. Kyron Williams, right? And then there were a couple of fumbles here and there. There were some off passes from
17: Stafford, yeah.
15: From Matthew Stafford, right? Well, I mean, Puka Nacua was open a couple of times, throws off. I mean, there was a corner route heading back towards, I believe that was a 49ers bench, and Davante Adams was wide open, mm-hmm. but he overthrew him, like,
17: yep.
15: twice.
17: Yep.
15: So they're going to look back at that and say, you know what? This game should have been a lot closer and we should have won the game because we had the momentum early on, but it was because we didn't make the plays that we needed to make, and it wasn't the travel time. That's mm-hmm. that's how they're going to position themselves.
17: Right. A couple other things here. We didn't see any of Stribling, really. No catches in that game for the Niners. He'd been talked up all through camp. The wide receiver had been talked to all through camp. They've been talking him up, and he didn't even have a catch in that game. DeMarcus Robinson had two catches. Evans, Debo, Christian McCaffrey, George Kittle got a couple in there, but nothing from Stribling out of there. It was interesting.
15: Stribling was running somewhat of a deep in-breaking route like a dig, and he went down. And I know they were saying it was an ankle injury, but it looked like an Achilles. But I think coming out after that game, Kyle said that his Achilles seemed to be intact, mm-hmm. right? Now, he didn't give too much information on that, so what does that truly mean?
17: Yeah, the best that we got was that he said they checked his Achilles and it was intact, but that's not exactly sure of the magnitude of the ankle injury. That was the quote on it. So
15: that means he's going to be out for a couple weeks.
17: Probably. And that was, what was it, the second quarter, I think it was? Deep in the second quarter, it was close to halftime, but yeah, we did not see him make any catches in there. Obviously he's tweaked and he's going to be out for a little while. But the Niners just seem to roll on. I mean, you know, that game, that was a weird thing, because they were playing in a cricket, pitch, right? And so, like, the fans were so far away. Like, it was like, yeah, it was like so, like watching that thing. Like, I don't
15: how
17: know.
15: Much did you guys pay for these tickets? Because these seats are awful.
17: Yeah, even the close seats were not close seats. You know what I'm saying? And so that was the thing. Does it change your opinion about either team, as far as the rest of the season, anything like that?
15: No, it doesn't. But here's what it says to me about both teams and both head coaches. They are committed to run the ball. And because they come from the Mike Shanahan tree, the idea is you establish the run. It's blunt force trauma with the run game, and it opens up play action. You didn't see Brock Purdy or Matthew Stafford in a lot of shotgun.
17: No.
15: They were under center a lot, right? Mm-hmm. And having a dedication to running the ball, and they ran two running backs. It wasn't just, okay, well, we're just going to have this one bell cow back, and we're going to run, because Christian McCaffrey was doing his thing. Kalen Black, the mm-hmm. young rookie running back out of Indiana, he came in running downhill.
17: Yeah.
15: And you saw Blake Corum and you saw Kyron Williams running the ball. So with us being here in Broncos country, that was the one thing that we haven't seen the Broncos do over the past couple of years, especially under Sean Payton.
17: Right, run downhill.
15: Seeing two coaches who come from the Shanahan tree to show you if you want to open up your offense,
17: that's how you do
15: one
17: it.
15: Thing you got to do.
17: Yeah, run the football.
15: Run the damn ball.
17: Get that safety down there in the box. Get those one-on-ones on the outside. Yes. So we'll see. We'll see how that, if that translates for the Denver Broncos, who will have the end cap game on Monday Night Football. We'll all get to preview that. Of course, our coverage starts here.
15: Okay, that's what you call it.
17: Yeah, we get to end cap to the week. We've had the bookend, right? We've had the first two games here. So any other matchup? Well, we can get to that on the other side. We got about 30 seconds left of this segment. Any final thoughts that you had left on that game?
15: Oh, you know what? Once again, it's you got to capitalize off of turnovers. You have to force turnovers. And more importantly, man, you got to run the ball.
17: Yeah. At the end of the day, I think that's borne out in the basics there. We get to hit a break. Broncos Country, and I'll be back after this.
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0: KOA News Time, 9:30. For the first time in its history, Fiestas Patrias Colorado is coming to the Denver metro area. The festival will be at Mile High Flea Market in Henderson Sunday. And event coordinator Kimberly Bonilla says it's an important event because it kicks off Hispanic Heritage Month and celebrates Mexican independence.
1: Not many people know it's in September, which is why we love to highlight and celebrate the culture.
0: Bonilla says the festival includes authentic Latin cuisine and cultural traditions, including lucha libre, dancing horses, and Aztec dancers. The Colorado Buffs host Weber State tomorrow. The Thunderbirds are the only FCS team the Buffs will face this year, but Coach Prime doesn't sell them short.
2: Weber State, first of all, they're well coached. This guy was unbelievable, man, as a high school football coach.
0: Six state titles.
2: A lot like Nib.
0: CU looks to move to 2-0 with a win tomorrow. 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From the Common Spirit Health KOA News Desk, I'm Gordon Scott.
23: Here's a look at the roads across the metro area tonight. There is an accident on inbound Pena at E-470 with stop-and-go traffic from Tower Road. Another accident at Plum Creek and Wilcox and Castle Rock, and a crash at Wadsworth and First. The eastbound I-70 runaway truck ramp is occupied between Lookout Mountain and Morrison Road. Fox 31 pinpoint weather, partly cloudy skies overnight with a low of 58 degrees. Tomorrow there's a 20% chance of thunderstorms, a high of 92, a low of 58. Sunday, another 20% chance of isolated thunderstorms throughout the day, a high of 92 and a low of 60 degrees. I'm Fitter Urbonis on KOA 850 AM and 94.1 FM.
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14: Welcome back to Broncos Country Tonight. Benjamin Albright, Nick Ferguson, post-Rockies edition. We're talking about the Niners-Rams game in the previous segment. But I want to get into the rest of the slate. Don't want to get too much into the Broncos game. Obviously, we'll be previewing that here on KOA and all that kind of stuff. Coverage starts at noon here on Monday, on Monday Night Football. But you got a big slate of games coming up here. And we can kind of run through that. I think there's some interesting matchups. You pointed one out, you know, Robert Saleh getting to go against his former team in the Jets. I think he'll be able to dispatch them. I think, with relative ease, they are favored in that one. You know, I think everybody's kind of got Buffalo and Houston circled. It's maybe one of those games of the week, Green Bay, Minnesota, one of those ones you're watching. Are there any other games out there that just jump out at you?
15: Well, I mean, here's a game that jumped out at me, and I know you're going to be all eyes watching this one. Miami and the Raiders.
14: Oh, my God. Can they just cancel that game? You know who's going to lose that game? America.
15: I know you had that one on your bingo card. Yeah, that's the game I'm going to.
14: Who's the home team in that one? They're going to win. Like, whoever, you know, this is what the Raiders, so they're probably going to win that one. But, yeah, that's two teams that are fighting for the bottom of the barrel there. I think when I did my predictions in the AFC East, I think I had it ranked Buffalo, and then I had New England, and then I had the Jets, and then I had the bye week, and then I had Miami. I was like, man, the Miami Dolphins look like they're going to be, you know what happens is teams that look like that are going to be so bad always win their week one game and make you look like an idiot and then lose the rest of them, you know?
15: So you're saying that we should be on Benjamin Albright idiot watch.
14: You should, because like I'm going to talk all this nonsense, you know, I'm going to talk all this mess about how Miami sucks. They're going to come out, win week one, and then they'll go 1-16 or whatever, lose the next 16 games. Just because, like, that's one of those things, like, it happens every year. You have some team that comes out out of nowhere and wins week one, and then they just drop, like, the rest of their games.
15: Well, you know what? There is a game that in the NFC I am eager to watch. It's the NFC East, because Dallas is on the road at the Giants. Mm-hmm. The Giants have a new head coach. Odell Beckham Jr. is back in the building.
14: Neighbors going to be good to go.
15: Neighbors, it was good to go. So that's going to be really interesting, because when you think about the Dallas defense, right? Christian Parker is now there. I mean, they have some new pieces. Von Miller is there now. Quentin Williams used to play for the Jets. Now he would be returning back to New York. And listen, Dallas is my sleeper team.
14: Because
15: a lot of people are sleeping on Dallas because they don't think that they're going to be good. And the resurgence of Javonte Williams, he wasn't, you know, really utilized here with the Broncos, but he goes down to Dallas and Coach Schottenheimer just throws him into the offense, and he has more yards, more touchdowns on the season than he's had in the 3 years he was with the Broncos.
14: Clayton Adams, the offensive coordinator of Dallas, he's going to get a head coaching job soon. He was the guy in that first year with John Gannon was in Arizona when they had all that success. He was there, and then Dallas poached him, and it's just been he's an ascending star. Let's go through and pick these games real quick here. We've got Tampa Bay Bucks at the Cincinnati Bengals.
15: Ooh, wow.
14: Cincinnati is favored by 3.5. The over under
0: 50.5 on this one. Baker's got the new contract with the Bucks, but the Bengals look to be new look, hopefully, with their theoretically defense. They're going to put 11 guys out there. I don't know if you call it a defense, but there will be 11 guys out there that ostensibly will be better than 11 reasonably placed road cones, which is what their defense was last year.
15: You know, I know Baker is a real fiery player, but I'm going to go with Cincinnati, even though we haven't really seen their defense really see if it's going to be what they hope it to be. But I know right now, Joe Burrow and his offense is a better offense from a skill position standpoint. So I'm going to go with Cincinnati in that.
0: I'm on board with you there. I think the Bengals in this one, especially at home, open season, it just feels like, we'll see. They're a team that's got to stay healthy, and they've got to field some semblance of a defense. But this one could have all the fireworks in the world with Burrow going up against, the Bucs and Baker up against that Cincinnati defense. New Orleans goes to Detroit. Detroit is favored by 7 in this one, but I kind of like New Orleans.
15: You like New Orleans, huh?
0: Mm-hmm.
15: I'm going with Dan Campbell. We bite kneecaps and we doing all of that stuff, man. So I'm going to ride with Jahmyr Gibbs and Jared Goff on this one.
0: Okay. We'll see how that one goes out. What could be one of the other worst games of the week? The New York Jets are traveling to the Tennessee Titans. Tickets are currently available for $15 to this game. It is the cheapest ticket of the week. The Tennessee Titans are favored by 1.5, and I love Tennessee in this one.
15: Yeah, I'm going to go with Tennessee because even though Cam Ward is a young quarterback, I don't really trust Geno in that offense. I know Garrett Wilson is a young, talented wide receiver. But, I think it's going to be too much of Cam and Tony Pollard.
0: Yeah, and I like the coaching staff of the Titans, I think, a little bit better. We'll see. I think Aaron Glenn might be in trouble.
15: Don't say that about my dude.
0: I know. Good dude, but we'll see. Baltimore Ravens are taking on the Indianapolis Colts. Baltimore favored by 3.5 in that one. This one is one that I'm kind of eyeballing because I'm like, is Indy going to come back out and be red hot like they were to start the season last year? What is that going to look like? Baltimore got the new coaching staff, all that kind of stuff. What's that going to look like? It's gonna be a trap game for the Ravens.
15: Man, it's so many uncertainties, man, because Danny Dimes is coming back. How well has he healed from that injury? That puts a lot of pressure on running back Jonathan Taylor. So you know what, man? I'm gonna go with Lamar and Derrick Henry, man. I like that duo.
0: I'm tough on this one, man. I'm gonna reluctantly do that, but I would not be surprised if Indy like somehow blows them out, just to put the league back on notice after what they were doing last year before they got injuries derailed them. Atlanta at Pittsburgh. This one a lot less tantalizing all of a sudden as Cooper Rush is going to be starting for the Falcons. Jack Strand will be backing him up. No Tua, no Penix. It's conceivable that Tua may never play another down of football again. We'll see. Michael Penix will probably be the starter once he's ready for the Falcons. They got to get him ready, and Tua has been terrible so far for the Falcons. Now he's got back spasms on top of all these other injuries. So we'll see how that goes. I have Pittsburgh in this one. They are favored by 6.
15: Yeah, I'm going to go with the new look Pittsburgh Steelers. With Mike McCarthy and Aaron Rodgers on his farewell tour. And when you got DK Metcalf and you got Michael Pittman Jr. at the wide receiver, man, they're going to create some space. And, by the way, you got that dude at the tight end position, Pat Freiermuth, right, who may have like 2 touchdowns in this game against the Falcons.
0: Also had that huge drop when Russell Wilson, if he'd made that catch, the Pittsburgh Steelers, I think when Russ was there, would have gone to the playoffs. The Chicago Bears traveling to Carolina to take on the Panthers. Another 11 a.m. game. Chicago is a 3-point favorite on the road against the Panthers.
15: I'm going to go with the most criticized and ostracized Caleb Williams and Ben Johnson and those guys. I know, the Carolina Panthers still have Bryce Young and Chuba Hubbard. But, there's something unique about that Bears team, the Bears offense, man. And hopefully their defense, who forced a lot of turnovers last year to lead the league, maybe they get 2 in this game against Bryce Young.
0: Yeah, we'll see. I tend to believe in the Bears as well. The Cleveland Browns are traveling to Jacksonville to take on the Jaguars in the second largest spread of the week. Jacksonville favored by 8.5 in this one. Nobody believing in Deshaun Watson or Todd Monken and the revamped Browns. They got 2 young receivers, I think, look

0: a kicker in Little who can really kick big.
1: Ironically, yeah, ironically named as he's got the big legs. So we'll see. Yeah, I love Jacksonville in that one. Last of the morning games, probably game of the week. Buffalo is at Houston. Buffalo is a 1.5-point favorite on the road. This is interesting. As you've got a new coaching staff for Buffalo. A lot of it's really just Broncos, you know, Northeast or Saints Northeast, yes, whatever you want to call it, with Joe Brady, Pete Carmichael, and Jim Leonard up there. This one's going to be interesting. I think the addition of DJ Moore is going to be pretty big for Buffalo.
0: You know, our program director, David Tepper, he doesn't believe that.
1: He does not believe that DJ Moore is going to be the dude?
0: Right, because he said that he's had DJ Moore in his fantasy leagues.
1: Waiting for him. This is a good litmus test, too, yeah, because officially there's one guy that everybody always like drafts or whatever. Everybody has that guy that they draft waiting for him, and then as soon as you give up on him, he blows up.
0: Yes.
1: Right? So this is going to be the year DJ Moore blows up because Dave Tepper gave up on him. He got the Tepper curse.
0: Well, you know what, man? This one was tough because I remember last time Josh Allen was down in Houston. Mm-hmm. He didn't fare too well. I mean, when you think about Danielle Hunter.
1: Yep. Will Anderson.
0: Yeah. The way they come off those corners. Good Lord.
1: Yeah.
0: You know, so this one is tough for me, man.
1: The over-under is 45. I like the under in this one, but I'm going Buffalo to get the win on the road. Houston, I just don't buy C.J. Stroud until C.J. Stroud proves it, and that's the only difference for me. If C.J. Stroud were, if I could have any faith in C.J. Stroud, I would be picking Houston. I just don't have any faith in him.
0: This is going to be a tight football game. It may come down to the last possession, and it's not going to be like, you say the over-under, what was it?
1: The over-under, this is 45, so an implied score of, I have to look it up. What's it, 1.5? So 25-20, you're looking at a 23-22 type game, 24-23 type game.
0: Probably, you know what? Book it. I'll go with the Buffalo Bills and Josh Allen.
1: All right. Afternoon game kicks off with a stinker as Miami goes to Las Vegas in the battle of who could care less. The Las Vegas Raiders are favored by 3. I'm probably taking the Raiders at home in this one just because Miami sucks out loud.
0: Well, yeah, I'm going to go with more of the veteran quarterback in Kirk Cousins, because when you look at Kirk Cousins' history with, you know, Clint Kubiak dating back to Minnesota, they've done well. Now, no Brock Bowers.
1: Yeah.
0: You still have Ashton Jeanty in the mix. And when you look at the wide receiver position, who would you say, which team has better wide receivers?
1: Las Vegas, but that's only because I can name two of them versus the Miami Dolphins. And like, who?
0: Right.
1: What's that, the meme from, the Guardians of the Galaxy?
0: Yes.
1: Who?
0: Yes. Star-Lord.
1: Yeah. The Dolphins, they might need to change their mascot to the Owls because their receivers are all who?
0: Yeah. Yeah. So I'm going to go with the Raiders in that one for sure.
1: Much better game. Green Bay traveling to Minnesota. You're going to get Kyler Murray, the new look Minnesota offense. The Green Bay defense is new look as John Gannon, former head coach of the Cardinals, defensive coordinator there. I like Green Bay on the road here, but Minnesota is favored by 1.5.
0: Well, I'm going to go with the Green Bay Packers on this one because when I watch the Green Bay Packers here, even not just Jordan Love, but their backups, their offense, there was something interesting about, you know, Matt LaFleur and Adam Steinbich, their offense and how they orchestrate it. But also, Jonathan Gannon, their new defensive coordinator, he knows Kyler Murray because Murray was in Arizona when he was there, right?
1: Uh-huh.
0: So you hope that he kind of is going to implement certain things in his offense. And Minnesota hasn't been able to get the run game going. So this could be another frustrating season for Justin Jefferson.
1: Could be. We'll see. We'll see how that one works out. Washington Commanders, they got Jaden Daniels back, new OC over there. They're traveling to Philadelphia to take on the Philadelphia Eagles. Eagles are favored by 5.5. Kind of like the Eagles at home, but I'd love to see the Commanders and some of our friends on that staff do well.
0: Yeah, this is going to be another close divisional game. And Jake Elliott, he is the kicker for the Philadelphia Eagles. It may come down to him kicking the game when in field goal. And once again, you think about Washington, they have Terry McLaurin, they have Stephon Diggs. Mm-hmm. So I would say that the Washington Commanders have a better receiving group than Philadelphia. But I like Philadelphia in the run game. So I'm going to go with them winning this game here.
1: Close. Yeah, I think Kroski Merritt's supposed to be hurt for Washington, too. We'll see if he even plays in that one. The largest spread of the week, the Arizona Cardinals are at the Los Angeles Chargers. The Chargers favored by 9.5, and that may not even be enough. I think the Chargers are going to absolutely roll the Arizona Cardinals. We'll see what happens.
0: Yeah, man, this is a tough one for Mike LaFleur, you know, facing off

0: on the road, the Chargers, and we get a chance to see what Martin Hampton could actually do in the run game with Mike McDaniels calling the plays. But I'm going to go with the Chargers on this one.
1: Yeah, I don't see any way Arizona's, you know, coming through on this. We'll see. The Sunday Night Football, the Dallas Cowboys taking on the New York Giants. We talked about this a little bit earlier. Dallas favored by 3 on the road. I love Dallas in this. Don't get me wrong. I think the Giants are going to be much better with Harbaugh coaching. I just feel like that division, they probably need another year to get their feet under them and all that kind of stuff. They'll be a spoiler in some games, but there's still some pieces they're missing. They got to figure out the Dart and Scatable thing and keep them at the medical tents, all that kind of stuff. I just feel like Dallas is a stacked football team. You talked about them being your sleeper. I picked them to win the division. I think they're going to be a good football team this year. And I like what they're doing. Brian Schottenheimer, you know, they made fun of that hire when they made it. I don't think anybody's making fun of that hire anymore.
0: No, if this was a week 8 matchup, I would lean heavily towards the Giants. But since you're starting out and you're on the road and you got a healthy, George Pickens, a healthy Jake Ferguson, Javonte.
1: It's always some dude's named Ferguson, right? You're just biased for guys named Ferguson.
0: Wait. Hey, listen, man. Hey. Not my fault. I got him on my fantasy team.
1: See? The truth comes out.
0: Well, yeah, I like the Cowboys early. They have something to prove. And once again, like I said, this is my sleeper team. And they get a chance to kind of showcase their revamped defense. Mm-hmm. That's been an issue for them over the past couple of years. And we get a chance to see if they can slow anyone down, both in the passing game and the run game. And we get a chance to see Von Miller.
1: Yeah. Von's back. He's back for the Texas team, all that kind of stuff. Get a chance to see him in that one. The Giants getting the neighbors back. Get a chance to see him in that one. It's going to be, I think it's going to be a fun Sunday Night Football game. And then, of course, Monday Night Football, the Denver Broncos taking on the Kansas City Chiefs at Arrowhead. The Chiefs are favored by 2.5 points. That number keeps moving back and forth. Over under only 43.5. Not expecting a lot of fireworks in that one. I tend to agree. I sent my prediction over to A-Rod. I'm not going to say exactly what the numbers are that I predict on that one, but I think Denver's got a really good shot at beating Kansas City on the road to start the season. Not that threatened by Kansas City's receiving core. Travis Kelce, of course, a year older, 37 now, I think it is. You just got to watch out for him on third downs. And then the defense. I am not buying that rebuilt secondary of Kansas City at all. In fact, their starting safety is hurt in that as well, even with the rebuild. So they're sitting on a bunch of guys, and you know this better than anybody. Communication matters in the secondary, right? Communication is huge. You got 5 guys that haven't communicated with each other before, right? Going out there for the first game, I think they're a bit of a disadvantage. I think Jade Waddle takes the top off in this one. I'm not saying it's going to be a Broncos blowout, but I do believe the Broncos are going to win this one.
0: Yeah, I'm with you with that one, and the Chiefs are going to play tough at home, and they always play tough at home, and it's really loud. So it's going to be a very interesting game. We get a couple other days to kind of count that down and watch some other football until we get to Monday night.
1: So looking forward to that. Obviously, our coverage here on KOA begins at noon on Monday. I think that's you and me, and then you and JoJo are on, 2-4, whatever. I jump back on with you guys. I'll be back on at 4 something. And then, of course, you've got Ryan Edwards, Dave Logan, Rick Lewis, Susie Ward, and a whole cast and crew, JoJo Turnbull, whole cast and crew. We love being able to do this and kick off a new season with you guys. A lot of expectation for the Broncos this year, and I think we're all looking forward to seeing how this thing plays out. Appreciate you guys being along for the ride here on Broncos Country tonight. We got to hit a break. We'll be back after this.
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20: KOA News Time, 10 o'clock. A Lakewood man is facing charges after allegedly striking and killing an e-scooter rider. Early in the morning of August 29th, police responded to reports of an auto pedestrian accident near Wadsworth Boulevard and West Mexico Place. Witnesses told police they saw a Tesla driving at a high rate of speed hit the scooter rider. Police found a car matching the suspect vehicle description in a nearby parking lot. According to the arrest affidavit, the Tesla was traveling at nearly twice the posted speed limit of 40 miles an hour. The Tesla driver, identified as 33-year-old Joseph Sutter, faces charges of vehicular homicide and reckless driving. Two Denver Public School Board members are calling for an independent investigation regarding allegations against them by the board president.
21: School board leader Sochi Gaitan is accusing board member DJ Torres of not fulfilling duties as a board member because of missed meetings, not reading the superintendent's newsletter, and she's accusing board member Monica Hunter of making an anti-Semitic comment towards a colleague. Now, Hunter and Torres want to probe it in the matter. They want the investigation to look at whether Gaitan used the proper procedure to address the allegations with them before going public, whether Gaitan had majority support from other board members to go public, and whether board members encouraged DPS staffers to look into the allegations. Rob Doss at KOA.
20: The Trump administration is asking several states to save their 2024 election records. Fox's Tom Graham explains.
22: The administration seeks to gain access to voter registration information. The letters come as the DOJ continues to raise concerns about the potential for voter fraud.
20: Some election officials are raising concerns the request conflicts with state privacy laws. Critics also express worry the administration might use the data for other purposes, like searching for potential non-U.S. citizens. From the Common Spirit Health KOA News Desk, I'm Gordon Scott.
7: It's the home opener for the Buffaloes. 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
9: 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Benjamin Albright, Nick Ferguson here with you. And Nick, we got two games under our belt now in the NFL season. And my thoughts on the Rams screwy, we're going to show up last second and try to play a football game in Australia. Process looks like it bore out as the Rams pretty much laid an egg against the 49ers down there in Australia.
29: Well, I don't know if that had a lot to do with it, the travel. I know I can tell you this. Sean McVay is not going to use that as somewhat of an excuse as to how or why his team performed the way that they did. It seemed like a lot of timing issues, and I know this, you know, with Sean McVay and the Rams, a lot of their starters typically don't play enough in the preseason. Mm-hmm. And just like we saw last week with CU playing Georgia Tech or even some of the other one-week games in college football, that was kind of their early preseason, and sometimes your offense or defense is a little off, and that's what it looked like with the Rams. Their starters hadn't played in a while, and you look at the new addition in Myles Garrett. He was kind of rotating in and out during that game because he looked like he was a little winded. And I can tell you, man, when you practice, even when you practice and you play like a small amount in the preseason, it's never a preparation for that first game, because when the opposing team give it to you from this standpoint, and I've been through this myself, and I played in three of the preseason games when they had four preseason games. Mm-hmm. And that first opening drive is different, right? Even if you train in the altitude, it's different because the way that you practice and even in those preseason games, you're running around, but not at that intense level because things are now heightened because it's the regular season. It's not the preseason. And I think that had a lot to do with the Rams' performance, not playing in the preseason and then having that as many reps as they had on either side of the ball, especially defensively.
10: Yeah, Rams just, I mean, it looked, whether it was the lack of play time in the preseason, which I believe contributed, whether it was the weird run-up that, you know, they showed up last minute, whether it was all of it, whatever, they absolutely laid an egg, though. I mean, and it was, you know, I saw some weird Dan Orlovsky take that he was trying to blame the Rams defense, and I'm like, the offense did they even make the trip? You know, I mean, it was just a lackluster performance across the board. And the Niners, who'd been there a few days and practiced and played in the preseason, took advantage of it.
29: Well, they did take advantage of it, and that's what you have to do. Every game, every week, presents different challenges and opportunities to take advantage of it. And, you know, I haven't seen the comments from Dan Orlovsky, but I played defense. And I've watched this Broncos defense last season over the past 2 years. And I've watched them be criticized because it's like, well, how come they can't get off the field on third down? Why they can't do this? Why they can't get stops? And I'm like, well, this is easy when you really look at it, Ben, because if your offense can't sustain drives and they can't extend those drives by converting third downs, guess what happens? The defense is on the field the majority of the time. And then when people start looking at the stat sheet saying, okay, well, hey, time of possession. Mm-hmm. One, the opposing offense dominated time of possession. Yes, you look at the defense and say, well, could the defense have made some stops? Yeah, they could. But guess what? When you are blowed, you are tired, right? The first thing that goes is mentally, mm-hmm. right? That goes when you're tired because you can't wait to get to the sideline. So I think Dan Orlovsky or anyone else who are, you know, saying that the Rams defense didn't really show up. Look, there are a couple of things that they could have done better, but you got to tip your hat to the San Francisco 49ers because Trent Williams did an excellent job on Myles Garrett. Excellent job. You got massive guy on massive guy. And Trent Williams, tall. He's got great feet. That's why he's one of the best tackles in the game. Now, once you insert Aaron Donald into the equation, things are going to change. Because now you got to pick and choose who you're going to double team.
10: Right.
29: That means that someone's going to get the one-on-ones. Or to just blame the defense and say, well, they didn't really show up. I don't think that's fair because Matthew Stafford and the offense – in the second, third, and fourth quarter, they show that they can sustain drives.
10: Yeah. Stafford finished with a 61.3 passer rating, had no touchdowns, an interception, 155 yards on 15 to 25 passing. It just, you know, wasn't there. Corum was the only running back that was any bit effective for the Rams, and 13 of his 54 yards came on one carry. Williams, 11 carries, 41 yards. Rivers, 5 carries, 19. You know, Puka he did all right. 41 of his yards, though, came on one catch. He had 9 targets, only had 5 receptions, 74 yards, but 41 of those came on one reception, and they were just ineffective, man, just wildly ineffective. Then on the other side of the ball, Mike Evans, man, what a difference on third down for the Niners.
29: Yeah, that definitely was a difference because here's what San Francisco did well, right? Keep in mind, both Sean McVay and Kyle Shanahan coach under Mike Shanahan. Mm-hmm. So they know the system, right? And there's versions of the system. But here's where 49ers had the advantage. Not just the fact of saying, well, they're going to fly out early. No. The advantage was, even if they played here in the States, Raheem Morris was the defensive coordinator with the San Francisco 49ers, a position he served with the Los Angeles Rams before moving to the offensive side of the ball. So he was there with Sean McVay for a period of time. So he knew some of the ins and outs of what they want to do. And he knew guys from a personnel standpoint. So he knew how to set his defense up to do well. And also, here's something that San Francisco does well. Even when I coached there and Robert Saleh was there, that it seemed as though that culture is still there with Johnny Hollins, who was a linebackers coach. If you go back and watch the game and watch Dre Greenlaw, but more importantly, Fred Warner. Mm-hmm. Every time he got close to making the tackle, when someone else secured the tackle, what was the first thing he came in to do? He came in to punch the ball out. Mm-hmm. So the Rams lost a couple of possessions because that is something that they built. Now, once again, if you are the Denver Broncos, and I know Sean Payton is adamant about how can we create more turnovers? Mm-hmm. This is the way that you do it. Right? Punching the ball
10: out. Gang tackling, the second guy punching it out.
29: Right. That derailed the Rams offense because when they were moving the ball in the first and second quarter, there was a turnover and it was a punch out.
10: Right. And it's, I mean, we saw, Was it Higbee or whatever?
29: Punched it right out.
10: Yeah. I will say Dre Greenlaw looked back at home in that defense. Dre Greenlaw did not look lost like he looked here in Denver.
29: Well, okay. Does that make you feel some type of way, being as though when Dre Greenlaw was here with the Denver Broncos, we didn't see the best version of him? Does it make you feel the type of way about Dre Greenlaw watching him play last night?
10: No, it didn't make me feel any kind of way at all. It was like, I was always glad he was out of here. I'm glad that he landed on his feet and found something. You know, it works out for everybody. Like the Broncos, we tried something, didn't work. I'm glad he landed back on his feet doing, you know, getting back into defense where he excels.
29: Well, for me, this was a major part of, you know, putting your foot in a pair of shoes that you've worn before. And you know how they feel, because being in the Broncos defense, like he said when he was here, that it felt foreign to him. It felt like a foreign language, because he was trying to play catch up because he was injured. With the 49ers, he's back at home, but still it's a different defense because you got a different coordinator. But that chemistry that he has with Fred Warner, but also just being back with that defense, and a lot of guys that you know. And, oh, by the way, he's healthy. So he doesn't have to spend time away from the team trying to learn a new defense, which he was actually learning under Raheem Morris.
10: Right. So anyway, this Australian experiment, I mean, the Niners being out there for a week, the Australians really kind of took to that. They kind of were weirded out by the fact that the Rams just barely showed up or barely there, barely left. Now you've got conspiracy theories floating around on the internet.
29: And I
10: had to take exception to this. You had some guy saying that those attacking the Rams' travel plans are missing the point. The Rams' travel plans were never about being the best for week one. It's about not being impacted for the rest of the season. They should be at a huge advantage over the Niners recovering for week two and beyond, which is utter nonsense. They're both headed back, and that's absolutely ridiculous. And this is some weird new PR push that the Rams were doing this to, you know, be better for week two and essentially punting on week one, which is nonsense. They weren't. It's just weird what people will say. You know, the things that they will say, that are frankly ludicrous. In the wake of something that they were arrogant about, you know, Rams fans were arrogant about, that we know better, or this thing that we're doing is actually good, and it blew up in their face, and now that they're pivoting to whatever other excuse.
29: Well, you know, listen, like I said, Sean McVay has already said that he knows how people are going to approach the situation and going to say, well, maybe if they had flown out there like the 49ers earlier, maybe the outcome would have been a lot different. And like I told you before, leading into this game, Sean McVay and the Rams have done this before. They had a game in London, and they did the same thing, right? But just so happens this time it didn't work out for them. But
10: the difference is that flight was less than half the flight. Like, it's not about the body clock. The muscular atrophy from sitting in one position for a long flight or land at, you know, whatever. Like, your body tenses up. You're not physically able to do things. There's decades of research on this.
29: While there may be decades of research, I saw something last week that I think it was an Airbus 232, whatever the hell they were flying on.
10: Yeah, right? 680.
29: Right, but they were talking about the flight altitude, mm-hmm. right, that guys actually go through by the cabin pressure, mm-hmm. being on a plane like that opposed to a different plane, and it kind of sets the altitude in a certain way that they felt as though would not affect the guy's body. But at the same time, Sean McVay say, look, man, you know, this is all was going to be on me. This was my decision, right? So I like the fact that he's walking in those shoes and he's not shying away from it, because for the Rams, winning game one would have been great against the 49ers, the division rivals in the NFC West. But for them, I guess mentally they're playing the long game, because think about it. Aaron Donald didn't even make the trip. Mm-hmm. He didn't make the trip, because if it were that serious to them, then he would have made that trip. But I'm thinking that the Rams, Sean McVay and Les Snead saying, you know what? This is a long season. Yeah. Okay. So the victor goes, the spoils, and the San Francisco 49ers won round one.
10: Right.
29: There's going to be a round two.
10: Yeah.
29: And you have to think that things are going to be a lot different at that time.
10: I think a lot of what the Rams do is similar to what the Patriots did when Belichick and Brady was there, which is the first 4 weeks of the season, they tend to just kind of use that as their tune-up. That is their preseason. That, you know, they're like, we're willing to roll the dice on those first four games, knowing we're going to be there in the end.
29: Oh, yeah, for a team that is as talented as the Rams are and the projected favors in the West and also in the NFC, I mean, yeah, that's probably how they're going to look at this game, because they're going to say, well, when you go back and look at it, they moved the ball. Mm-hmm. They ran the ball with Blake Corum, Kyron Williams, right? And then there were a couple of fumbles here and there. There were some off passes from from Matthew Stafford, right? Well, I mean, Puka Nacua was open a couple of times, throws off. I mean, there was a corner route heading back towards, I believe that was a 49ers bench, and Devontae Adams was wide open, but he overthrew him, like, twice.
10: Yep.
29: So they're going to look back at that and say, you know what? This game should have been, like, closer, and we should have won the game because we had the momentum early on, but it was because we didn't make the plays that we needed to make, and it wasn't the travel time. That's how they're going to position themselves.
10: Right. A couple other things here. We didn't see any of Stribling, really. No catches in that game for the Niners. He'd been talked up all through camp. The wide receiver had been talked to all through camp. They've been talking him up, and he didn't even have a catch in that game. DeMarcus Robinson had two catches. Evans, Debo, Christian McCaffrey, George Kittle got a couple in there, but nothing from Stribling out of there. That was interesting.
29: Stribling was running somewhat of a deep in-breaking route like a dig, and he went down. And I know they were saying it was an ankle injury, but it looked like an Achilles. But I think coming out after that game, Kyle said that his Achilles seemed to be intact, right? Now, he didn't give too much information on that, so what does that truly mean?
10: Yeah, the best that we got was that he said they checked his Achilles and it was intact, but that's not exactly sure of the magnitude of the ankle injury. That was the quote on it. So
29: that means he's going to be out for a couple weeks.
10: Probably. And that was, what was it, the second quarter, I think it was? Deep in the second quarter, it's close to halftime, but yeah, we did not see him make any catches in there. Obviously he's tweaked and he's going to be out for a little while. But the Niners just seem to roll on. I mean, you know, that game, it was a weird thing because they were playing in a cricket, pitch, right? And so, like, the fans were so far away. Like, it was like, it was like so, like watching that thing.
29: Did you guys pay for these tickets? Because these seats are awful.
10: Yeah, even the close seats were not close seats, you know what I'm saying? And so that was the thing. Does it change your opinion about either team, as far as the rest of the season, anything like that?
29: No, it doesn't. But here's what it says to me about both teams and both head coaches. They are committed to run the ball. And because they come from the Mike Shanahan tree, the idea is you establish the run. It's blunt force trauma with the run game, and it opens up play action. You didn't see Brock Purdy or Matthew Stafford in a lot of shotgun.
10: No.
29: They were under center a lot, right? Mm-hmm. And having a dedication to running the ball, and they ran two running backs. It wasn't just, okay, well, we're just going to have this one bell cow back, and we're going to run, because Christian McCaffrey was doing his thing. Kalen Black, the young rookie running back out of Indiana, he came in running downhill.
10: Yeah.
29: And you saw Blake Corum and you saw Kyron Williams running the ball. So with us being here in Broncos country, that was the one thing that we haven't seen the Broncos do over the past couple of years, especially under Sean Payton.
10: Right, run downhill.
29: You're seeing two coaches who come from the Shanahan tree to show you, if you want to open up your offense,
10: that's one thing
29: you got to do.
10: Yeah, run the football.
29: Run the damn ball.
10: Get that safety down there in the box. Get those one-on-ones on the outside.
29: Yes.
10: So we'll see. We'll see if that translates for the Denver Broncos, who will have the end cap game on Monday Night Football. We'll all get to preview that. Of course, our coverage starts here.
29: Okay, that's what you call it.
10: Yeah, we get to end cap to the week. We've had the bookend, right? We've had the first two games here. So any other matchup? Well, we get to that on the other side. We got about 36 left of the segment. Any final thoughts that you had left on that game?
29: Oh, you know what? Once again, it's you got to capitalize off of turnovers. You have to force turnovers. And more importantly, man, you got to run the ball.
10: Yeah. At the end of the day, I think that's borne out in the basics there. We get to hit a break. Broncos Country, and I'll be back after this.
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19: KOA News Time, 9:30. For the first time in its history, Fiestas Patrias Colorado is coming to the Denver metro area. The festival will be at Mile High Flea Market in Henderson Sunday. And event coordinator Kimberly Bonilla says it's an important event because it kicks off Hispanic Heritage Month and celebrates Mexican independence.
23: Not many people know it's in September, which is why we love to highlight and celebrate the culture.
19: Bonilla says the festival includes authentic Latin cuisine and cultural traditions, including lucha libre, dancing horses, and Aztec dancers. The Colorado Buffs host Weber State tomorrow. The Thunderbirds are the only FCS team the Buffs will face this year, but Coach Prime doesn't sell them short.
29: Weber State, first of all, they're well coached. This guy was unbelievable, man, as a high school football coach.
19: Six state titles.
29: A lot like Nib.
19: CU looks to move to 2-0 with a win tomorrow. Kickoff at 1:30 with our coverage going over to our sister station at 6:30, KHOW, starting at 11:30. From the Common Spirit Health KOA News Desk, I'm Gordon Scott.
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9: 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Every single time.
10: Now we're getting killed.
11: Yeah, well, Kyle's not here.
10: How come?
11: Kicked off the team. Didn't Tim tell you? Kyle and some other kids got caught drinking beer in the park a couple of nights ago.
10: Really?
11: Yeah. Zero tolerance. He's out for the season.
10: Come on, it's a first offense, right?
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10: You think kids that age really listen?
11: They never admit it, Bill, but they hear more than you think.
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15: Welcome back to Broncos Country Tonight. Benjamin Albright here with you. Zach Seeger's back there behind the glass. Hope you guys are having a good week. Have yourself a good weekend as well as we kick off the NFL season. Obviously, two games already been played at the meat of the schedule on Sunday. And, of course, the Broncos on Monday. Coverage here starts on KOA at noon. Myself, Nick Ferguson, and take you all the way up to kickoff with Dave Logan, Rick Lewis, Susie Wargin on the sideline. Old cast of characters and crew looking forward to that. Without further ado, it's the NFL six-pack.
5: It's time for the NFL six-pack.
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5: 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One.
18: Starting off with what we were just mentioning, Khalil Benson is set to become the first undrafted rookie to start for week one for Andy Reid's Chiefs. As starting left tackle Josh Simmons has yet to participate in a practice this week. What are your expectations for Benson versus Denver's defensive front? And are you surprised Reid is taking this path? We had the Athletic's Jesse Newell on KOA Sports earlier this week, and he mentioned how Jalen Moore has experience playing on the right side, and they have other players on the team with experience playing on the left side, and that might at face value be a more sensible shuffle, but instead they're going for this. Are you surprised by that?
15: I mean, surprised, yes, in the sense that all media has been surprised because of the experience of the players and all that kind of stuff. But the one thing I will say about this is people forget Andy Reid was an offensive tackle. He was an offensive line coach his entire career before he became a head coach. He had like a couple of seasons where he was a quarterback's coach, you know, as an assistant, but mostly he was an offensive line coach throughout his entire career, and I think people forget that. He sort of knows what he's doing with that. So I'm going to give him the benefit of the doubt on that. I'm not expecting a lot out of this kid. You know, he's a guard playing tackle. But maybe that's also a, hey, they're going to run the ball tilt. You know, I mean, maybe that's one of those kind of things. And so it'll be interesting. I do believe they're going to come out a lot of 12 personnel. I think they'll use tight ends to help him out, you know, as far as that kind of stuff goes. But in the day, I think he can feast. I think Nick Benito can get back there and maybe get some pressure on Pat Mahomes and tell the refs to throw the flag and call everything roughing.
18: I fully agree. This is a guy who CU fans will know. He was part of that porous 2024 CU offensive line that got Shador sacked a million times. He was the starting guard on that team. Mm-hmm. He's never played tackle before in his life. He's only played 6 preseason snaps of tackle, and they're going to throw him to the wolves here. I think, yeah, the Broncos defensive line has to feast in this game, given those stakes. And I think you're probably right. We'll see the Chiefs try and get heavier to try and counteract that, load up on some tight ends. But you look at their tight ends, it's all kind of receiving first guys. Like, they don't have a road grader. It's Kelsey, it's Gray. The third guy, I'm spacing on his name now, maybe is a bit more of a blocker, but they're going to still be a little lighter in the pants, and I think the Broncos can exploit that matchup all game.
15: Yeah, I mean, obviously Kansas City's going to do what they can to make that as... make it as easy as they can on the kids. So you're going to see a lot of tight ends over there helping, maybe a fullback back there helping. But, yeah, that's something the Broncos should, you figure would be trying to pick on.
0: Two.
18: With Tua Tagovailoa tweaking his back this week and Michael Penix still working back from his ACL injury he suffered at the end of last season, Cooper Rush is slated to start for the Falcons in week 1. How many teams have a worse quarterback situation than Atlanta right now? And how surprised would you be if they're picking top 3 in 2027?
15: They've just got too much skill position talent. I mean, like, Cooper Rush is okay. He's not good. He's okay. Teams that are worse, I mean, Arizona, Cleveland, obviously, Miami, they have much worse quarterback situations. The Jets.
18: Are the Jets worse?
15: I think so. Geno looked cooked the last time we saw him. He's got like Cade Klubnik backing him up.
18: But Chip Kelly was like at the golf course all the year last year. They had a Nepo offensive line coach.
15: Yeah.
18: I just think like Cooper Rush and Jack Strand out of Minnesota Duluth or whatever, Minnesota Moorhead, that's pretty rough. I'll give you the Browns for sure, but I think they're
15: Miami, Malik Willis, and literally no one else.
18: Yeah, but Malik Willis is probably way, give me Malik Willis way before I'm taking any of the Falcons guys.
15: I don't know, man. And plus, they really, I mean, like, they're waiting for Penix to come back because it's always been that. Like, Tua may never play another down in the league. As soon as if Penix is ready, Penix is going.
18: I don't know if I've ever seen a quarterback, I don't know if I've ever seen any player lose a position battle to a guy who was unable to participate in practice or games. Just remarkable. Like, that is, we saw a lot of quarterback competitions here first hand in Denver with some not exciting candidates, but throwback to our Teddy Bridgewater Drew Lock discussion. I've never seen someone just lose it on pure incompetence.
15: Right. I'll say Tua stinks. He stinks. And
18: Mike McDaniel is.
15: I'm going to tell you. I'm going to tell you, man. Give Mike McDaniel Justin Herbert and watch out.
18: This is scary.
15: Tua stinks.
0: Three.
18: Ravens star defensive lineman who missed all of last season, or most of last season, I should say, Nnamdi Madubuike isn't expected to start this week, but he told the media that he is close to returning after this week. When will we see Madubuike make his return, and how close to 100% will he be when he finally does return to the field?
15: He's pretty close. I think you're going to see him probably, before October. If not, the first week of October, he's close. They got plenty of bodies there, man. And that defense with Jesse Minter, they'll be okay. I mean, without you got Travis Jones, man in the nose. You got Calais Campbell over there, John Jenkins, Broderick Washington. They got bodies, as far as that kind of stuff goes. So I think they'll be fine. He comes back and makes him more lethal, but they'll be fine. He was part of the group. There was a group of Ravens players that had severe problems with John Harbaugh last year, and he was a part of that group.
18: That's interesting. And I think Jesse Minter is going to do great things for that defense. He was so good with the Chargers. And they don't have a ton of defensive talent. Like, Derwin James is a great player. Khalil Mack and Thule at edge are good.
15: So with Chargers?
18: Yeah.
15: Yeah.
18: They're really lacking high-end talent. That defense was much better than the sum of its parts. And now he's going to the Ravens, where you've got a Kyle Hamilton, you've got a Roquan Smith, you've got Travis Jones and Madubuike. I think it's going to be really exciting this year.
15: Yeah, I do too. That compressed cover four, it's a tough beat. So that'll be interesting to see how all that goes. But Madubuike, will be back sooner than later.
0: Four.
18: Kyle Shanahan reportedly signed a multi-year contract extension with the 49ers over the summer. That news broke today, though the length of the deal remains unclear. All the reports I could find just label it a multi-year extension. And said, I'm curious with our insider in-house, how long do you think that deal is? And, or, you know, through what year does it keep him in San Francisco through?
15: I believe it's a four-year extension to what he already had. So it keeps it through 2031, I believe, is where the contract runs out. I'd have to double check that, but I'm pretty sure that's correct.
18: It's a pretty good deal of security.
15: Yeah. And the money puts him in the top paid coaches. He's up there in the Sean Payton tier in terms of pay.
18: Which is around $20 million,
15: roughly. Sean's a little light at 20, but yeah, it's in that ballpark. As far as the rest of it goes, yeah, it was one of those quiet, you know, sort of things. And I think part of that was because of the accident and all that kind of stuff. I think there was some PR, you know, like, hey, let's just get this signed, be quiet about it, and we'll come back to it later after this part of it's died down.
18: Don't draw a ton of attention to it.
15: Yeah, I mean, you know, just with all that was going on, I think they wanted to play the PR game a little bit.
18: Very odd situation with how all that was rolled out, but I'll leave it there.
15: I'll say this. I knew he'd been in a car wreck. I just didn't know it was that

0: odd to me. That said, after, you know, how strong they looked in Australia, what are your expectations for the Niners this season? Are you putting a lot of stock in that game? Man, they just beat this supposed super team by 20, or are you going, hey, this is a weird travel Australia game. The other team was jet lagged. This game doesn't mean a whole lot.
1: Combination of both. Because there's this weird PR push now to the Rams. The Rams were prepping for week two. They were always punting on, you were punting on a division rival to get prepared to play the Giants. Come on. Nobody's buying that.
0: The Rams
1: gambled on a we're smarter than everybody philosophy, and it blew up in their face.
0: Priorities, Ben.
1: Well, I'm just saying, this whole, we're going to go out there 20, they were talking about the body clock and all this kind of stuff. The body clock isn't what you need to focus on travel that long, right? On travel that long, it's the muscular atrophy from sitting in the seat for 24 hours or whatever on the plane. It was 18 in the flight, but you're on the plane longer, up and down. So they were sitting there. They didn't have time to let the muscles get back loose. That's why they played stiff. They look listless. They didn't sleep as well, on those kinds of things. And so this idea of sending front office guys out to make the flights and see if the body clock adjusted is fine, except those guys aren't peak athletes and they're not playing in that game. And oh, by the way, that's not the real killer. The real killer on that one is the body atrophy. We have decades of research on this. The Niners did it right. The Rams tried to pretend like they were smarter than everybody and it blew up in their face.
2: Five.
0: Matt Stafford and Drake May had the two worst quarterbacking performances of the two kickoff games after strong 2025 campaigns. They're the MVP and the MVP runner-up. Do you think that, those rough performances reflect a fall back down to earth this year? Maybe Matt Stafford hitting that Peyton Manning cliff? Or is this just kind of a fluke, like we said, weird travel situations? Drake May just had a rough bounce-back performance against, or week one performance against a great defense. And which of those two quarterbacks is more likely to repeat as an all-pro this year?
1: Stafford. Stafford never plays in the preseason. He always starts slow and a little rusty. And that's the other part of this. Not only did you have the weird travel thing, but you had guys that didn't play in the preseason. They're just getting their feet wet right now. The Rams are doing like what the Patriots used to do with Belichick and Brady and treating the first four games of the season as their preseason. And so that's if you've got that kind of confidence in yourself, so be it. I think the Rams will be around at the end of the year, and I think they'll be just fine. I think this is just a combination of hubris and the way that they do things. Drake May had no business being the runner-up for MVP last year. He fared very poorly against any good defenses that he played. And that one bugged me a little bit. Also, Josh McDaniels has a history of non-Tom Brady quarterbacks having severe regression in year two in his system. Go back and look. The quarterbacks that, the first season he tends to kind of cater to, that second season, they kind of go back to the mean. And so it'll be interesting to see if Drake May continues that. I think May will be fine. I think he's a decent quarterback. I think it was a joke that he was in the MVP conversation. But, just by beating up on some bad teams, you get to play the Jets and Dolphins twice a year. I mean, come on. There's some of that. End of the day, both those guys are going to be fine, but Stafford's going to be back in the All-Pro conversation. I don't think he's falling off at all.
2: Six.
0: Patriots wide receiver addition A.J. Brown is headed to IR after suffering a high ankle sprain in that loss to the Seattle Seahawks. Really hurt one of my fantasy teams. That was a bummer. How much time are you expecting him to miss, and how big of a hit will that be to the Patriots' contention hopes?
1: Well, he's going to miss four games at minimum because he's on that IR. I suspect he's going to miss more than that. You look at the high ankle sprain, to come back on that, probably 2 months. And it just depends on the recovery from there. A.J. Brown's a guy, he's a competitor, he wants to be out there, all that kind of stuff. But he was the big addition on a receiving core that is kind of thin. I mean, Romeo Dubs, I didn't understand that acquisition at all. He's not good. Then they let Kayshon Boutte go to the Texans, and that was their guy last year. That dude, every time he caught the ball, it was a first down or a touchdown. Literally every time he caught the ball, it was a first down or touchdown. I think the first time it wasn't was he had one during the regular season and one during the playoffs or something that wasn't. He was a guaranteed first down. Now you're starting Dobbs, Mac Hollins, who's your run block guy, and Pop Douglas out of the slot as your starting receivers on this, and your backups, Kyle Williams is somebody you have high hopes for, but he's still a guy that's developing. I don't know, dude. You look at this receiving core, and I don't know. They need to get Travion Henderson back because they need that 1-2 punch.
0: They really need something. And I feel this is a huge loss for them in terms of just the scope of this trade. That's a huge loss for A.J. Brown. This was going to be his last sub-30-year-old season. He's going to

0: turn 30 in June of this upcoming year. And 30 has been a pretty reliable cutoff line for receivers. It's not written in stone, but it applies to the overwhelming majority of them. And Brown plays such a physical style that, one, I think has probably put extra mileage on his body, and two, I think will just naturally be harder to play as an older player. I think this was always kind of a, the cliff might be close, but we're going all in on this season. Who cares? Let's add this guy. And now you're, I think this season's more or less kind of shot. Like you said, it's probably a month and a half to 2 months he's going to be out. Bare minimum 4 weeks, but it's almost definitely going to be a lot more than that. Mm-hmm. And we know with high ankle sprains, oftentimes that nags you all year long. Sure, you can come back and play on it, but it's one of those where you're just not the same guy. It kind of wrecks the season for you.
1: Yeah, and so that's going to be one of those things that's to keep your eye on as far as that stuff goes. One other bit of news, the Tennessee Titans are still going to dedicate halftime of Sunday's season opener to Chris Johnson. But the team announced today that it's postponing his Ring of Honor induction ceremony because of unforeseen circumstances. The iconic running back, his family not able to travel to Nashville for the week one game. The Titans taking on the Jets. Chris Johnson is battling ALS, a diagnosis he revealed back in June. He turns 41 on September 23rd. Johnson famously one of 9 NFL players to rush for 2,000 or more yards in a season. He accomplished back in 2009. His second season in the league after the Titans drafted him out of East Carolina the year prior. Johnson eclipsed the 1,000-yard mark on the ground each of his 6 seasons in Tennessee, piled up 58 touchdowns during that span, rounded out a 10-year NFL career playing with the Jets and Arizona Cardinals, but best known for his tenure with the Titans, who he made 3 Pro Bowls. He clocked 2,509 scrimmage yards. Offensive player of the year, first team All-Pro during that 09 campaign, where he was the
0: only player ever.
1: Yeah,
0: only 2,500, most any player's ever done. And I'd argue that's maybe more impressive than just the rushing title, which we all know is Eric Dickerson. I think he should get some more love for having that all-purpose yards record.
1: Yeah. Johnson publicized his ALS journey in an interview with Michael Strahan on Good Morning America this summer. And at the time, he explained he learned since he had the disease, commonly known as Lou Gehrig's disease, that since last year it's progressed pretty rapidly. He had to use his eyes to operate a speech generating device, already. And it's just, it's tough to see there with Chris Johnson. We got to hit a break. Broncos Country tonight. We'll be back after this.

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17: KOA News Time, 11 o'clock. A Lakewood man is facing charges after allegedly striking and killing an e-scooter rider. Early in the morning of August 29th, police responded to reports of an auto pedestrian accident near Wadsworth Boulevard and West Mexico Place. Witnesses told police they saw a Tesla driving at a high rate of speed hit the scooter rider. Police found a car matching the suspect vehicle description in a nearby parking lot. According to the arrest affidavit, the Tesla was traveling at nearly twice the posted speed limit of 40 miles an hour. The Tesla driver, identified as 33-year-old Joseph Sutter, faces charges of vehicular homicide and reckless driving. The Denver Police Department is reportedly retesting several cases potentially affected by former Colorado Bureau of Investigations DNA analyst Yvonne Missy Woods. Woods pleaded guilty to multiple felony charges of mishandling evidence in cases over roughly 15 years. Fox 31 previously reported CBI identified more than 1,000 cases in which officials believe Woods didn't follow proper procedures, altered or deleted data that could lead to retrials. According to DPD, 27 of those were sexual assault cases. For the first time in its history, Fiestas Patrias, Colorado, is coming to the Denver metro area. The festival will be at Mile High Flea Market in Henderson on Sunday, and event coordinator Kimberly Bonilla says it's an important event because it kicks off Hispanic Heritage Month and celebrates Mexican independence.
18: Not many people know it's in September, which is why we love to highlight and celebrate the culture.
17: Bonilla says the festival includes authentic Latin cuisine and cultural traditions. We're expecting highs tomorrow in the mid-80s, more so low to mid-90s on Sunday. From the Common Spirit Health KOA News Desk, I'm Gordon Scott.
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0: broadcasting live from the confines of an abandoned radio station in the secluded apartment building of high strangeness from the foothills of the Colorado Rockies, waving that American flag. It's time for full disclosure of the topics they told us were off limits. Hey there, Connie Willis here. Tonight, 9/11, music to remember, and open lines where we hear from you and where you were 25 years ago today. So go ahead, time now, turn off those lights. Join me for another interesting evening of conversation, much needed education, and the chance we might get a little closer to the truth of what lurks amongst us and what is beyond. I'm Connie Willis, and this is Coast to Coast AM.
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4: America and our friends and allies join with all those who want peace and security in the world, and we stand together to win the war against terrorism. Tonight, I ask for your prayers for all those who grieve. None of us will ever forget this day, yet we go forward to defend freedom and all that is good and just in our world.
0: 25 years ago today, 2,977 innocent people taken from this world. Tonight, we remember them not as a number, but as names, faces, families, and futures that should have been. Tonight, we're not just simply looking back at history. We are bearing witness with Stanley Pramnath, our guest tonight, who survived the attack from the 81st floor of the South Tower. This was after the second plane hit directly right where he was. Stanley saw flight 175 coming directly toward his office. What he carries is not a story borrowed from history, but a memory he has lived for 25 years. And we have him here tonight. Stanley Pramnath. Hey, so nice to meet you. It was great to talk to you beforehand, just to set this up tonight. Thank you so much for being here and welcome to Coast AM.
5: Well, thank you, Connie. I wouldn't miss this for the world. I told the pastor today that I spoke with, Pastor Jonathan Carpenter, I said, "I'm the servant for this weekend. Whatever you guys ask me, I will do. And this is my gratitude to the Lord."
0: That's great. Yeah, because when I asked you about it, You have so many places you needed to be today and tomorrow. And I know you're the busy guy out there telling your story over and over again to different people. And you have been for 25 years. But when I told you the time that we're on, you were like, you know what? I made a deal with God and we're going to do it. And you said today to me today. Yeah.
5: Absolutely. Yeah. The day's the day. Yes.
0: I love it. So here it is. And how are you doing today? Well, just tell me about today first. And then I want to get to your story.
5: Well, I never thought I would live to see today, 25 years, because every person who I spoke to over the years, every person from doctors right down, they all told me that I was going to die. And I outlived every single one of them. I lived to prove them all wrong. Every time they told me over the 25 years, you're going to die, you're going to die, you're going to die. And as we dive deeper, deeper, deeper, I'm going to tell you post 9/11 why I keep saying people told me I was going to die and I live.
0: I'm so happy because I've never met somebody so inspirational. You just, there's something about you that is just so special. And well, let's hear your story.
5: You know, can I interrupt you for 1 second?
0: Sure.
5: When I went to work at Fuji Bank, anybody who asked me how I was doing, I would tell them that I'm special. And my pastor used to tell us, anybody in America ask you, especially in New York City, how you doing? Before you answer, they are gone. But if you tell them you're special, they would turn back and give you that look. What makes you special? And I would tell them I'm a child of God. So I took that to my job. So when you said the word special just now, it's just, my God, yes.
0: There's a definite connection. And that connection that you even have, like, that I feel from you, so many people do. And I'm so happy to be able to have you here tonight. I didn't realize it was 18 people that made it out, and you're one of the 18. Is that right?
5: That is correct.
0: Okay.
5: But from the strike zone, I was the only one that walked out.
0: Oh my goodness.
5: From the impact zone and up, 18 people total, but from the actual strike zone, what it took out, the plane took out from, let's say, 79th to the 82nd, I was the only one who passed through there and walked out. Every person who was there on the floor at the time, the four floors we occupied, that big orange glow when the second plane hit the building, I'm in the middle there. Everybody was gone.
0: Well, I know
5: and
0: you
5: I'm
0: don't.
5: The only one who walked out.
0: You have an amazing story. Everything that you say as it happens is just a miracle. So let's start from the beginning. Of going to work, and it doesn't even happen at work. It really starts before you even leave work with a lucky shoe.
5: Correct. So I'm going to walk you through that Tuesday, that call it lucky Tuesday, that bright, nice, warm day, September 11, 2001. So we had this little house, not that we have a big house now, a little house in Elmont in Long Island. So we live, this is outside of the borough of Queens going east. So we live in Elmont, and like I said, little house, two bedrooms. We have two daughters. Stephanie was 8 and a half and Caitlin was 4. And Jenny is my wife. So I'm taking a shower and she's fixing her hair and she's telling me, Stan, I'm having a bad hair day. And after 37 years of marriage, I'm still can't figure out what a bad hair day is. But she's fixing her hair. And I'm in the shower, and I'm telling her I'm going to wear that shoe. I call it my lucky shoe, and go to work. First day I'm wearing the shoe. I bought the shoe. I'm not a shopper, but I passed through the shoe store, and I look. I'm like, God, I got to buy the shoe. I bought the shoe. It looks like a cross between a cop's shoe or his boots and a construction worker's shoe. It has a thick rubber sole. I saw the shoe. I walked in the store and I asked the lady how much, and she says $110. That's about, I would say, about 35 years ago. So I bought the shoe, and when I came home, she looked at me and she started to laugh. I got to see this, Dan. You never went shopping, and I never bought anything else.
0: Wow.
5: So she looked at the shoe. She says, Dan, for $110, I could have gotten you a Clarks, a Boston. And she went on and, Johnson & Murphy, and she went on with all these names of shoe that I don't know. So she buys, I wear. We go shopping, I hold the bags, she goes shop, I would never bother her. If you want to spend 5 hours at the store, I'll wait for you. But the deal is you're going to come out and we're going to have dinner. And that's the best day of shopping. So I'm telling her I'm going to wear this shoe. She says, Stan, it's an ugly pair of shoe. I says, no, I'm going to wear it today. And I said, I'm going to wear my white shirt today and go to work. And I'm saying the same prayer in my heart over and over and over. Lord, cover me, all my loved ones under your precious blood. Take us to work, to school, wherever we go. Bring us back home in safety, peace and safety. So nobody hears anything. Prayer is going through my heart. And I left, went to work. I commute by driving from Elmont to go to the borough of Queens. I'll park up wherever I can find a spot. I took the A train and go to Lower Manhattan. So one way, it would probably, depending on traffic and all, it would probably take me 2.5 or 2 hours. So I commuted at an average 4 to 5 hours per day. Didn't bother me. We have 2 little children, and I have no choice. I have to go to work. And my philosophy was, if going to work to provide for your family means that you're doing something wrong, well, then I'm guilty. I always carry that concept in my heart. So I went to work, got on the Chambers Street, walked through the tunnel, and now I'm right by Ben and Jerry's in the concourse of the World Trade. I stop. The lady looks at me, and she says, one raisin bagel toasted and a cup of coffee. I say, yep. I collect it. It's in a brown bag. Pushes the button on the elevator, and I'm gone up. Less than 45 seconds, I am on the 78th floor of the Sky Lobby of the second tower. So I work on the South Tower on the 81st floor. We had occupied 4 floors, 79, 30, 82nd. I work for Fuji Bank as an assistant vice president. So bottom line is I was helping to run their global operation, and we were a large bank. We were in the middle of a merger slash consolidation with 2 other large Japanese banks. And at the time, we were, I think, was the number 3 financial institution in the world. So we were huge. Somewhere within 78 to 82,000 employees worldwide and in America. So I find myself now, I'm on the Sky Lobby. Walk across the hallway about 20 feet, pushes the button for the local elevator, and went up now to the 81st floor.
0: And the sky lobby is 80th, right?
5: The 78th floor, the sky
0: 78th.
5: Lobby.
0: 78th. Okay.
5: Yeah. So this is where everybody's going to come and wait now. And when they want to go up to higher floors, they will walk across, pushes the button to the local elevator, and it stops to each floor going up to the 110 or 102, whatever the floor they want to go to. So I walk all the way from the north side of the building to the south side. I made a right at the end of the floor, and I walked into a huge glass enclosed office. Some other folks shared that office with me. So a young lady was making copies at a copier. Her name is Delise Seriano. She says, Stan, how you doing? I'm special, thank you. And she says, I know you're special, Stan.
0: Aw.
5: So because we were in the middle of a consolidation, the phone was on one desk, and about 8 feet away, I will be sitting. So we are rearranging all the furniture and everything, and part of the staff was relocated to the North Tower. So my phone rang, and I picked it up, and my mother is on the phone. Stan, are you okay? Yeah. And then my brother, Steve, Paul, Bill, Stan, are you okay? You okay? You okay? Yeah. And I'm saying to myself, God, it's not even 9 o'clock. That's a lot of love here. And then sometimes months would pass and I wouldn't hear anything from these folks. So I hung up the phone, but they never told me that the first plane had hit the first building. I was in the elevator coming up, and the elevator was soundproof, so I couldn't hear anything. So
0: is that soundproof? We have radio stations that are not that soundproof. That's
5: amazing. Oh my gosh, it was soundproof, so I did not hear a word or a sound.
0: Mm.
5: And the elevators were kind of built in the bowels of the building. So it was enclosed on all sides. It was not like toward the extreme end where you can hear the sound from outside against the wall.
0: That's right.
5: So where I sat, if I was to look a direction to my right hand, I would see the Statue of Liberty. If I look an angle to my right, I could see part of the Brooklyn Bridge. Swiveling the chair, I can see Jersey City overlooking the Hudson and part of the North Tower. So it was a spectacular view. When you sit down on the desk and you look down through the huge panes of window down, cars and trucks, it looks like little matchbox. So planes and everything flew on the same altitude. Let's say they're half a mile, 3/4 miles away. You'll see a plane just zoom by on a nice warm day. So it was a normal sight. So as I'm going towards my desk, I hung up the phone and angled to my right. I'm looking at, I'm like, gosh, I saw like a huge chunk of fireball fell from the sky. So I walk close to the window and I'm looking up because Cantor Fitzgerald, he was hit way up high. And so I bend actually and I'm looking up. So I called out to the young lady, said, Delise, come take a look. Something is happening outside. And she says, oh my God, Stan, I'm scared. And you saw chunks of debris falling, burning. I'm like, oh my God. So I ran back to the phone and I'm calling my boss, a guy named Peter Del Grasso. Pete-san, pick up. Son in Japanese is like sir or mister. There's no response. I called his boss, Bob Militaglio. Bobby, pick up. No response. I said, Delise, let's get out of here. So we ran out of the office, down the hallway, back to the local elevator on the north side. Now, I got to tell you, one floor was like 1 acre square. So it was not a little floor. Pushes the button, and the next thing we know, we are now back on the sky lobby of the 78th floor. Multiple elevators, lots of people. My guess was like something like 200 to 250 people. Everybody is standing right there waiting for elevators to go down. Delise and I, and 18 people from our offices, from the 79th to the 82nd floor, are waiting right there. The doors open. I stepped in. The folks went in. The door closed. 20 of us from my company, Fuji Bank, went downstairs. As soon as the door opened, I stepped out. And there was a turnstile. So you had to pass through the turnstile, and then you would be in the lobby, and then you go out. I'm about to go to the turnstile, and the security guard looks at me and says, where are you going? I said, I'm going home. I saw fireballs falling from the sky on that building there. He said, now, your building is safe, it's secure. Go back to your office. And you can hear the intercom. Your building is safe, it's secure. Go back to your office. Over and over and over. Mm-hmm. And you can hear that whoop whoop sound, and you can see the strobe lights are all blinking, and it was like total chaos. So I'm standing outside of the elevator. The doors are trying to close. Manny Gomez, one of the guys in the elevator, leaned against one door, and Jack Andriacchio against the other door, preventing it from closing. Come on, stand a man. We don't have all day.
0: Oh.
5: From the elevator, I can hear this. Come on, Stan, man. You're a big guy. Come on in. Now, what are you scared about, Stan? Had somebody told me at that point that a plane had hit the first building, I would have been out.
0: Right.
5: But nobody said anything up to that point. Delise stepped out of that elevator, the young lady who was with me. And she said, Stan, I'm scared. I want to go home. I said, take the rest of the day off.
0: Nice.
5: And that was probably the best decision I made in my entire life.
0: Mm-hmm.
5: And one of the fellas in there says, Stan, how can you do something like this? We have an operation here to run. No. I'm running the operation. She is going home. I never spoke to my bosses like that. Never. So that was out of character.
0: Mm-hmm.
5: So everybody's like, whoa, Stan. Like, oh my God, you offended this guy. And he's angry. But I wasn't angry. Just that I felt that this young lady knew wanted to go home. She's scared. And it's the right thing to do. So I said, she's walking. She's turning back. Stan, are you sure? Cool. And she's gone. She's gone. And the doors are trying to close. The guys are standing and leaning against it. Come on, Stan. Come on. Let's get in. Let's go back up. Half-heartedly, I'm deciding. And I'm walking very slowly to go back in there. And that brief moment, within split seconds, I relived that 1993 bombing. February 26th. It was a lightly snowing day. And the guy walks away with a remote control, 1,200 pounds of explosive under the North Tower, parked
0: right.
5: The rental vehicle there. presses the button, boom. I remember my supervisor at the time, a lady named Sophia Wong. She had ordered pork chops and Chinese cabbage and rice. And they put a hard-boiled egg right in, plop in the middle of it. So she's eating the same thing. I'm eating the same thing. We're sitting again across the table from each other. It's about 1 o'clock or thereabout. Don't remember exactly what time it was, but in my memory, it's about 1 o'clock. All we heard was boom. And the building shook. The lights flickered. The place went dark. And the smoke rose from the vents. And within seconds, all hell broke loose. Everybody's screaming, "We're going to die. We're going to die." And I sat down there very peacefully. And I continue eating, and the lady's like, "How can you eat at a time like this, Dan? Where are you going to die?" "Lady, if I'm going to go to the Lord today, I'm going with a full stomach." And I cleared that pork chop. And thank God I did, because I got home 2 o'clock the next morning. Jenny thought I died. I didn't have a cell phone. I couldn't contact her. And they would tell you if there's a fire or smoke condition, drop, roll, go to later lower floors. Well, they forgot all that we were told every quarter when we had fire drill. We went higher floors. And we found ourselves on the 84th floor. We waited until the smoke subsided, and then we walked all the way down and went home. So I relived that entire episode.
0: You were there for both of these incidents. Wow.
5: Yes, ma'am.
0: Both I didn't know incidents. That. Wow.
5: And it was 1993. I really thought I was going to die.
0: Mm-hmm.
5: So I got back in the elevator. The door closed. And I could still remember the faces of all these people who I would never see again.
0: Mm.
5: And I remember this Japanese fella, Kawauchi. He had his sweater tucked in the khakis. And I yanked it out. "Come on, man. It's a warm, nice day." And Alicia Levin looks at me and says, "Only Stan can do that."
0: Only
5: these people were not just employer
0: that.
5: Employees. They were more friends with me.
0: This is Stanley Pramuth that we're talking with. And he was one of the survivors of 9/11. More of his story coming. And we will ask you later on Open Lines, where were you 25 years ago? Connie Willis here. Stay with us. Coast to Coast AM. God bless America.

0: KOA News Time, 11:30. The latest reading on consumer prices points to inflation that's only getting worse. ABC's Jim Ryan.
1: From last August to this, the consumer price index rose 3.4%, mirroring the month before and matching analysts' expectations. Soaring gas prices continue to drive the surge. Strip out food and energy costs, and the CPI comes in at a tepid 2.5%. Fed policymakers will take today's report into account when they meet next week to consider the direction of interest rates.
0: Well, we're expecting highs tomorrow in the mid-80s with just a slight chance for showers. Fox 31 Chief Meteorologist Dave Frazier with more.
2: I wish I could tell you that we are pretty much wrapped up with the hot temperatures. Well, we are not. 92 on Sunday.
0: But daytime highs roll back to the mid-80s Monday with cooler temperatures. And, well, I'll let Dave Frazier tell you.
2: With rain chances every single day next week.
0: And highs Tuesday forecast in the mid-70s. 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

0: 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Now, here's your guest host, Connie Willis.
1: And that's Alan Jackson, Coast AM. Where were you when the world stopped turning? That was, it came out soon after, just like weeks after 9/11 happened. And the idea actually came to Jackson in the middle of the night. He woke up around 4 a.m. and had this melody and opening lines in his head and sang them into a recorder, finished the song later, boom. But he, you know, that was it. And it was a big hit. And he initially actually hesitated to record something so personal about the attacks. And thank goodness that he did. Tommy D, where were you 25 years ago?
2: How are you, Connie? I was doing okay.
1: Yeah.
2: Well, first of all, I'm glad that I'm part of this. This is an important program that we're doing tonight.
1: Stanley's great.
2: Yeah, so
1: he's
2: thank
1: amazing.
2: You for doing this.
1: Yeah.
2: So I was working here at Premier, and at that time, I had a job where at 5 a.m. I had to feed down audio through what we called the line, through the board, to someone in New York. So I had got done, and I finished sending all the music to my friend Dave, who's a producer in New York. Got up, walked in the other room. Guys are looking at the TV. A plane hit. Oh, wow. So I went and I grabbed a phone and I called Dave, and he started explaining to me what he heard and what happened. And I'm telling you, Connie, our conversation maybe went, I don't know how long, and I heard the second plane.
1: Oh.
2: He goes, I gotta go. And he hung up the phone. And I will never forget that. I will never forget that. So that's where I was.
1: Wow. Yeah,
2: an amazing
1: that's
2: day.
1: Strong.
2: Sure.
1: Yeah. Absolutely.
2: So we wanted to take just a few minutes here to let folks know about the podcast network. It's the Paranormal Podcast Network. 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And we've got a plethora of shows for you, and they're all free and they're fun to listen to. So we'd like you to go there. And again, Connie, it's a good show.
1: Thanks so much. And more with Stanley Pramnith coming up next here on Coast to Coast AM. Never forget.
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1: It's Coast to Coast AM that you're listening to. Connie Willis here waving my flag and asking you guys to never forget what happened 25 years ago. We all remember where we were at that time. And listen to where our guest was at that point in time. We are listening to Stanley Praneeth, Stan the Man. Officially, he said it himself too, or at least the others had said it.
7: But I'm handsome brown brother, the handsome brown brother.
1: The handsome dude that made it.
7: No, the handsome brown brother.
1: Well, would that be from the best friend that we're going to hear about?
7: Yeah.
1: I don't want to mess it up for anybody, yeah. Right? They don't know yet. Hold on.
7: All right.
1: So Stanley, start back from you had gotten into the elevator.
7: We got in the elevator and we're going up now. And I remember this guy, Kawauchi, he had his sweater tucked in his khakis and I just yanked it out. And Elisa Levin looks at me and said, only Stan can do that. But I was more friends with these people than employer-employee.
1: Right.
7: Not a word is said after that. And I can still remember the smile and the faces of all these people who I would never see again. Irina Bushlow, she's looking at me smiling. Alicia Levin, she's looking at me smiling. All these fellas are just smiling, not saying a word. And we were zoomed back upstairs, and now we're back on the 78th floor, the Sky Lobby. One man got out of the elevator in front of me. This man was out of a job for a long time, and we hired him as a consultant. So he walks in front of me, pushes the button, the local elevator. We went to the 81st floor. He walks into the men's room, and I never saw that man again.
1: Mm-hmm.
7: The question that was left in my heart, what do I tell this wife who called and the son? Did you see my husband? Did you see my father? And I was left with that survival guilt. Why, Lord? Why? Of all these good men and women, why me? And I would never understand the selective process God uses, whom he chooses. I don't know. And I've battled so long with that feeling of, God, why me? Why me? If going to work to provide for your family means doing something that is wrong, well, then we're all guilty of this. I walk all the way back into the men's room. I walk past the men's room, walk back into the office, I'm sorry. And then I got into the office and the phone is ringing again. This young lady from Chicago, one of our rep offices, is calling. Time difference, it says she's home and she's calling. And this is what she said, get out. Get out for what? Stan, you're not logged on in the computer. You're not watching the monitor. No. Oh, Stan, we don't have time. Please get out. Go, go, go. And I'm like, why do I have to go? Up to this point, nobody ever told me that a plane had hit the first building. Wow. Had I known, I would have been gone.
1: Right.
7: With the phone still in my hand, the lady is pleading, please get out, get out, get out. And she probably is home watching TV, and she saw this is happening behind the scene. I'm standing up. No, I'm a logical-minded person. You tell me why, and I would go, oh, my God, Stan, go. And something, some sixth senses, I don't know what it is, says, Stan, raise your head, look straight ahead. When I raise my head and I look straight ahead, I'm confronted by this giant airplane, gray in color. The plane is bearing down on me. Eye level, eye contact. The nose of the plane is coming straight towards me. The plane is tilted. And with the most thunderous sound, just before impact, I scream, drop the phone, and dove under the desk. And this is what I said. Lord, I can't do this. You take over. And I do not know for the love of God why I said that. Don't know. Even if you beat me over the head, I would never tell you because I don't know why I said that.
1: And well, you were already a God-fearing man, right?
7: Yes, ma'am. I was a churchgoer and all that good stuff.

0: part of the plane, but was stuck in the office doorway. The building is on fire. The floor above me collapsed and is hovering over my desk. All the cables that were hanging in the ceiling dropped, and the sprinkler system came on and is short-circuiting. I'm going to die. I'm definitely going to die. I'm going to get burned to death because jet fuel burns something like, I think, 2,500 degrees Fahrenheit. And the flames are encroaching, and you can hear it licking up the office space. Or I'm going to get sucked out by the air pressure. Because when you hit that building, you can hear the air pressure.
1: Right.
0: And when the plane hit the building tilted. So everything rolled towards the window. So the people who you saw jumped out, chances are, they were sucked out by the air pressure. Mm.
1: Okay. They didn't make a choice. Because a lot of us thought they made a choice. Okay, they were sucked out.
0: So when the plane hit the building, I would say about 2 feet, it leaned on one side. Mm. It tilted. And everything, all the furniture that was mangled and everything, they rolled, actually slid down towards the window and the frame. But chances are some of those people were just drawn out and just get sucked out by the air pressure. Mm. I'm going to die one way here. I'm going to get burned, or I'm going to get electrocuted, or the floor is going to crush me, or I'm going to get sucked out. I'm going to die. The only desk that stood firm was the desk I'm hiding under. My Bible was on top of that desk. It looked like a demolition crew with a giant wrecking ball came and ripped the entire floor apart. And like somebody took a giant bag of cement and just threw it in the air. And you can't breathe, you can't see. It looks like ashes. And when the plane hit the building, I was stuck on with pulverized cement. So I was literally a bloody mess. So I'm poking my head out from under the desk, and I'm realizing, oh my God, all these people got away and leave me here to die. They said everybody died upon impact. So I'm screaming, Lord, I don't want to die. Please send somebody, anybody to help me. And that one scream I made, the Lord heard that petition. And the other end of the floor, somebody had a flashlight and is shining it over the head. And I'm like, what is that chance? That is not for real. In the real world, the plane crashes, everybody dies. People have been crying out to the Lord for years. Sarah is crying out to the Lord for a child before the promised son, Isaac, came. And I'm like, oh my God, what is happening here? Wait for me. But I got temporarily deaf. And even though the person is saying, look, I'm going to wait for you, I couldn't hear. Mm. So I'm crawling, dodging the cables that are hanging and sparking. I'm looking at the fire that is coming closer and closer. I'm looking at the floor hovering over me. Wait for me, I'm screaming. And I crawled the entire length of one floor, which was like 1 acre square. Mm. The loans department to the lounge and the computer room and the communication room, and one lousy sheetrock stood firm. A drywall. One drywall made a sheetrock. And when I got closer to the wall, I could hear faint because it like just like popped my ears when the plane hit. That sound was too great. It just popped my ear. And the person behind the wall is saying, hit the wall, bang on it, I'll know where you are. So I'm hitting the wall, bam, bam, bam. And the person says, climb over the wall. I can't do it. 10 feet sheetrock wall, a dry wall. And he says, climb over, I can't do it. So I jumped the first time, tried to grab on top, missed. And part of the hanging loose sheetrock that was on the ceiling just caved in. And trying to prevent from hitting my face, I raised up my hand. And a black sheetrock screw just passed right through my hand, my palm.
1: Oh,
0: God.
1: Oh.
0: I'm in worse shape than before. So I winced, and the man said, what happened? I said, a nail went in my palm. He says, bite it out and try again. I said, I can't do it. Is it attached to a piece of wood? Yes. Hit the wood and the nail is going to come out. So I hit the wood, the nail came out, and the hand just ballooned.
1: Mm.
0: So I'm in worse shape than before now. And I start pleading with this invisible God that I've heard so much about all my life. And this man is hearing the conversation that I'm having with this God.

0: And I remember this is what I'm saying. Lord, if you wanted me to die, why did you bring me all the way here to leave me? Your word promises that you would never leave me as an orphan. Lord, who is going to take care of the two children and Jenny? How is she going to afford with all the bills that we have? Who is going to walk Stephanie and Caitlin down the aisle when they get married?
1: That's right.
0: Lord, I don't want to die. I just want to go home to Jenny and the children. And the man is saying, you're going to die. Climb over. I'm going to catch you. And all I can hear is Pastor Jim, my father-in-law, is preaching his heart out. And this is what he's saying. I can do all things through Christ who strengthens me. That's all I can hear. I can't hear anything else. And for some reason, I don't know why or what the reason was, I start making a fist as tightly as I could. And I start caressing this wall, and I don't know why. And the man is saying, I can't hear you. I'm over. You're going to burn. You're going to die. Think about your family. Think about your wife and your children. And I decided that I'll punch my way through. And I made a fist, and I punched, and my hand passed right through that drywall. Right through. Man. One solid punch. Boom. Passed right through.
1: Wow.
0: The man grabbed my fist. He said, I see your hand. I said, well, when you see my head, just yank my body through. And I punched, and I punched, and I punched, and it all got bigger and bigger and bigger, and I stuck my head. And this man gave me a headlock. One fluid motion. He grabbed me around the neck and under the arm. One motion. And he pulled with such force, and I squirmed, and I flew through that hole. Knocked him off his feet, and we rolled down 10 flight of stairs.
1: You rolled down 10 flight of stairs?
0: 10 flight of stairs. And wow. Then I landed on top of this fella, and I don't know how to thank this man who just saved my life. I hugged this guy around the neck and gave him a tight hug and gave him a kiss on the cheek. Thank you. And he got up and he says, what are you doing? And he fixed his jacket and his tie. And he stretched his hand and he says, Brian Clark. Like a robot.
1: Nice.
0: And I said, Stanley Premath. But this guy did something weird that I would go to my grave remembering. Normally you shake somebody's hand and they would let go. He held on to my hand and he took his left index finger and started caressing this wound. And I'm like, this man is crazy. He doesn't know if I have AIDS, and AIDS virus was very prevalent around that time.
1: Mm-hmm.
0: So the guy stared me in the eyes, and this is what he said. He said, all my life, I live as an only child. I was born and raised in Canada. I always wanted a brother, and I find that person today. Well, this man put his hand around my shoulder, and his hand that was bleeding, his left arm had a gash inside. He took my right hand. And he rubbed them like this together. He said, from today, you're my blood brother. And he said, come on, buddy, let's go home. And we started that long journey home.
1: Wow.
0: Now, Brian had his left hand around my shoulder. I had my right hand on his. I had a large leg wound that was opening up. I tore my shirt, made a makeshift bandage, tied it up. My undershirt looks like it came from a shredder. My shoe was giving me all the traction that I needed because the water was just cascading down the stairwells.
1: Lucky
0: and all
1: shoe.
0: The debris where I was there, the thick sole was stepping on top and pushing them away, and I was just kicking my way through at a certain point. Brian later told me he was coming down with a group of 6 other people, and when they saw the debris on the 81st floor, they said, oh my God, something worse is happening. And they ran back up, and Brian stayed to rescue me, and that's how he lived. He said, had I not stayed to take care and find you and rescue you, Stan, I would have made a choice to go back up, and I would have died.
1: That's right.
0: So every time I say, Brian, thank you. Thank you. He says, no, Stan, thank you. Brian assumes the role today as a big brother towards me. He's the guy who's going to ask me, Stan, are you able to pay all your bills? He calls. He remembers the children's birthday, our wedding anniversary, everything Brian would remember. I'm the guilty one of not returning the calls on time because I am crazy busy. I do crazy things.
1: Man, come on, Stan. You got to call that guy and surprise him from time to time.
0: Yeah. So over the past week, I called Brian probably about 8 times for this week alone. So once I have time, I will call him. Brian is the greatest guy. Greatest.
1: He is. He is. Hang in there. Stay with us where you're at in the story. We're going to take a break here. Stanley Prentice is with us. He survived South Tower after it got hit from the 81st floor. And he's telling us the story. Never forget. Wave those flags. God bless America. Connie Willis here on Coast to Coast AM.

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9: From ABC News. I'm Dave Packer. The country on Friday marked 25 years since the September 11th attacks, a day that killed nearly 3,000 people. At Ground Zero, family members read the names of those killed in the attacks one by one. And when it was her turn, Terry Strata admonished the past president seated before her for failing to hold the Saudi government accountable for its alleged role in the attacks.
10: And my husband, Tom Strata, you are missed more with each year that passes. But how can it be 25 years and still we have no justice for the role that Saudi Arabia played in your murder?
9: ABC's Aaron Katursky.
11: The Saudis maintained they had no role in facilitating the attacks and downplayed the new evidence in court as a document that appears to be a high school math assignment and a tourist video.
9: An arrest Friday and the death of Tasia Fortune, the black woman found hanging from a tree last month. Jackson, Mississippi Police Chief Rochelle Brackney not sharing any details on how Fortune was killed.
12: This is, again, would be best answered by the medical examiner or a coroner's office. But we do know that there was a various states of decomposition of her body.
9: Brackney says their suspect, Jacques Ratcliffe, has an association with Fortune, but didn't offer any more details on that relationship. Inflation showing no signs of easing.
13: The driving force behind the 3.4% increase in consumer prices in the past 13 months is the cost of energy, specifically gasoline and diesel fuel. The Fed's favorite throttle for stubborn inflation is to hike interest rates to slow consumer spending and borrowing. A majority on Wall Street expect that to happen next week.
9: ABC's Jim Ryan. The Israeli military is saying it destroyed an underground Hezbollah base in Lebanon. Israel says the complex housed Iranian-made rockets, missiles, and mines. Prime Minister Netanyahu calling it the largest Iranian outpost outside of Iran. The explosion registering as a magnitude 4.1 earthquake. 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
11: Here's the latest from KOA. The Denver Police Department is reportedly retesting several cases potentially affected by former Colorado Bureau of Investigations DNA analyst Yvonne Missy Woods. Woods pleaded guilty to multiple felony charges of mishandling evidence in cases over roughly 15 years. Fox 31 previously reported CBI identified more than 1,000 cases in which officials believe Woods didn't follow proper procedures, altered or deleted data that could lead to retrial. trials. Two Denver Public School Board members are calling for an independent investigation regarding allegations against them by the board president.
5: School board leader Sochi Gaitan is accusing board member DJ Torres of not fulfilling duties as a board member because of missed meetings, not reading the superintendent's newsletter, and she's accusing board member Monica Hunter of making an anti-Semitic comment towards a colleague. Now, Hunter and Torres want to probe into the matter. They want the investigation to look at whether Gaitan used the proper procedure to address the allegations with them before going public, whether Gaitan had majority support from other board members to go public, and whether board members encouraged DPS staffers to look into the allegations. Rob Dawson, KOA.
11: The son of Colorado Republican Congresswoman Lauren Boebert will not get extra time in jail after a Garfield County judge sentenced him for a probation violation. Tyler Boebert violated probation in a 2024 Garfield County credit card and identity theft conviction after he was arrested on child abuse charges in Weld County last year. Boebert was sentenced to 20 days in jail for that offense and will serve the probation violation sentence concurrently. He's also facing child sexual exploitation charges, accused of filming an explicit video with a 17-year-old girl when he was 18. Highs today in the mid-80s, low 90s on Sunday, with cooler temperatures next week and a chance for rain each day. From the Common Spirit Health KOA News Desk, I'm Gordon Scott.
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1: You got to have Billy Joel on Coast to Coast AM on this night with New York State of Mind. His song from 1976, however, he performed that in the New York anthem at the concert for the New York City following 9/11. They had that big, where everybody was singing. That's where you're going to hear the music from tonight. And as he was singing it, he had that fire department helmet on from New York, right? You know, he had that happening. One of the firefighters gave it to him. And Joel actually talks about it from time to time, that he really struggled to keep his emotions under control as he was singing. Absolutely understood. Absolutely understood. Well, Willis Weekend does continue. Tomorrow night we will be back with Tom Powell, one of our, he's been here on Coast to Coast before. He's into cryptozoology, but it's really more about all of them all working together, all the different paranormal realms. And then after that, it's James Bartley, who is all about the aliens and the reptilians and the MyLab. So find out more about that and join me tomorrow here on Coast to Coast AM.
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1: It's Coast to Coast AM. Connie Willis here with you. Never forget, 25 years ago today, where were you? We're going to be asking that at Open Lines, so hope you prepare for that. But in the meantime, so the South Tower was struck at 9:03 a.m. that morning, collapsed just 56 minutes later, and Stanley's escape happened inside a small window of time, almost too small to comprehend. And by the way, I do want to thank Deborah Jane East, also known as AI Jane. She is the one who said, hey, here's the guy you gotta talk to. You gotta try to find Stanley. And I did. We got it. And Stan said, I will be there. He said, it's a date. So we, again, Stanley, thanks for being here. Sure. You've told a lot of your story, but man, like right now you got how many flights of steps to go down?
6: So we have 80 flights of stairs to go down. You have to walk 10 flights of stairs, turn in a little landing, 10 flights of stairs, then you cover one floor. We got 80 floors to go.
1: And you're holding each other. And you're also and you also have a messed up leg.
6: Correct. So I'm hobbling, but I'm telling Brian, we got to hurry. This building is going. And Brian said, Stan, what do you see burning there? It's all drapers and cosmetic and people. You got to snap out. You're in shock. I said, no, but we got to hurry. So we are hobbling, and I'm going down when the shoe is giving me all the traction that I needed. All these broken and fallen debris and mangled pieces of furniture and everything else. I'm stepping on top and nothing is piercing it through because it had a thick rubber sole.
1: That's right.
6: So we stopped somewhere in the 40-something floor. And I have to interject this. Brian put his hand against the door. There was no heat coming out. He stepped in somebody's office. I don't remember if it was Dean Witter or O's office. But nobody was in the office. And it was bright and just cool. He reached for somebody's phone, pick up the phone, and he's calling his wife, Diane. I can hear the conversation. And Brian said, I've got this fella here from Fuji Bank. He's in bad shape, but we're coming home. I picked up the phone to call Jenny. Jenny had worked for the New York Stock Exchange in their legal department, but their building was hidden over the Brooklyn Bridge in Metro Tech Center. So they were doing a software update for the exchange. So I called. Jenny was going to work. She saw the first plane. She saw when the building, the first plane had hit, the fire there. So everybody's watching. And now, as they're watching, the second plane hit the building. And in her heart, I was gone.
1: Ah, yeah.
6: But one of the girls says, come, let me drop you by the train station. So Jenny is gone, hoping to hear from me. All right. So while I'm talking, I left a message with Louise, Jenny's boss. If you get in contact with Jen, you tell her that I'm coming home to you girls. Hung up the phone, leave them there. But something caught my attention that I have to interject. I don't like to describe people in color. I don't like to do that. But I'll do it so the listeners can understand what I'm saying.
1: Okay.
6: There's a man lying on the ground. A Caucasian gentleman. He looks like an Italian guy. I don't know where I saw this man from, but I saw his face someplace before. Closely shaved head. Broken back. Massive head injury. And blood and bubbles are oozing out from his scalp. And an African-American security guard stood by and is guarding this man who could have escaped but chose to stay. Send help. Don't touch this man. Touching him would cause him more serious injury. And this poor fellow on the ground is crying and is repeating the same thing over and over. Please tell my wife and our baby that I love them. We just got married. Please tell my wife and our baby that I loved him. We just got married. And every night before I go to bed, I can hear that cry in my head. Mm. This man crying out. But I don't know this man. And Brian is frankly dialing 911 and they're rerouting the calls. The calls are not going through. And these two men perished. They never made it out.
1: And you never knew his name. So
6: I never know his name.
1: Yeah.
6: Don't know how to contact anybody. But one thing I walk away with, the color of the skin did not matter because we were covered by the same ash.
1: That's right. That's right.
6: And we continued walking. And when we reached the ground floor, the only people we saw was the firefighters, the cops, and the EMS workers. And these brave men and women, these are the heroes. They were belching orders for us to run, go to Liberty, as in Liberty Street. Liberty then meant the street. Today, Liberty is total freedom.
1: That's right.
6: Go, go, go, go, go. And these men and women are running back up the stairs because they realize now people are trapped. Because when the first plane had hit the first building, a lot of people did not go in the office. So they're running up and you can hear that scream and you have a choice to stop and investigate. And one of those heroes fell. But they're sending us to safety. They're taking the hit, but sending us to safety. And we're running, and it looks like a scene from Forrest Gump, and the people are cheering, go, go, go, go, go. And I'm telling Brian, I'm going to Trinity Church. He says, I'm coming with you. I don't know why I have to go to Trinity Church. But we're running helter-skelter and we ran and just bumped into this guy. This Catholic priest was standing up, folding his arms, and just watching the scene. And I nearly knocked the man over. I didn't even see this poor fella. But every person who I've met, they would tell me the same thing that day. You need the hospital badly. But I was full of adrenaline, and I'm running crazy. I didn't care. Cut up, bruised, swollen, black and blue, everything. I literally looked like a bloody mess. I remember the man said, you need prayer, but you need the hospital. And Brian later told me I was babbling in a language he never heard. And I said, I'm not bilingual. I just thought I got crazy. I couldn't remember much of anything there. And the next thing I knew, I'm holding on to the fence of the Trinity Church, the backside of the church. So in front of us is the church, and way on top, you can see the towers. And I'm telling Brian, it is going now. Stan, what you see burning there is all draperies of cosmetic and paper, steel dome band. Stan, you're in shock. Get out, snap out of it. And he stopped what he was saying because the building starts to sway so much on one side. And, oh my God, oh my God, oh my God, it's going to tilt over. And then stop. And you can see this building is like it's vibrating, shaking sort of, trembling. And then it starts leaning on the other side, and you're leaning with the building. Oh my God, oh my God, oh my God, it's going to tilt over. And then stop. And with the most thunderous sound, boom, boom, boom, the building starts to implode, floor after floor, like a pancake effect. And Brian and I got separated from each other, and the women were taking off their high heels, and they were running, screaming, throwing away their shoe, and the not-so-able are getting trampled. When the building imploded, everything that went towards us, the church took the blunt force of everything. Every step of the way, the Lord is taking care of us. But what you didn't see or figure out what happened, as the building imploded, it created somehow like a vacuum. And it was dragging all the smoke from the cross streets towards the core. And all these people are getting enveloped into this huge tsunami of smoke. And I'm like, oh my God, it looks like an apocalypse or something. It's like the end of the world. Something is happening so bad. And everybody is screaming and crying and some are cursing and some are swearing. Some are praising God. And they're running away. And Brian and I, my guardian angel who brought me out from Sodom and Gomorrah, then the Lord rained fire and brimstone. He is gone. He brought me out to safety. Now he is gone. His job is done. And I'm screaming, Brian, Brian. And I can hear Stanley, but I couldn't see this man. And I got angry, so angry for the first time in my life. And I always told myself, Stan, don't get angry. I'm not an angry person, but I got angry. If you would have put me in an F-16, the map would have looked different today. And I'm looking for something, somebody, somehow I got to go save Jenny. They're bombing the financial area. In my head, they're bombing the financial area. I got to go save her.
1: So at this point, I mean, you totally know, no, this is this, no accident. I mean, you're understanding what's happening.
6: Correct. At this point, I figure out somebody is doing something bad. So I saw a man driving a white 4x4 pickup truck. He's driving on top of the sidewalks and everything. And I ran alongside this truck, yanked the door open, looked at the man, and I said, one word from you, you're dead. Drive. Now, you look at me, covered in blood, you would think I'm a bad guy. Right? My sister-in-law says, Dan, you look like a bad guy.
1: What's that guy going to say? He's like, okay, let's go.
6: The guy looks at me now, and he reaches on top of the dashboard with a box of white cigarette box. I don't even know what name brand of cigarette is, but I remember it's a white box of cigarette. And he says, here, have a cigarette. I said, no, man, I had enough smoke for one day.
1: That's right.
6: So he looked at me like, all right, Stan, or this fella here, don't look like a bad guy. So he said, where to? I said, drive, Brooklyn Bridge. So he's driving now like crazy, reaches the ramp of the Brooklyn Bridge because Jenny's company was hidden over the Brooklyn Bridge in Metrotech. I know where she works, but I never visited her because you got to go through two sets of metal detector. And I'm like, look, I ain't going through there. Sorry. So I opened up the door, jumped out, and I'm running now, pushing people. Get out of my way. I got to save my wife. She's going to die. She's going to die. And I bump into this big guy. He turned around, looked at me into compassion. I said, what happened? I said, man, I just got out of that building. And I said, and then he said, my name is Albert De Leon. I'm a senior counsel for a French bank. Ask me for anything and I'll help you. I said, show me where 2 Metro Tech is. He says, I live right behind that building. What is that chance? Wow. 40,000 people on top of that bridge. One man you bumped into and right. He knows exactly where you got to go. That is God sending people my way all day to help me.
1: Absolutely.
6: But I looked at the guy and I said, you know what? I'm not going. So he said, what do you mean? Let's go. I said, no, I'm a logical minded person. These people hotwire this bridge and everybody's going to die. So he looked at me like, you're crazy. So he said, sit down. So we sat on top of the bridge and people are screaming, they're running and they're getting away. And I sat down there. And you can hear the F-16s hovering over Lower Manhattan. You couldn't see them because there's so much smoke. And he said, tell me what that sound is, Dan. And I said, that is Uncle Sam taking care of business. He said, well, come on, let's go. Jump up, start to run again. We ran. Reach the building where Jenny works. And we walked into the lobby and Albert is making so much noise. All we want is Jennifer from the legal department. This is her husband here. He nearly died. And the security guard surrounded us. I'm like, oh my God, we're going to die today. Albert has a back against mine. And we're looking at these guys and they're encroaching. They're coming closer. And all I remember seeing, one of them took out a guard stick and it's coming down like slow motion. And I got very sharp reflex. I don't know what I did, but I just blocked this guy, a Kempo block, and I kick him in his chest so hard, he just flew. Like he was airborne. He was like airborne. Probably like about 7 to 8 feet, he just flew. And he dropped on top of a desk and he flipped over. And Albert says, oh my Lord, you killed a man. I says, no, he's going to live. So.
1: Wow.
6: This looks like a scene from one of Bruce Willis's movies or something.
1: Yes, I mean, it's, you know, I'm trying not to laugh. It's a bad situation. Yeah. But man, you are like just nailing it all the way
6: through. I got crazy. I dabbled around White Tiger Kung Fu and Kenpo for years. So I got wild. Oh. And I always say that I can do a lot of collateral damage if I choose to. But I'm not an angry person. Right. And the corner of my eyes, this other Irish guy is running. And he came like I had luck with the Irish that day. And the man came and he says, what are you guys doing? Stan is a good guy. I look at the guy and I'm like, oh my God, that's Greg Langan. Was Jenny's boss. He was the head of general counsel.
1: Mm. So they were thinking you were a terrorist.
6: Absolutely. look at the handsome brown man covered in blood and he's causing all this. crazy thing. Yeah, he's a terrorist, right. A damn guy. Yeah.
1: Right.
6: So bottom line, he pushed the guys away and Greg unbuttoned his shirt. He said, give this man anything he wants, but make him well. Stan, I can't stay here with you. We have an emergency general counsel meeting. And the nurse came instead and gave me one of her jackets and a blue jacket. And then I gave back Greg his shirt. And Greg says, give this man anything he wants. When I come back, I'll take care of it. But make him well. If this Bible was to be rewritten in modern days, this man would have been the Good Samaritan.
1: That's right.
6: And Greg is gone. And the nurse says, Stan, we can't send you home with a cab because they shut down the parkway. But I'm going to walk you down to the train station. Well, lady, why are you going to walk me down to the train station? If they shut down the parkway, well, then the train ain't running either. But she was insistent that I take her sandwich and a bottle of water and an apple that she brought for lunch. And I, no. And she was crying. And she gave me the water. I stick it in my pocket. And then I walked with her. But I said, you know, if only I could hear Jenny's voice, I'm going to be fine. Give me a phone. So I walked back. She gave me a phone. But I couldn't remember our numbers.
1: No.
6: Yes. So I'm like, oh my God. So I got the phone. I'm playing with the dial, playing with the numbers, and the number pops into my head. And here's Jenny on the other hand, line. Who is this? It's me, Stan. What are you doing this for? Please don't do this. She thought somebody was playing a prank with her. Please don't do this. My husband is dead. Men, when you hear these words and you're still alive to hear them, you would never be the same again. And I said, no, the Lord took care of me. I'm coming home to you, girls. I always tell her, if something is wrong, whatever goes wrong, get these two precious children and keep them close. Don't let go of them. And you wait. Even if it's 3 o'clock in the morning, I'm going to walk or crawl. I'm going to come back home. I hung up that phone. And I walk with this lady down to the train station. I got to go with the A train, and she walked me down to J Street Station. And that is where I'm going to get my A train.
1: Hold that thought. Hold that thought right there. We're going to come back. We're talking with Stanley Pramnath, and we're going to see if that subway was working or not, if he can get on A or not, see where this leads. This is what happened with him 25 years ago. What happened with you? We'll be asking you that during Open Lines tonight. Stay with me. Never forget. God bless America. Coast to Coast AM.

0: Here's the latest from KOA. The Trump administration is asking several states to save their 2024 election records. Fox's Tom Graham explains.
1: The administration seeks to gain access to voter registration information. The letters come as the DOJ continues to raise concerns about the potential for voter fraud.
0: And some election officials are concerned the request conflicts with state privacy laws. Critics also express worry the administration might use the data for other purposes, like searching for potential non-U.S. citizens. The Colorado Buffs host Weber State this afternoon. The Thunderbirds are the only FCS team the Buffs will face this year, but Coach Prime doesn't sell them short.
2: Weber State, first of all, they're well coached. 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
3: Six state titles.
2: A lot like Nib.
0: Kickoff time, 1:30, with our coverage going over to our sister station at AM 630, KHOW, starting at 11:30. From the Common Spirit Health KOA News Desk, I'm Gordon Scott.
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0: 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Now, here's your guest host, Connie Willis.
1: And you know who that is, Willie Nelson on Coast to Coast AM. This is where he closed the show with this song. That show was America, a tribute to heroes with America the Beautiful, right? He was surrounded by what? How many of those entertainers and performers were there? Do you remember that show? That's where the music's coming from for you tonight. The September 21 telethon. It aired just 10 days after the attacks, and it raised $150 million, if I remember correctly. And that was in the initial pledges for victims and their families. So absolutely, absolutely amazing. Good stuff. Tommy D, how you doing? How you holding out?
2: This is what a show. Okay. Huh? Yeah, quite a show. You know, that was such a good thing he did and got all that money and raised it. Very nice. Now, where were you, Connie?
1: Oh my goodness. I was just home in the morning. I was living in Winter Park, Florida. I used to be at K92 FM in Orlando. And from there, I was moving down to Longboat Key. Off of Sarasota, where I'd lived before, but I was going back that way, and I turned on the TV and I saw the smoke coming out of the first tower, and then I watched as the plane went into the second one, and obviously now I will never look at it any differently, but thinking Stan and his story now as I see that footage. And the thing I was bringing up about that area that I was going to was the fact that down in Sarasota, where I was heading, that's where George Bush was, and he was reading to the children at the school.
2: Yes, yes. Well, I have the luxury of seeing and talking to him on and off the breaks, and just what a lovely man, and we're going to continue.
1: Isn't he
2: this
1: amazing?
2: Yes. He really is, and we're going to continue with this interview. I just want to take a second to let people know about our new TV show we're working on. So if you are single and fascinated by the unexplained, we are looking for you. 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So Connie, here's what we're going to do. Each episode, we're going to take one paranormal loving single. And I always laugh at this part, and I don't know why, because I picture it in my mind, but he or she is going to go on a blind speed date with three potential matches who share their passion for ghosts, UFOs, psychic phenomena, cryptids, and so forth. So the question is, will they meet their soulmate? Will sparks fly? But we're definitely going to find out when we start taping these. So,
1: I can't wait.
2: Yeah, it's going to be great. 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
1: And you get to do it with cameras around. All right. Thanks, Tommy D. More information, go to coasttocoastam.com.
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4: 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I ordered it within 1 week. 1 week. My coughing has stopped since I've taken the carnivora. 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
1: It's Coast to Coast AM that you're listening to. Hello there. Connie Willis here with you. Never forget, 25 years ago, where were you? When open lines begin, that's what we're going to be asking you. And maybe a couple other things, too. I'm looking forward to what your answers are going to be. Currently, though, we are amidst the story of Stanley Pramnath, marking 25 years surviving the attack on the Twin Towers on 9/11. His office was located on the 81st floor of the South Tower in New York City. He was there when that he watched that plane go right into his office. He had a heck of a desk that saved him. I got to know what that's made of. And he describes, he's been describing everything for us right now. Yeah, before you go to train A, subway A. And by the way, we, you know, this is our last segment with you. What was that desk made of?
8: It was a regular wood? It looks like a wood. Like it looks like a mahogany disc. They had the color of a mahogany disc.
1: Okay. Yeah. I want mahogany around me then. Okay. Yeah. Good. It's amazing.
8: So I'm going now towards the A train. The lady and I are walking towards the A train. And I cannot verbalize this. I cannot find that word to explain this phenomenon that I'm gonna tell you about. We stood there, not a word is said. And like magic slash a miracle or whatever this is, a train pulls in the station. You can hear the sound of the train and it just came right there. Now, I couldn't explain this for the love of God because they shut down the system. But it looks back in my mind, in my retrospect, as if this train just came for me. So the doors open, I stepped in. As soon as I stepped in the train, the door closed. And the lady couldn't believe what she was seeing. She had her hand in her mouth. And as the train pulled away, she's running alongside waving me goodbye. And I cannot explain this. I cannot. So I am gone. The train, nobody is coming in. Nobody is getting out. I'm like the conductor. I'm afraid to sit down. So I'm looking. Nobody pushing my head out through the door. The train stops. I got back to the stop. I'm walking towards my car now. Got to the car realizing I'm swollen. I can't put on the seatbelt. And I'm saying, my God, I'm going to get a ticket today.
1: Well, about a ticket on a deal like that. Oh, my goodness.
8: I can't believe that train was going.
1: Okay. Yeah.
8: So I got it. Eventually, I hook on the seatbelt and I drove like a robot and I pulled up on the driveway. When I got there, all the neighbors ran out. Gigi and Toots and Carolyn and everybody, oh my God, thank God you saved Stan, thank God. They're hugging me, kissing me. And I walk up the stairs. Jenny is standing with these two precious children. Caitlin was 4. So I reach for Caitlin to hug this child. Please don't touch me, you're not my daddy. She's screaming, she can't recognize me. She's hiding behind Jenny. Now remember, this is a 4-year-old child.
1: Mm-hmm.
8: When you hear something like this, you would never be the same again. I walked towards Stephanie. I hugged that child. Jenny had made her a sandwich because she was hungry. Stephanie still had the butter knife in one hand. And the child looks at me and says, Dad, if you did not come home, I was going to kill myself. And when that child said what she said, after all that I went through, it did not mean anything. I just remember I hugged Jenny and the two girls. I says, Lord, thank you. Because that morning I left with a prayer in my heart. I was a time of thanksgiving. And the next thing I know, I'm lying down and the doctor is leaning over me and he's telling somebody on the phone, this man lost his mind. I lost my memory. I lost my speaking vocabulary. I lost everything. Possibly. The doctor even told me I was going to die, but I couldn't respond to speech. He said, if I were you, I would take out an insurance policy and will it for my wife and our children. Stan, it doesn't look good. You're going to die. And next thing I remember, I'm lying down home and I can't recognize this strange woman, but she was very kind to me. She would take me and I would hobble and she would put her hands around me, take me and fill the tub with warm Epsom salt water. And she would say, lie down in this water. I'm going to come back and get you.

0: need a Bible. I had to zip her around. I open up the Bible and I'm looking for 911. I don't know why I'm looking, because all the answers to life is in the Bible. I can hear in my head. And I turn, and the Bible is an old Bible. The pages are falling apart. And which one left in my hand was Psalm 91, verse 1. And I'm reading, "He that dwelleth in the secret place of the Most High shall abide under the shadow of the Almighty." Oh my God, this is powerful. I'm reading on. "A thousand shall fall at the right hand, and no harm shall come unto thee." I'm like, oh my God. I'm reading on. "And he shall give his angel charges over thee to keep thee in all thy ways." Oh my Lord. I'm reading this thing, and it's convicting my spirit. And I read on. "And he shall call upon me, and I will hear, will answer, will be with him in time of trouble." And it went on to say, "With a long life shall I satisfy him and show him my salvation." And I snapped out. I was able to recognize Jenny, the children, and I knew everything after that.
1: Wow.
0: No, but let me fast forward this post 9/11. Let me fast forward it.
1: Okay.
0: I thought 1993 was done, 9/11 is done, and I'm fine. But then the COVID came, and I lost 25 pounds in 1 month. The doctor says, "You're going to die." Every person I've met over the past 25 years, they're telling me the same thing: "You're going to die." And I'm outliving every one of them.
1: I'm so glad. I am so glad. You're totally special. Absolutely.
0: So I was left with scar tissue in both lungs, and I was left with pneumonia in both lungs. And in one of the visits, I'm going to the doctor says, "Sit down." And he brought an oncologist. And the oncologist says, "Stan, I got to tell you, you have leukemia." I'm like, oh God, how many times do you guys kill one man? That's what I told the man. I came home, Jenny says, "What happened?" I said, "I got leukemia." It didn't register her because she's working from home now. They shut down the place. And the date that they told me that was September 11, 2020. The day that I thought I was going to die, I lived just to be told 2020 that I have leukemia, I'm going to die. There is something about that date I don't like, 9/11.
1: Yeah.
0: So 6 months after that, I came down with skin cancer. They cut me under the jawline, scoop out all the meat, stitch me back, send me back. I'm fine. Still battling leukemia. But God's grace, not one day of radiation, not one day of transfusion, not one day of chemotherapy. And the doctor says, "Tell me, what are you doing that we're not doing?" Well, I told it my friend, and he's taking care of me. But it got better. 24 came, 2024, and I found myself in South Africa. I'm doing ministry. And I came back, and Jenny says, "You look tired. You look haggard. What happens then?" I said, "I'm going to die. I want to go to Europe." She said, "My father is not Rockefeller." I said, "No, I want to go." And the children said, "Dad, you're going." Anyway, Jenny and I went. We're backpacking in Europe. We went to Amsterdam and hop over and go to Brussels and then went to Paris and London, came back home. 21,000 steps per day. I'm doing fine. She says, "Go to the doctor." I said, "For what?" She says, "Just go to the doctor." So sometimes it pays to listen to the wife. I went to the doctor.
1: Yes.
0: Like I said, sometimes, right? So I went. And the doctor said, "Stan, I don't think you should go home." "Why not?" He said, "Because your four main arteries are 78 and 90 and 100% clogged. You're going to die."
1: Oh, my.
0: Again, they're telling me I'm going to die. He said, "If you walk out there, you'll drop dead." I'm like, oh, sweet Jesus. I said, "I got to go home. I got to set the house in order." He says, "You can't go. We're going to restrain you." I look at the doctor. I got crazy at him. I said, "No, I don't think you and two security guards can hold me down." So he said, "You know what? Go home." And when she said, "What happened?" I said, "I got to go to emergency surgery." Now, I'm putting this poor girl into a lot of strain here over the years.
1: Mm-hmm.
0: I'm going through this and I'm fine. But she's going through a lot of problems, right? So 1 week after, they cut me open like a pig, collapsed my lungs, called up my heart,

0: me on the wrist, cut me on by the ankle, yank out two arteries, and they did the bypass. Hook me up back, and on the 27th, my birthday comes around. 4 days after, the 23rd of October, 27 comes around, and I got up in the morning, I can hear them rustling around, and a nurse comes in with a big cheesecake and a candle, and the entire floor, all the people who worked with me were born again, blood washed, heaven bound believers. They would come and pray for me. I remember I would hear them like that. And the lady said, I'm going to take out the hose that you got in your throat. I'm going to take it out. You're going to blow the candle out, and you're going to cut a piece of cake and eat it because you're going home today. And I'm like, lady, you lost it. You lost it. I just had a heart surgery. You're going to give me cheesecake? The lady said, there's nothing wrong with your stomach.
1: Oh, that's right.
0: I blew the candle, took my hand, a big chunk of the cake, and stuffed it in my face. And God knows it tastes good. It tasted great. And she said, you're going home today. Get in the shower. I said, well, now I think you lost it. I just had a surgery, 6.5 of surgery. I can't get washed. The water is going to go. She says, now. We glued the skin together, so the water is going to run off. I'm like, all right. The shower, the next thing I know, I'm home. And by God's grace, wow. 1 month, I'm walking around 2 blocks, 3 blocks, 4 blocks. And as of 2-3 days ago before I came, I'm actually in Virginia, 4.5 miles. And I, because of God's grace, I live.
1: Yeah.
0: Just to tell the good news.
1: Well, not only, yeah, here you are telling it and spreading the word. Like, you know, people were telling me throughout the day, hey, I saw the guy that you're going to have on tonight. He was on NBC Nightly News or this or that, you know, and you made a deal with God.
0: I made a deal. Lord, get me out of this jam. Whatever you want me to do, I will do. So when you asked me, when the church asked me, when the pastor called me up and said, Stan, you're going to come. And please come. I have no choice in the matter. People tell me, oh, you have choices. No, I don't have a choice in the matter. Because right. God kept his promise, his covenant agreement. And it's now time for me to keep mine. Because if he removes that hedge wrong about me, I will die. So I believe in all my heart that if I live a halfway decent life, God is going to protect me. And it looked like in retrospect, he put a chokehold on the bad guy and says, you can do whatever you want, but don't kill this man.
1: and even your best friend, your best buddy from this, Brian, right? Brian yes. Clark, right? Uh-huh. He, you know, he put that chokehold on you, but he saved you with it. And rolling down 10 flights of stairs.
0: Yes.
1: And those ugly, lucky shoes of yours, you know, that's amazing.
0: Stood intact. Yes. The shoe is in a shoebox today with the word deliverance written all around it. And Jenny said, why?
1: You should put that at the museum.
0: Well, I wanted to keep this shoe because it's like my Ark of the Covenant.
1: I gotcha. That's right.
0: Yeah. Okay. So I told her, I said, Jen, if ever I go crazy, if ever I become a rogue, I want you to bring me, open this box, and show me where I was and what the Lord did for me. And that's going to snap me back. And she says, that's what you want? I say, yes. Wow. I want to be a good guy. I don't want to be a bad guy. I do not want to be a bad guy. I want to be a good person. And good in my mind means going to church, pay my tithes, give my offering. I don't believe in eating an entire loaf of bread. If you don't have any, let me share this. So we don't have much of a lot of things. But you know what? I'm happy. And by God's grace, I'm healthy. And I believe that is what you call grace.
1: What a story. And all of us will look at it differently. Stan, can you just hang out with us just a little longer? Because I want to give you proper finishing here and finish up the right way. Would you stick around just a little longer?
0: Absolutely. Oh,
1: thanks so much. Hang in there. We're talking to millions. Millions are listening to you right now. Stanley Prameneth. 25 years surviving the attack on the Twin Towers, 9/11, 81st floor, South Tower, saw that plane coming right at him, and it hit. And here he is telling us so much, joking as well, and nobody could write a script like this. Nobody. Stay with us. More to come with Stanley. Never forget. God bless America. 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

0: This is Mike.
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11: From ABC News, I'm Dave Packer. On the 25th year since the 9/11 terror attacks, the annual remembrances at the Pentagon, Shanksville, Pennsylvania, and Ground Zero in New York, where the names of those lost that day were read aloud by family. Michael Mazzaroli Jr. closed with this appeal.
12: You do my dad's legacy and the legacy of all these victims no honor by using this tragedy to spread hate.
11: President Trump at the Pentagon ceremony echoing that.
13: September 11th reminded us of the terrible power of hate. The 25 years since have shown us the even greater power of the American spirit to endure and prevail and to win. And today our country is stronger than it has ever been.
11: Friday marked a week since a Massachusetts judge declared a mistrial in the Lindsey Clancy murder case. Now, new questions about that one holdout juror.
14: We've had a look at some court documents that show the man who we're not naming was accused in 2021 by his wife at the time of being abusive. Now, his divorce lawyer pushed back, describing him to us as a stand-up guy. Other documents more recently show that at the time the man was chosen for the jury, he was facing potential eviction. Massachusetts requires jurors to disclose whether they've been sued, arrested, charged, or served with a court order, raising a question of how the juror filled out his form and whether he was qualified to serve.
11: ABC's Aaron Katursky. Iran has gained another potential point of leverage in the U.S. waged war.
15: Saudi Arabia forced to shut down a major oil pipeline after multiple strikes. Satellite imagery shows the damage from drone strikes the Saudis claim were launched from Iraq. A U.S. official says the Saudi crown prince, Mohammed bin Salman, is pressing President Trump to launch strikes on Iranian-backed Houthis in Yemen, who are now on the march, taking control of Yemen's entire Red Sea coast.
11: That's ABC's James Longman. 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
16: In a recent...
0: Here's the latest from KOA. In what firefighters say is becoming more common, an electric car battery is the suspected cause of a North Denver house fire Friday. The flames appear to have started in the garage near the hood of an electric car before following the wall up into the attic, then running the length of the house. Adams County Deputy Fire Chief James Wood tells Fox 31, electric vehicle owners should use caution with lithium-ion batteries.
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0: It took firefighters an hour to put down the flames. No one was injured. Battery fires are harder to extinguish because water is less effective. A Lakewood man is facing charges after allegedly striking and killing an e-scooter rider. Early in the morning of August 29th, police responded to reports of an auto pedestrian accident near Wadsworth Boulevard and West Mexico Place. Witnesses told police they saw a Tesla driving at a high rate of speed hit the scooter rider. Police found a car matching the suspect vehicle description in a nearby parking lot. According to the arrest affidavit, the Tesla was traveling at nearly twice the posted speed limit of 40 miles an hour. The Tesla driver, identified as 33-year-old Joseph Sutter, faces charges of vehicular homicide and reckless driving. Well, we're expecting highs today in the mid-80s with just a slight chance for showers. Fox 31 Chief Meteorologist Dave Frazier with more.
16: I wish I could tell you that we are pretty much wrapped up with the hot temperatures. Well, we are not. 92 on Sunday.
0: And daytime highs do roll back to the mid-80s Monday with cooler temperatures. And, I'll let Dave Frazier tell you.
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0: Highs Tuesday, forecast in the mid-70s. 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
1: And that is... There you go. Sorry, I just love that part. John Lennon's Imagine, that was sung during America, the tribute to the heroes, again, that I was talking about. I'm sure you saw that, but it was Neil Young that sung that. He felt that that would be the appropriate song for the show. Another, that one brought tears to your eyes too. If you haven't had tears in your eyes yet, I mean, this is going to be a tough night. It's been a tough night. It's been inspiring as well. In fact, Stanley's going to stick around just a little longer before he says goodbye to us and heads out to telling the rest of the world. He's got a whole weekend of events coming up, so let's talk to him one last time. We'll be right back. Don't miss it. Stay with us here, Coast to Coast AM.
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1: It is Coast to Coast AM that you're listening to. Connie Willis here with you, along with Stanley Pramnath, marking 25 years of surviving not only the attack on the Twin Towers and 9/11, but every other thing that could ever happen to any human in the world in the past 25 years. He has lived through it all, and we are happy about that. Now, Stanley, there's no real place to find you, correct? It's not like you have a website anywhere. There's nothing but text and messages and emails going, how do I find Stanley? So how do they find you?
5: You could go on Facebook. You can go on Facebook, and you could pull it up there.
1: Yeah,
5: or you
1: okay.
5: Can go on
1: that's your personal one. Okay.
5: I'm sorry?
1: That's your personal page.
5: Yeah, you could go there.
1: Okay.
5: I'm very
1: I'm
5: easy
1: there.
5: To find. I'm
1: yeah,
5: very
1: okay.
5: easy to find.
1: That's,
5: you could go,
1: that's where
5: you could
1: is.
5: Go on YouTube. You see a whole ton of information there. These are all
1: yes.
5: reporters and everybody posted there.
1: Yeah.
5: Just in a comment, and I will get back to somebody.
1: Well, I know that you have to catch a plane because I know you have a whole lot to do. I was surprised when you're like, yeah, I'm like, oh no, he's with us here. But I want to ask you just, let me ask you this before you head out. And I want to say thank you so much for being here too. After this, all of this that happened and what we all saw, our perspective now is going to be even, it's just going to be different now. We're all going to be thinking about you when we watch any of the videos in any of the film. There's no doubt. I know I'm speaking for a lot of people, not just me. But after this event, describe life, love, and God to us.
5: You know, Stanley would have what you call a dual personality. There was Stanley before 9/11. Stanley used to go to church and believe that, you know, all I need to do is to go to church, believe, and do what I'm told to do. Post 9/11 comes and Stanley sees life totally different. Sees life in the sense that, you know, had it not been for the divine grace of God and this one man who stopped to investigate, I would have died. So I start taking this very, very seriously, and I believe in my heart that I had to be a pastor. In 2006, I became a pastor for a simple reason. I believe I must be equipped enough to go and tell about the goodness of God. So I refer to myself as the 10th leper. The Lord healed 10 of them. 9 ran away with joy. 1 stopped to follow him. So I'm your 10th leper. I do not take life lightly now. I take it very, very seriously. And love means just about everything. And let me explain grace, mercy, and love in my little way.
1: Okay.
5: 6.5-hour surgery, and my 3 friends, grace, mercy, and love, were standing behind the door, eavesdropping when I was telling the Lord to have, you know, compassion on me. So while they're putting me back together, grace said, I want to assist. And he says, come on, I'm going to put you in there. And mercy said, well, how about me? And the Lord took mercy and he just put him back in there and they hooked me up. But love was too bashful and he was still standing up. And after they closed me up, love said, well, listen, I was too bashful to say anything, but I want to assist. And the Lord says, come here. And he crumbled love, sprinkled it on top of me. And he said, that person, I got to give a name. And you're going to go home and love is going to take care of you in the form of Jennifer.
1: Mm.
5: So this poor girl, she would get up at nights, even though she's got to go to work. And she would make sure, do you want to go to the bathroom? Do you want this? What? Whatever you want. And I am lying in one posture. I couldn't move. I'm lying on my back for a period of at least 2 weeks after I came home. I couldn't turn. I can't lie on my stomach. I can't lie on the side. But the great thing is, and I can never understand what mercy is all about and what compassion and love is all about, is I did not take one painkiller throughout that whole episode, that era. And the doctor would call me and said, Stan, everybody is asking me for painkillers and you did not take any. What is wrong? And I can't figure it out until I stopped one day and I realized that they cut through all the nerves and the nerves was damaged. So there was no sensation in the right side of my chest. And then I got up one morning, I start feeling tingling and I start feeling sensation. And there it is. And the doctor had told me some people would have to live like that for the rest of their life. But that, my dear, is love, grace, and mercy all wrapped around in one big gift box with a ribbon and a bow. And that is the only way I can explain that.
1: Amazing. What is your schedule tomorrow when you wake up or after you get off the plane?
5: All right. So tomorrow, so starting from now, I'm going to hit the sack, get up back at 6:30. I'm going to read a little bit, catch up on some emails, and I'm going to go downstairs and have something to eat. Then jump in the car and go to the airport. And as soon as I get home, I'm just going to leave my suitcase there and pick up my duffel bag and jump in the car. And Jenny says, I'm going with you. I'm going to help you drive because you would be too tired. That poor girl, let me tell you, she believes whatever I'm doing is part of what we're doing together. So she's part of this ministry, what I do. We're a two-people ministry. We don't have a church. We don't have a microphone. We don't have a podium. We don't have anything. Connie calls me, and I'm going. A pastor calls me, and I'm going. And she stays home, take care of everything, and she prays with me. I call her two or three times, and she's praying, Stan, you're going to be okay. You're going to be okay. And she bears me up in prayer, and I'm gone. And I've come back, and she would ask me that one question. Was there a good harvest of souls?
1: Mm.
5: That's all she wants to know. We will both rejoice. And if when I go, somebody give me 25 cents or no cents, we would take that, put them in an envelope, and give it back to the church because we said, by ourselves, I said, that is blood money. We don't accept. Whatever they give us, we don't complain. We take it, put them in an envelope, and give it to the church. We don't tell anybody, and I should not have been saying this because
1: that's right.
5: I should not let the right hand know what the left hand do it. Nah. I should not let that happen.
1: You should have said it now, but you're good. Yeah. You're good.
5: But that's who I am, or that's who we are.
1: Yeah. I believe you. And you are very special. So is she, and so is Brian. Thank Brian for us as well.
5: Yes, ma'am. I will.
1: And you keep in touch, I hope. I'm going to keep in touch with you.
5: Yes. And if you guys never see me, never heard about me again, remember me in prayers. Just remember your handsome brown brother.
1: What I'm thinking of, this is a personal thing for me. I'm going to say this out loud. If I ever get married, because now you can marry people, you're the guy.
5: Absolutely.
1: Okay.
5: Yes, I'll do that.
1: We love you. Trust me. All the messages I'm getting, I'm speaking for a lot of people. Thanks so much.
5: All right. I'll give you a call tomorrow, God's willing.
1: Excellent. All right. Bye-bye.
5: Yes.
1: Stanley Praying Myth. Praying Nith, let me say that right. That's who we just heard from all evening, surviving the South Tower, 81st floor. He literally was told to look up, and when he did, he saw the plane coming right at him, and it hit in his office. Part of the plane carnage was right there. In the same building as him, in the same room as him. He had talked about looking over and seeing a piece of it. That was 25 years ago today with Stanley Praying. That's Stanley with an E-Y at the end, and then Praimnath, because I know you'll want to check him out and say something to him, and you should. You can find him on Facebook. That's it. It's his personal page, but there you go. There you can find him. And I'd like to talk to his Irish brother as well. Good stuff. So 25 years ago today, that's where he was. Where were you 25 years ago today? It is open lines, and we're going to ask that. Where were you 25 years ago today? Maybe you have a story to tell. Maybe you're a part of it. I'd like to know about that. I know that there's some people out there that wanted to call in to talk about the things that they were able to do in the city and just to help out in general. And I hope you guys get through. The other question I'm going to ask you as well is, what do you think about making 9/11 a federal holiday? Why hasn't that been thought of yet? I hope that I would like that. I would like that. And I wouldn't even like it to be observed, you know, because maybe that's the problem because it's September 11th. It's got to be that day, right? Because that's the day. But I think we all can agree to say, even if it falls on a Thursday, we'll take that as a 4-day weekend. Even if it falls on a Wednesday, we'll, you know, I think this is the exception. So. Maybe you want to answer that one. Love to hear from you. In fact, we got people on the line already, so let's do this. Stanley was great. Show your appreciation by contacting him over there at Facebook. Just wonderful stuff. I know it touched a lot of you. I can tell from the response we're getting. So let's go to the phone lines and see what you have to say. Let's go to first-time caller Kevin out of Long Island, New York. Kevin, welcome to Coast AM. Kevin. Hey.
6: Hello.
1: Hi.
6: Yeah, hi. I can barely hear you, but maybe you can hear me.
1: I can hear you.
6: Hold on a second.
1: Yeah, turn your radio down. That'll help. Everybody turn their radios down.
6: I'm having some audio problems.
1: Okay.
6: Can you hear me now?
1: I can.
6: Okay. Yeah, hi.
1: Hi.
6: So, you want to ask any question or just start talking or?
1: Well, yeah, I was welcoming you and said, yeah, I think you called in for something to tell us. Okay, so I can't. I'm having trouble hearing him. Let's go to wild card line number three. Let's talk to Luis from Pennsylvania. Is it Luis or Louis?
7: It's Luis, Connie. I've talked to you before.
1: Hey, Luis. Hey.
7: I want to thank you for having Stanley on. I can't remember sitting and listening to our radio for 2 hours. That he was so, you know, everything he said is so truthful. It all rang through, and it was he told such a harrowing story, and I can't help but think about, you know, I know that he said they announced over the PA system about going back to your desks. Don't worry about it. But when he got out of that elevator, when he said to the security guard, told him to go back, I can't help but think, you know, nobody will ever know, you know, but how many people would have survived if that hadn't happened?
1: That's
7: and the
1: right.
7: fact that he went back and so he made it through like he did, you know, putting his fist through that wall, that, he's one of the greatest guests I've ever heard on the history of Coast to Coast. I just want to say that. And another thing I just like to say is I've heard people that, you know, were there at Pearl Harbor, and I've heard people at 9/11. And it's so eerie in similarities how they both describe beautiful mornings. You know, one was in December, one was in September. And then those terrible, terrible, you know, things happened.
1: Where were you?
7: I was at home. Connie, I didn't know about this till 11:30 in the morning.
1: Whoa.
7: I hadn't turned the TV on all day. And when I did turn it on, I don't know if I had NBC on or one of those channels, but I saw what happened. So that's about it for me, Connie. But I just want to thank you and Coast to Coast. I can't remember hearing such a good and honest, you know, honest to the day is long guest. And the fact that he's not writing books, not that there's anything wrong with that, but he's just, what a great guest. I'm just overwhelmed, Connie. I listened to him for 2 hours. I couldn't slip away from the radio. He was so good.
1: Agreed. Absolutely. When I first talked to him on the phone, Deborah Jane East, AI Jane, also her name, had said, hey, here's a guy to look at. Cause I said, I needed a guest. It's 9/11. I got to have a good guest. And she's like, here's the guy. And I got a hold of, I couldn't believe it. I got a hold of him and he was like, absolutely. I'll be there. It's a date. And it was, I was just so happy for that. So happy for that. So thank you for your call. I appreciate that. He is definitely genuine all the way through, and he's not going to stop, and nothing's stopping him. This guy is like, he just keeps, you know, you don't want to say the man that will never die. Cause I mean, at one point, right, we all do, but that is like, he keeps on ticking, and I am so happy because he can continue to spread the word, and you guys feel the way you do, just like I do. Wild card line number five. Let's talk to Martin out of Atlanta. Hello there. How are you, Martin?
8: Yes, Connie. I called in 5 years ago for the 20th anniversary show. I was in an AmeriCorps program with the American Red Cross in the Miami chapter. I remember we were supposed to go through a class to be trained for Armed Forces Emergency Services. And we end up going into the emergency director's office, Bill Wilson's office, at the first plane already hit the first tower. And we probably were watching CNN for a few minutes. Can't remember exactly how many minutes, but then saw the second tower hit the plane. I mean, the plane hit the tower.
1: Right.
8: And then November, a few months later in November, I was in New York City for 3 weeks in the role of mass care feeding at the disaster operation headquarters on High Street in Brooklyn. I was not at the Ground Zero. One of my other members of my AmeriCorps team served at the Ground Zero location.
1: And tell me more about that, because, you know, you had sent me a picture that's like...
8: Yeah, I sent you a picture there on Facebook of my AmeriCorps
1: right.
8: team.
1: Yeah, I love it. I love it. And I'm so happy you got through. I wanted to make sure you got through. This is important.
8: Yeah, that we had our, we were only like about a month started from our program when 9/11 happened. And like I said, I was there when in Miami when it happened, different members of our team at different times. And I got to serve at the headquarters, which is no longer there. The building is now a park, but the building was above the High Street subway station, which is the first line in Brooklyn on the A line that Stanley mentioned in his interview. And I remember on one of the days I had off, the other day we had off was Thanksgiving, there was a tour company called Gray Line Tours. And if you were there with the Red Cross or any other nonprofit that was responding, you got the tour for free. And I remember them taking us as close as we could to what was going on. They specifically told us not to say anything because, of course, they didn't want to get back to their managers. But I remember us being at the closest we could get for about 10 or 15 minutes. And we could see, you know, you see from the distance of them working on the site, and you could smell, you know, the smells that were coming. Mm-hmm. The fire was burning, like, I think about 1,200 degrees Fahrenheit in November. I remember seeing a chain link fence that had pictures of people that were missing.
1: I'm glad that you got in to the phones. I hope you all get in as much as possible. Open lines continue. Coast to Coast AM. Never forget.

0: Here's the latest from KOA. The construction of AI data centers has become something of a political flashpoint. President Trump tells Fox News most information about the facilities is untrue.
1: There's a lot of false narrative, like they're hurting our electricity. It's just the opposite. They're building plants that are so superior to guys that have been building plants for all their lives. You know, Con Edison and all these. And they're fine. Everything's fine. But you have to see some of the new plants to cut, because you're dealing with super genius.
0: Many who support construction of the centers believe they will provide new jobs and compete with Chinese advancements. Detractors feel the centers follow the environment, sucking up more than their share of water and energy. We're expecting highs today in the mid-80s with just a slight chance for showers. Fox 31 Chief Meteorologist Dave Frazier with more.
2: I wish I could tell you that we are pretty much wrapped up with the hot temperatures. Well, we are not. 92 on Sunday.
0: Highs in the mid-80s Monday, mid-70s Tuesday with a chance for showers each day next week. 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
9: In football, the film doesn't lie. 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
1: And you know who that is on Coast to Coast AM? That's Paul McCartney, and he performed this classic, of course, at the concert for New York City to honor those firefighters, police officers, rescue workers affected by 9/11, and all the people. McCartney had actually, if you didn't know this story, you probably did, but maybe not. He had actually been on an airplane at New York's JFK airport when the attacks occurred. And he was a part of organizing the benefit. And what a great benefit that was. And what a great night we're having here. Stanley Pramnath is on his way back home, I guess, and doing some other things too. But he gave us as much time as he could. In fact, I think Tommy D, I think when I first talked to him, he said, "I'll have a cup of coffee. I'll give you as much time as I can stay awake." I think he thought it was going to be like 15, 20 minutes because, you know, a lot of the other shows along the way are like 3 minutes, right?
2: Yeah, and poor guy's going to get about 2 hours sleep.
1: Oh, man, he'll sleep on the plane.
2: I hope he's thinking nice thoughts about us in the morning. He's such a nice guy, though. He really is.
1: Yeah, absolutely.
2: We wanted to take a minute here, Connie, to tell everybody we told you earlier about our new show we're working on called Paranormal Date. There's another one we're working on called Strange Universe, and you can check out this show. We actually have one of the shows up. It's a Spark TV original series. You can only see it on the Spark TV network, but what you want to do is go to coasttocoastam.com. Lex has got all the info right up there, and we've got a little clip you can check out. You can see our new set in the background. It's really neat, and you can see, I think Daniel Brinkley was the guest that day, and so there's a little clip there. You can see that, and just check out our new TV show if you would.
1: I can't wait. I've been waiting for this. Thank you so much, Tommy D. Open lines continue here on Coast to Coast AM.
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1: You are listening to Coast to Coast AM. Connie Willis here with you. Where's I was going to say, where's Willis? Thinking Tommy had asked me that earlier. Where's Willis? I'm so sorry. I meant open lines is happening right now. But however, if you do want my newsletter, it's called Where's Willis, and you can go to ConnieWillis.com. Sign up and there you go. Then you'll know. I mean, I know you can remember in your own heads, in your own minds. You don't even have to look back at the footage, right? Everybody was walking out with ash all over them. There was no color. That was excellent from him. So open lines continue. Here we go. Where were you 25 years ago? Maybe you want to answer that. Maybe also, what do you think about 9/11 being a federal holiday? What do you think about that?

0: I think that's a, why not? Why would we not? I'm surprised it has never been. I don't know. Maybe it has been talked about before. You guys let me know. But we've got lots of people on the line, so let's go and talk to you. Let's go to wildcard line number 5. Talk to Chris out of Rhode Island. Hello, Chris. Welcome to Coast AM.
1: Hi, Connie. I love your show.
0: Thank you.
1: Yeah, so, you know, George Norrie's had shows about angels, and people have called in and said they were headed for a head-on collision, and the cars went right through each other. Have you heard any of those shows?
0: Oh, yes, yes.
1: Yeah. So on 9/11, an airplane went clear into the skyscraper. It didn't even break. No little pieces fell off the airplane. So I think that might be proof of angelic intervention.
0: How about you? Have you ever had anything like that?
1: No. I mean, when I play with little cars and stuff, they crash into each other. I've never seen two metal objects be absorbed into each other. So I think that was the angelic intervention. And the wings went into the building through 6 floors of steel and concrete. How do the wings of an airplane go through 6 floors of steel and concrete? Plus, once they were in, then they let the fuel out of the wings and set it on fire. It's very paranormal, supernatural.
0: Lots of miracles that day for sure. Thanks for calling in. I appreciate it. I know that I might be cutting some of these short, so make sure you can get in what you want to get in because we want to get as many calls in as possible. Thank you for that call. It was just so many different accounts and so many different situations that occur. And it's great to learn from it. And I'm glad that you guys are here hanging out, realizing as well how genuine that story was and what that means to all of us. First time caller, Rafi, Los Angeles. Is it Rafi?
2: Hello.
0: Hello. How are you? Is it Rafi?
2: I am doing it. Yes, it's Rafi. Yes.
0: Hi, Rafi.
2: It's nice to speak to you.
0: Thank you. And you too.
2: So I was a child, and it's the morning of September 11th, and I'm woken up by my father. And he walks into the room and he sits on my bed, and you know, I'm a small boy, and he turns on the television, and he looks at me, and I'm waking from a dream. And he says something very terrible has happened, and there I am sitting watching, you know, the old TVs. They don't make them anymore like this. It's the cathode ray TV, the box.
0: Oh yeah, the tubes and all that.
2: With the tubes. And,
0: yeah.
2: And I'm witnessing this tragedy unfolding on television. It's my memory, and you know, it's they sent me to school that day. They didn't know what to do because my parents have to they have to walk.
0: Right.
2: And the teachers, they didn't know what to do, so tacos. We made tacos, and that's how they distracted us from everything that was going on.
0: Hmm. So you think of tacos, and I hope you do. You do tacos every?
2: No, I don't.
0: Every anniversary?
2: I do a variation on the. I do a. What's it? Pita with shawarma. It's kind of like taco, if you think about it.
0: Oh, okay.
2: Yeah.
0: I love it.
2: But I want to say also that, you know, we've been fighting for the first responders, and finally we have some validation from the city of New York. And we're very happy to have this information from Mayor Mamdani. So I want to acknowledge the city releasing the information about the air quality. It was not good, and they knew.
0: No.
2: And there have been more

0: we know that's just not good anyway. I found it interesting when the one dude in the vehicle, in the white vehicle that got a ride from Stanley, offered him a cigarette. I was like, what? That's that was interesting for sure. Thanks for calling in. Open lines continue here. Let me see which one we're going to pull up next. I know the lines are full. Just keep on trying. Let's go east of the Rockies. Talk to Rick out of Florida. Hi, Rick. Welcome to Coast AM.
1: Good afternoon. Real quick, I want to give you a quick before, during, and after.
0: Okay.
1: In the 80s, I worked in the towers as a no-name nothing at the World Trade Center restaurant. And those towers had about a 7-foot sway. Naturally, that would go back and forth.
0: Oh.
1: And the express elevators for the top of the restaurant was this massive elevator that would zip you up 106 flights in about, I don't know, 30 seconds, 45 seconds. It was an amusement ride in and of itself. Mm. So one day in the towers, when I was there working, all of a sudden the restaurant, you could smell smoke. And long story short, as the smoke builds up, people go into a panic. But naturally, the elevators drop down because of the smoke condition. We get a call from the fire department that says everything's okay. It's a dumpster fire in the sub-basement. But the express elevator sucked it up like a vacuum cleaner and dropped the smoke all up in the restaurant. People started to panic, and I was put in charge of taking the people down the staff elevators, which is a series of low bank elevators that you got to crisscross in between the buildings with. And bottom line is, it's the save the women and children first didn't count anymore. It was the big guys that wanted to get onto these little cramped elevators. And I'm like, look, I don't make any money. You've seen me come back a couple times. If the building was on fire, I wouldn't be here. So wait your turn. But anyway, on the day of the towers that collapsed, I'm a late guy to go to work. I lived in Greenwich Village at the time. I was still in bed when the phone call came in with my brother-in-law saying, look what's going on with the towers. My office is calling me. I'm in the construction business. I lost three guys personally that were my cohorts, my age in the tower, plus my subcontractors that were in the building that I lost. But we were all hands on deck. As I jumped on my motorcycle in the West Village to get to work, as I'm cutting up Greenwich Avenue in by the meatpacking district, the tower collapses. And basically that whoosh that other people described, that came and it blew me on my back on my motorcycle all the way up Greenwich Avenue. When I got to work a couple blocks later, I was covered in ash and I wasn't even that close.
0: Oh.
1: Now, I'll tell you a couple of things that you've never heard before.
0: Please.
1: About the tower.
0: Mm-hmm.
1: We had lots of contracts down there, all over New York, Manhattan. But downtown, we worked for the Federal Reserve and other people. And there's an underground railroad that connects a lot of those buildings down there. And when we worked in the Federal Reserve, we had to get all kinds of special passes and stuff because there's $500 million or so of gold stored in the Federal Reserve down there on a normal basis. And that gold gets moved back and forth at different times between different banks and the Reserve and the World Trade Center. So there was a fair amount of gold underneath the Trade Center when the Trade Center collapsed. When we got the contract, the company that I worked for, to oversee FEMA to monitor the ticket work, because it was not contract work. It was all ticket work. And so I coordinated the ticket work to approve the work that was being done. When we got to the point down, first of all, those towers burned for 3 months. The compression of all the stuff that was down there, they smoked and burned for 3 months. And a lot of people didn't realize that.
0: Yeah.
1: I had a son that had neutropenia. My wife tried to take off at about out of hell that morning with my newborn, but the cops wouldn't let her out of Greenwich Village, and I told her to sit tight anyway. I had to get to work. But when we got down deep enough into the pile, the feds came in, threw everybody off the site, and they started doing whatever there was to do the gold reclamation. Now, meanwhile, if that's going on, my buddy, my college roommate, my fraternity brother, he was living in Jersey City on a houseboat, and he started ferrying people off of Battery Park City in the Bottom Point because nobody could get out. And he started ferrying people off the

0: point of Manhattan over to Jersey City. And as other people said, it was a beautiful, gorgeous day, which in some cases, the theory has saved a lot of people because a lot of people weren't in the towers yet. They were taking a late come to work day that morning. And as other people have said, I find it miraculous that there was not more debris strike in the body count to the people in the plaza and in the adjacent streets that got hit. Very few people actually got killed from debris that came down, and that was mostly from when the towers came down. Now, the last thing I'll tell you.
1: Do you think that was just because they were able to run away at that point? They were getting out? So they...
0: No, as your former, as the last caller or so just said, I think that's sort of a miraculous that all of the inertia of the debris all went into the tower. It seems very strange that glass and everything else, glass alone on the skin of the towers didn't just go flying everywhere. It all stuck inside. It truly a weird situation. But now I'll tell you one more thing from an esoteric perspective.
1: Sure.
0: I've been a very strong esoteric person all my life. And prior to the 9/11 powers coming down, I had with my newborn moved into a what's called a Sufi community, which is basically it was one of the original Shaker properties up in upstate New York that got bought out by this religious group. And it was sort of a hippie commune that I moved into while I was transitioning to a parental leave type thing with my newborn. And at that time, I was just taking training in that. And so one of the things to remember is that as the towers pancaked, everything went to dust. Steel went to dust, as you were talking about. What you got to remember is 3,000 souls that perished went to dust. Mm-hmm. And we collectively down there in Manhattan were breathing in those 3,000 souls.
1: That's right.
0: Into our, we were ingesting what was left of their bodies.
1: Mm-hmm.
0: I can remember walking, I took a break midday just to clear my head by the Flatiron building, that is where my office was, to walk through the park and just clear my head. And if there was ever a day that everybody's guard was down, that we were all human, that we were all connected, that we were all understanding the oneness of everything, was that day. But I remember it as viscerally as ever. As soon as President Bush came on the news around 5 o'clock, 5:30, I remember walking past the bar, and all of a sudden the vibe changed so 180 degrees. It was, instead of trying to understand what drove those people to take such a horrific act and what pressures were on them, blah, blah, blah. This is, I know it's a little contra attitude that most people have, but as soon as Bush came on and it was the cowboy mentality and we're going to kick their butt and we're going to go after those guys, the whole mystical envelope broke. And everybody became, you know, guns and knives and let's get those guys. To me, it was a pregnant moment that potentially had the opportunity for dialogue, and it vanished as fast as it came. And the last thing I'll say is that group that I was with, there were a lot of senior teachers that were living in Manhattan at the time, and I remember going to a very high-end spiritual service that I wasn't really qualified for, but I was down there, and they basically worked that site to reclaim the souls that were lost and had nowhere to go and were confused.
1: Rick, thanks for your phone call. Very nice. Thanks so much for that information. Those of you that want to call in as well with open lines, we'd love for you to do that. 343 firefighters were lost while thousands were trying to escape, but they ran toward that danger to help anybody they could along the way. Where were you 25 years ago? Coast to Coast AM, Connie Willis here. Never forget.

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4: Next. 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
9: From ABC News, I'm Dave Packer. The country on Friday marked 25 years since the September 11th attacks, a day that killed nearly 3,000 people. At Ground Zero, family members read the names of those killed in the attacks one by one. And when it was her turn, Terry Strata admonished the past president seated before her for failing to hold the Saudi government accountable for its alleged role in the attacks.
10: And my husband, Tom Strata, you are missed more with each year that passes. But how can it be 25 years and still we have no justice for the role that Saudi Arabia played in your murder?
9: ABC's Aaron Katursky.
11: The Saudis maintained they had no role in facilitating the attacks and downplayed the new evidence in court as a document that appears to be a high school math assignment and a tourist video.
9: An arrest Friday and the death of Tasia Fortune, the black woman found hanging from a tree last month. Jackson, Mississippi Police Chief Rochelle Brackney not sharing any details on how Fortune was killed.
12: This, again, would be best answered by the medical examiner or a coroner's office, but we do know that there was a various states of decomposition of her body.
9: Brackney says their suspect, Jacques Ratcliffe, has an association with Fortune, but didn't offer any more details on that relationship. Inflation showing no signs of easing.
13: The driving force behind the 3.4% increase in consumer prices in the past 13 months is the cost of energy, specifically gasoline and diesel fuel. The Fed's favorite throttle for stubborn inflation is to hike interest rates to slow consumer spending and borrowing. A majority on Wall Street expect that to happen next week.
9: ABC's Jim Ryan. The Israeli military is saying it destroyed an underground Hezbollah base in Lebanon. Israel says the complex housed Iranian-made rockets, missiles, and mines. Prime Minister Netanyahu calling it the largest Iranian outpost outside of Iran. The explosion registering as a magnitude 4.1 earthquake. 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
14: In a recent... Here's the latest from KOA. The Denver Police Department is reportedly retesting several cases potentially affected by former Colorado Bureau of Investigations DNA analyst Yvonne Missy Woods. Woods pleaded guilty to multiple felony charges of mishandling evidence in cases over roughly 15 years. Fox 31 previously reported CBI identified more than 1,000 cases in which officials believe Woods didn't follow proper procedures, altered or deleted data that could lead to retrial. Two Denver Public School Board members are calling for an independent investigation regarding allegations against them by the board president.
0: School board leader Sochi Gaitan is accusing board member DJ Torres of not fulfilling duties as a board member because of missed meetings, not reading the superintendent's newsletter, and she's accusing board member Monica Hunter of making an anti-Semitic comment towards a colleague. Now, Hunter and Torres want to probe into the matter. They want the investigation to look at whether Gaitan used the proper procedure to address the allegations with them before going public, whether Gaitan had majority support from other board members to go public, and whether board members encouraged DPS staffers to look into the allegations. Rob Doss at KOA.
14: The son of Colorado Republican Congresswoman Lauren Boebert will not get extra time in jail after a Garfield County judge sentenced him for a probation violation. Tyler Boebert violated probation in a 2024 Garfield County credit card and identity theft conviction after he was arrested on child abuse charges in Weld County last year. Boebert was sentenced to 20 days in jail for that offense and will serve the probation violation sentence concurrently. He's also facing child sexual exploitation charges, accused of filming an explicit video with a 17-year-old girl when he was 18. Highs today in the mid-80s, low 90s on Sunday, with cooler temperatures next week and a chance for rain each day. From the Common Spirit Health KOA News Desk, I'm Gordon Scott.
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1: Mr. Bowie on Coast to Coast AM. Connie Willis here. Yeah, David Bowie, he opened the concert for New York City following 9/11 and later performed Heroes for that arena for the firefighters and the police officers and the rescue workers and all their families. And, you know, that was a song written decades earlier about ordinary people becoming heroes suddenly. So it had a whole new meaning for them and took total advantage of that. Absolutely. Well, a Willis weekend continues as well. Tomorrow night, I'll be back with Tom Powell. He'll be joining us back again here on Coast to Coast AM. I don't know that he's been on for a while. He's going to be talking about how the different paranormal creatures and different things out there relate, as well as James Bartley's going to be on after that, talking about the reptilians and the MyLabs and the aliens and all sorts of really cool stuff like that. That's tomorrow here on Coast to Coast AM.
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1: It's Coast to Coast AM that you're listening to. I'm Connie Willis. This is Open Lines. We got a lot of people on the phone. I don't want to forget all the other things that have also happened 25 years ago. 40 innocent passengers and crew members killed aboard Flight 93. There's a whole story right there that was absolutely incredible as well. Miraculous, too. Their decision to fight back prevented that plane from reaching its intended target. And then also, of course, at the Pentagon, 184 innocent lives were lost. So the grief of 9/11 reached New York, Virginia, Pennsylvania, and families all around the world. And here we are talking about it still. And I appreciate all of you that are calling in. We got a lot of people that text me and message me and email me throughout all of this, and they're all enjoying the call-ins, all of you that have called in so far. They're enjoying you just as much as they enjoy Stanley. So let's see what we got else on the line here. We're going to go west of the Rockies, talk to Jesus out of Maui. Hello, Jesus. How are you?
6: This is Jesus from Maui. I was born in New York and grew up there, and I remember 9/11. I was working for my family, and nobody wanted to buy car pots because, you know, wants to buy car pots on such a tragedy. So we hooked up a little TV, and we watched that all day. But the weird thing is...
1: Wait a minute. Jesus, did you say car parts?
6: Yeah, car parts.
1: You are such a New Yorker. I love it. That's great.
6: I'm sorry.
1: Okay. I'm sorry. No, I love it. No, that was good. I just thought Maui might take it out of you a little bit, but I guess not.
6: No, I was born.
1: It's okay.
6: Lived here most of my life. But anyway, I seen it live, and I thought I seen it live, and then I seen it two or three times after that. The live reporter from Ground Zero looked over, told people, hey, and a second plane just hit the other tower. And then all of a sudden, in his background over his shoulder, you see the plane at the tower. How could he say the second plane at the tower when after he said it, the plane at the tower? And this really happened. So it was either a glitch in some type of broadcasting or what do you call it when you produce it? Or maybe something strange there.
1: So you're saying, so say that again. You're saying, okay,
6: he
1: what you heard.
6: A second plane just hit the other tower, and behind him, the second plane hit the tower after he said it. And I've seen this two or three times. I'm not sure if I've seen it live or not.
1: Oh, so I know what you're talking about.
6: A production problem or...
1: Or that other thing.
6: Conspiracy.
1: Well, there's also another name for it that even maybe you could have been a part of. And it's very paranormal. And somebody will come up with the word at one point for me where it's almost deja vu, but it's not deja vu. It's something else.
6: Do you think you thought it was going to happen and it happened?
1: No, I think somebody
6: called
1: in with
6: call screener. Even your call screener said he's seen this clip.
1: Yeah. Oh.
6: Yeah.
1: Well, there's something.
6: I'm thinking it was either a production glitch or something stranger than that.
1: Right.
6: Sorry. I didn't mean to cut you off. I'll be quiet.
1: No. That's okay. Hey, you know, you're a New Yorker, man. It's just part of what you do. And that's what I love about New Yorkers. They just give it straight. I love it. No. There's something else where it's kind of like, it's not a premonition. It's where things change along the way in time where, let's say an old commercial from a long time ago. We all knew it was sung one way, but then, we hear it again and it is sung another way and they swear that it was always like that. So there's a name for that. Hopefully someone will call in. Thanks for calling in though. Enjoy Maui out there and, thanks for calling in. I love that car pot. So I'm like, wait a minute. Car pots. New Yorker coming out of the Maui guy. That's right. Okay. That was great. I really like that. If you remember what that is, it's in the paranormal world. And there's everybody's pretty much got the same recollection of the same things that changed. It could have even been some of the cereal boxes we remember growing up with. We all could swear it looked just like this and did this, but then we look back and it's not that at all. Remember that kind of thing? So I don't know. Somebody's going to come up with the word. I know because I think I actually tried to do a show on it, but I couldn't find enough examples to do it. So it's just a handful of them, but it's got a name. So let's see what somebody brings in for me. Let's go east of the Rockies, talk to Sue out of North Carolina. Hello, Sue. Welcome to Coast AM.
7: Hello, that was a very interesting guest.
1: Wasn't he? Stanley.
7: Yeah,
1: amazing.
7: Oh, yeah. And I do agree. I've always thought that 9/11 should be a holiday. It should be, you know, in other words, a memorial day because of what everybody went through and how many lives were lost. So I thought it was a holiday. I was calling places around here and said, are you going to be open on Friday? You know, because I really believe it should be dedicated and, you know, we should honor all those lives lost. And I really think it should be recognized, you know.
1: Yeah, recognized.
7: Like Memorial
1: absolutely.
7: Day, yeah.
1: Yeah, because all day long on TV, right, we're watching them call the names and ring the bell and following what's going on throughout the day. So I absolutely agree with you. I don't know if hung up, but okay, there you are. Okay, I'm with you 100%. Do you remember where you were when it happened?
7: Yes, I was watching television just for a few minutes, and then I had to call my automobile insurance company because I had to talk something over with them, and the lady, the secretary that was at the office, she said, "Do you have your TV on?" I said, "Yes." She said, "Are you looking at what's going on?" I said, "What's going on?" So then I went over to the TV, and oh my God, there it was. And I couldn't believe what I was looking at, you know?
1: Yeah.
7: I'm still having trouble actually, you know, believing that it happened. It was so horrific.
1: And hard to believe it's been 25 years.
7: Yeah. Yeah, it sure has. It's, time flies, doesn't it?
1: It does, but I am glad we are remembering it. And thank you for calling in. I appreciate that, telling us. I think she was going to say, "I love you, Connie," and we cut it off. Just kidding. All right. Open lines are continuing here. Thanks, everybody, for calling in. I appreciate that. We've got so many calls over here. I know a lot of you have been hanging in there waiting. Let's talk. Let's go to wildcard line number 5. Talk to Scott in California. Hey there, Scott. Welcome to Coast AM.
8: Hello, Connie. Nice to talk to you again. And I really appreciate you bringing on Stanley and making the time to reach out to him tonight. I've heard him many times on YouTube. He's just a wonderful guy. But the thing is that really 9/11 also, as terrible as it was, but we really need to ask ourselves the questions why 9/11 really happened. And, you know, a lot of it is to do what we invaded the Gulf War, the war in Iraq and Palestine, the Middle East confrontations. Even the interview with Leslie Stahl had in 60 Minutes with Madeleine Albright in 1996, she made a comment on live television that she said that 500,000 dead Iraqi children, the price was worth it. You know, that recruited these terrorists to do this horrible act. But the thing that really concerns me is that we're at war right now in Iran, and Washington is not learning its lessons. And, you know, I don't want another 9/11, but, you know, they're going to retaliate. And, you know, that's my biggest fear because, you know, there are 3,000 victims in 9/11 that this should never have happened. But we really should question Washington the way it's handling its world affairs. You know, there's a point where, you know, we have to stop invading countries and we have to protect our citizens, you know. And that's really my point because 9/11 was a horrible thing, you know. I remember it. I lived in New York for 1 month during this event, and I don't want to see it again. In fact,
1: so
8: there's still people
1: were there?
8: Dying over it. Yeah, I'm still
1: there. Yeah, that's true. That's true. So you're still, like, in New York for a month? I mean, for a month? Why were you there then? Were you there
8: for a job interview. I was there for a job interview, and I was there when it happened. But, you know, I'm glad it wasn't in the bombing zone or 9/11, because there are people still dying today from all the asbestos, the cement, the plastic, the fibers. I mean,
1: yes.
8: I've heard there's about 6,000 have already died. Maybe it's 9,000, 6,000, 9,000, on top of the 3,000. So, you know, when you look at the Gulf War, when we invaded the Gulf War in 1991, we lost about 195 soldiers. But was the price worth it? And if you can actually look on, you can question this on ChatGPT, and ChatGPT will just tell you that the price was not worth it to invade Iraq in 1991, because if it wasn't for the Gulf War, more likely 9/11 would never have happened. And
1: so,
8: you know,
1: so we're getting now consultation from AI. Wow. That's, you know, I think it all depends on who asks the question too, by the way. Hey, listen, I want to say thanks for calling. We just have other people calling in and I want them to, talk about, I want to know where you were. I want to know what you think about making a federal holiday. I don't want it to get political. I don't want it to get into that. That's other shows. That's other times. That's right now it's remembering those and I think that's important for us to do tonight. Okay. But I appreciate your phone calls and I tell you what, you guys all got some incredible insight, and I appreciate that you're calling in. Let's go. Holy cow, we got to go to wild card line number one. Dr. Bill, he's trucking in Oregon. What is it? What is it, Bill?
9: I say Oregon.
1: Okay. Always say like goodbye, like Oregon, gone, bye, I'm gone, bye. Okay, I got to remember that. Okay.
9: Well, plus I live in Washington, so I got to be a little bit careful. You know what I'm saying? I'm surrounded by Oregoners or Oregoners. Hey, hey, Connie, I just wanted to say that, you know, 9/11, I spent 25 years in the Army, and I retired in 2010. So if you just do the simple math, 9/11 has kind of been the focal point of my life, all right? So I just want to say something briefly about 9/11. I was at Fort Huachuca, Arizona. I was running a 2-mile physical training test. It's the last one I ever did under 11 minutes, all right? I mean, I was really feeling very proud of myself that day, and then all of a sudden, I saw that plane fly into the tower, and I was like, I forgot all about my moment of great pride on the track. Okay. And then, Dick Cheney, a president, I call him President Cheney posthumously because in many ways, many, many ways that people don't know, he was president, Connie. But you know, you could chalk that up to my opinion, but he was at Fort Huachuca.
1: Well, like Bush was calling him. He was calling him down in the room, right? He was talking to him on the phone.
9: Yeah. Dick Cheney had a lot of experience, okay? And but I also wanted to say something about Crystal Skulls, if I could.
1: Crystal Skulls? You can't save that for tomorrow night?
9: Well, it'll just be quick. It's because George had a guest on. It'll be quick. She was a minister or something, and she kept saying something that, for some reason, it was kind of clicking in my mind. She kept saying that there was nothing written about the Crystal Skulls until the 20th century. Okay, she said, I have to be honest about that. There's nothing predating the 20th century. And that made me think about the archaeological site Corral, Peru. In Corral, Peru, there's no evidence of war. I mean, and it goes beyond that, Connie. There's no evidence of any sort of police force or any sort of, so you can even speculate they did not even have crime. All right. It was 3000 BC, about the time the, Great Pyramid of Giza was being built. And Corral, Peru, there was another thing I wanted to say about it. It was, no crime, and it was, 3000 BC. There's a lot of synchronicities with 13. No written language. That's the most important point, and then I'll just leave it at that. They didn't have a written language. So, I mean, if they had crystal skulls, of course, there wouldn't be anything written about it.
1: Well, thank you very much for all that information, and I'm still cheering you on for the run that you did. So thanks for calling in. I appreciate that. And you can too. It is open lines. By the way, it was the Mandela effect that I was thinking of before. The Mandela effect, right? Look that up and see if that isn't a possibility, because I don't know. You know, there was so much footage going on. It was chaos like crazy. And when you're a live reporter, out at that point, you know, at that point, we didn't all do the phone thing, right? Could you imagine if we had the tech and the devices, all the phones that we, you know, because everybody's a reporter now, right? Everybody, so much for my degree in broadcast journalism, right? Now everybody is a journalist and they tell everything that's happening. Could you imagine if that happened today? All the footage out there. So the past footage, it was, as it was happening back then, it was still very chaotic and all over the place. And people were trying to figure out what was going on. Just shocked the world for sure. So Mandela effect. That's what we were looking at. We got more phone calls to take. I'm a little concerned to take any right now because I think we're about to take a break. So, I do want to say that I wanted to give you a story about something that I thought was really, really cool. There was a badly damaged pear tree. Maybe you know the story, maybe not. But there was a pear tree that was terribly damaged. They pulled it out. It was still alive from the ruins of the World Trade Center. And today, that survivor tree, as they call it, still stands. And that is reminding us that the wounded is not the same as defeated. I just love that story and all the other different things that come out of it for the inspiration part of it. And I appreciate everyone calling in, not just on the lines, but texting and messaging. As you can hear, I still can't shut off some of these bells and whistles as much as I try to do that. Again, I want to thank Stanley Pramnath. Pramnath, that is Stanley, S-T-A-N-L-E-Y, because you guys are also asking me, how do we find him? How do we learn more? So Stanley, and then P-R-A-I-M-N-A-T-H. You can find him on Facebook, and you can find him on YouTube as well, telling the stories, the accounts that happened, and you'll get to see him. And nothing's changed. He's not embellishing. He continues the same story, and he's been talking about it for 25 years, and he will continue. I appreciate those of you that have called in. I appreciate you that are waiting right now, but we have more to come here on Open Lines, and of course the songs as well too. I thank you for recognizing those too, and talking about the show that you saw as well with all of the entertainers getting together to raise the money. That is, you know, I wish we could do more and more and more of that, and you know, we'll see. Maybe we will. So the last segment is coming up. If you want to tell us where you were 25 years ago, or if you want to say, hey, you know what? I do think this should be recognized as a federal holiday. I'd like to know that. Thanks for calling in. Thanks for staying there with us. Put those flags up. Never forget. God bless America. You're listening to Connie Willis here on Coast to Coast AM.

0: Here's the latest from KOA. The Trump administration is asking several states to save their 2024 election records. Fox's Tom Graham explains.
1: The administration seeks to gain access to voter registration information. The letters come as the DOJ continues to raise concerns about the potential for voter fraud.
0: And some election officials are concerned the request conflicts with state privacy laws. Critics also express worry the administration might use the data for other purposes, like searching for potential non-U.S. citizens. The Colorado Buffs host Weber State this afternoon. The Thunderbirds are the only FCS team the Buffs will face this year, but Coach Prime doesn't sell them short.
2: Weber State, first of all, they're well coached. 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
3: Six state titles.
2: A lot like Nib.
0: Kickoff time, 1:30, with our coverage going over to our sister station at AM 630, KHOW, starting at 11:30. From the Common Spirit Health KOA News Desk, I'm Gordon Scott.
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1: There you go. It's the Who on Coast to Coast AM. Behind Blue Eyes. That, of course, was sung in that in Madison Square Garden. That was a big defining moment when that song came up with the surviving members of the New York PD and also the fire department filling up the garden as that was happening. It was just an amazing concert, and just I hope you enjoyed the music tonight. I know you've enjoyed the phone calls and also the guest Stanley, and I think you even enjoyed Tommy D stepping in and talking away and telling us all the cool stuff that's going on.
2: Sometimes. Hey, isn't the Mandela effect pretty cool?
1: That's it. Yeah. Now, you know what? Of course, when I say I didn't find

0: much. You know, when I was trying to do a show for it, I couldn't find a whole bunch of stuff on it. And now everybody's writing me in. Oh, there's a whole bunch of stuff on there.
1: I gotta tell you, I'm sorry.
0: I have not seen, you know, I guess I asked the wrong people. I'm asking you next time.
1: Do you know why they call it the Mandela Effect?
0: Mandela was involved. So, okay.
1: Oh my gosh. You're killing me.
0: Give me why?
1: So there's a lot of people that for some reason think he died in jail in the 80s, but he really didn't die till 2013 after he was released.
0: Oh, so they nicknamed it the Mandela Effect. Yeah. Oh.
1: Now, did you like peanut butter and jelly growing up, or do you still eat them?
0: Oh, man. You know, I like the ones that you can buy and they're frozen and you eat a peanut butter and jelly, like kind of frozen.
1: Okay. But you've had like, let's say Jiffy. You've had Jiffy, right?
0: Yeah. By the way, it's got to be white bread that sticks to the roof of your mouth. Okay. Just saying.
1: But specifically Jiffy, you've had that one.
0: I've had Jiffy.
1: Guess what? You have not had Jiffy.
0: Oh, no. What did I have? Wait a minute. J-I-F-F. Why I'm thinking, or is it IE, or is it just Jeff?
1: It's Jeff.
0: Man, I don't know.
1: Isn't that crazy, Mandela Effect? It's Jeff.
0: Wait a minute, Tommy Danheiser. Isn't it Tommy Jiffy Danheiser?
1: Just Jeff. You want to hear one more real quick?
0: Yes.
1: You remember the famous line? Come on, you know this movie. Luke, I am your father.
0: Okay, yeah.
1: He never said that.
0: What'd he say?
1: He said, no, I am your father.
0: Oh, yeah, everybody does say, crazy. Luke, your father. Yeah, exactly.
1: These things are a lot of fun. We ought to pursue this, maybe.
0: Okay, let's do it. I think so.
1: Cool.
0: That's cool. You know what? That's almost like trick or treat.
1: Trick.
0: It's a trick.
1: It's trick or treat, right?
0: All right, I was just trying to make it work with Halloween. That's all.
1: I don't remember which one it was.
0: Oh, it's trick or treat.
1: Let me tell people real quick about our YouTube channel. We'd like you to go there. It's interviews of recent and past shows. We're always adding special best of compilations, and it's totally free. 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And Connie, good show tonight.
0: Thank you, and thanks for helping out. I really appreciate it. Open lines continue here. More phone calls. 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
0: So that, I guess they can see that roughly 60 miles away and 4 miles into the sky. That's amazing. I definitely want to go.

0: there. And I appreciate seeing some of the things today, watching all the coverage that, you know, I'm just amazed. And I hear this from parents more than anybody. Parents and grandparents are the ones that say, look, my grandkids or my kids know nothing about what happened. So I was appreciative to watching one of the shows where they were talking about how they do their best job to get kids out there in schools to have field trips to bring them in to teach them what happened. And we can't forget. We just can't let that go. So thanks to those of you that are working on that and still keeping it alive that we don't forget. Because they don't remember, right? They weren't here, so they don't have a memory. But we can, you know, this is history that has happened while we're here. And what a historic thing. In fact, I'm going to tell you this. You know, I have some stories with 9/11. One of them, I was actually working with this show. It was a sports show. Gosh, I can't even think of it now. It was Oxygen Sports. It was on the Oxygen Network. During all that time, I was an anchor. And it didn't last that long because as soon as it started, you know, 9/11 happened. But weeks before, I was flying in and out, months and weeks before, I was flying in and out of New York City. And at one point, I was there with a boyfriend and his family. We were there to see his brother do a Broadway show. He was in the Full Monty. And so it was all exciting and everything. And we did go to the towers and we went up all the way to the top and looked out. And if any of you have ever done that, you know that you can get a picture taken before you go. In fact, I think they just take it and then they charge you. They decide to charge you or not. But I remember that nobody went to go get the picture, you know, and I was like, oh, let me go get that picture of all of us. And it's, you know, I think it was like an 8x10, and I know I still have it somewhere. And I remember pulling it out. This was just a few weeks before. I remember pulling that picture out of all of us, and something said to me, this is history. And I was like, what? And again, it was, this is history. I didn't know what it meant. But isn't that something? Pretty interesting stuff. I've got about four or five other stories very similar to that with the event. But that's all I'm going to say for now. Let's go and see what you guys want to talk about. Let's go west of the Rockies, talk to Regina out of Scottsdale, Arizona. Hi, Regina. Welcome to Coast AM.
1: Hi, Connie. You are a sweet soul. And what you just said, I experienced something similar. So The hair stood up when you said
0: wow.
1: That.
0: Oh, yes.
1: In the 80s, I was there visiting a friend, and we went over from New Jersey because her company was located in the towers. I had been there years before, but not in, you know, I'd been to the top, of course, like you did. But when we were coming out, we went down, you know, like the escalator that they show in the film. We went down those little escalators, well, to me, the small escalators. And I grabbed my friend. I stopped. I said, what I heard in my mind was, this is...

0: is I have a totally different perspective than most people are, you know, they were there to rescue people or they were there at the scene in New York. I was at the Toronto International Film Festival.
1: Oh.
0: And yeah, and I was in a yoga class and I came out and I thought, gee, Canadians watch TV a lot. they were just glued to this screen, you know, and I'm like, can we not do the downward dog, please? And I just, and then I found out, and I'm a recovering Catholic, so I just told my friends, I have to get out of here. And I went, like, just a few yards was the Catholic church. It was locked. So I go across the street. It's in Greektown, if you know Toronto. And the truth is a lot of people were frightened because the CN building's there, right? You know, the CN building's the largest building in North America. So we're thinking they're going to hit the CN building next.
1: Right.
0: And Greektown, yeah, Greektown's not that far from it. So I go into the Greek Orthodox Church and I sit down, I'm praying. And this little lady dressed in black drags me back to the priest. And they're thinking I'm Orthodox. I'm not. and I, you know, he can see I'm upset and I'm crying and I'm trying to pray. And then he kind of chuckles and he goes, you know, this happens to people every day in every country, all over the world, all the time. It's just the first time it's happened to you Americans. Mm. And you know, he was right. He's absolutely, absolutely right.
1: Yeah, it happened on our soil. Yeah.
0: Not the words I needed
1: to hear. That's right.
0: It just was very.
1: You didn't want that.
0: So I go back to my friend's place, and they had dragged the TV out of the closet just for me because they don't believe in TV. But I swear that the Canadian television, they showed those people when they jumped. Those were tight shots. They were much closer, and I didn't figure that out till I came back to the States and I saw the scenes replayed. You know, they were just more objective, and they were right up. And I've never heard anybody else talk about that. I don't think I hallucinated that, but they were just, they were much tighter shots, much closer, those people leaping, and that was really, really distressing.
1: You know what? I do remember that. I remember seeing, and I was here. I wasn't in Canada or anything, but I remember seeing very close-up shots of that too at the very beginning. And then they stopped and it was all pulled back further. Okay, I saw that here. Then, so I recognize that too. That is interesting that you picked up on that too. Because no one else had ever said it to me either.
0: Yeah, so it was, that was very distressing. But then I will say that there were people there from all over the world, not just Hollywood, but I mean all over the world. And I happened to be with this, it was called Monsoon Wedding. And don't ask me how this happened, but I just fell into that group and they're in all their Indian regalia. And they just said, you can't cry. And they would hug me and swing me around. And everybody from all the nations and internationally were really supportive and really nice and really trying to get out of there.
1: Yeah.
0: You know? Yeah, everybody wanted the first plane out. And I got the second international flight out of Canada. But it was very different being in a different country in a totally different perspective.
1: That's right.
0: It felt a little more brutal because I didn't have my peeps around. You know, I wasn't at home. I didn't have family. It was a very, very different experience.
1: Wow. Well, thank you for sharing that with us. And also your, like the little psychic ability kind of thing too. I appreciate you calling in. There was another situation and, that I had. I was actually walking from my hotel to, I don't know, somewhere around, it was around, the area. Oh my goodness. What's that really cool little area? It's wherever Oxygen Network is or was at least an

It's a really cool, neat little area, and I can't think of the name right now, and of course I will as soon as this is done. But I'm walking around, and at the time, I think it's still during the auditions and stuff, so I'm all dressed up in dress shoes and stuff. It's really hard if you've never been to New York City to walk in heels, okay? So back in the day that, thank goodness, we're doing this stuff where it's investigations up in the mountains and things like that where I can wear hiking shoes. But as I'm walking through the streets of New York City, at one point, and you know how it goes, there's a ton of you and you're just walking up to the next light and the next block and the next light and the next block. And we stopped at one of the blocks and something had me look up. I looked up and I had to do a double take. In fact, I think I did a triple take and maybe even four because I kept shaking my head going, no, that's not what I see. That's not what I see. And I looked up, like I said, it was like three or four times. I couldn't believe what I was seeing. I was literally shaking my head saying, no way. I saw a huge plane in the air, very low. And I said to myself, that just can't be. No. I look up again. There it is. I'm like, no way. Cause that would hit a building. No way that would hit a building. And then I shook it off. At one point, it was just gone. And I thought, what was that? Okay. So that was weeks before it happened, in between probably weeks and months. And I was also in a taxi. I'll just finish these little stories off that had happened. I was also in a taxi, and I was leaving New York City. This was all right before it happened, all with Oxygen Network. And the taxi guy was being very frantic with me as I'm sitting in the back. And he had a really strong accent. I couldn't hear everything he said. Then at one point, he literally stopped at the light and he turned around and he looked at me and he said, You see those things? He was pointing to planes in the air because we were at the airport. And he said, those could be missiles. Didn't think anything of it at the time. But later on, I turned my receipt in to the FBI. Never heard anything. But I thought that was important to do. Thanks so much for being here for looking back at where you were and where other people were 25 years ago. Put those flags up. Unite us. It just takes you to do that. We don't have to be split. Thanks for being here. And Stanley, thanks so much as well. Pramnath, find him and tell him thanks on Facebook. That's where you're going to find him. And you can check out how to spell his name at our website. Thank all of you. Enjoyed it. Thanks, Tommy D, as well, for being a part of it, too. I really appreciate it. I want to thank the entire team, and that's Julie Talbot, Bill May, Tommy Danheiser, of course. Like we said, that's Tommy D, Tommy Jiffy Danheiser, Dan Galante, Mike Cosio, Adam Thompson, Lex Lonehood, Sean LeDesour, Alec Fernandez, Tim Banal, Gina Salvati, Donna Walker, Sue Tricus, Rich Barra, Lisa Garr, Ryan Recker, Richard Sirrett, George Knapp, and, of course, George Norrie. Thanks for letting me be here, George Norrie. That's the Coast to Coast AM family and the team. And you guys, we can't do it without you all. So Willis Weekend continues. I'll be here tomorrow night with Tom Powell and James Bartley. Until then, sleep tight. Talk to you then. Bye for now. Connie Willis on Coast to Coast AM. Never forget. God bless America.

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9: From ABC News, I'm Dave Packer. On the 25th year since the 9/11 terror attacks, the annual remembrances at the Pentagon, Shanksville, Pennsylvania, and Ground Zero in New York, where the names of those lost that day were read aloud by family. Michael Mazzaroli Jr. closed with this appeal.
10: You do my dad's legacy and the legacy of all these victims no honor by using this tragedy to spread hate.
9: President Trump at the Pentagon ceremony echoing that.
11: September 11th reminded us of the terrible power of hate. The 25 years since have shown us the even greater power of the American spirit to endure and prevail and to win. And today our country is stronger than it has ever been.
9: Friday marked a week since a Massachusetts judge declared a mistrial in the Lindsey Clancy murder case. Now, new questions about that one holdout juror.
12: We've had a look at some court documents that show the man who we're not naming was accused in 2021 by his wife at the time of being abusive. Now, his divorce lawyer pushed back, describing him to us as a stand-up guy. Other documents more recently show that at the time the man was chosen for the jury, he was facing potential eviction. Massachusetts requires jurors to disclose whether they've been sued, arrested, charged, or served with a court order, raising a question of how the juror filled out his form and whether he was qualified to serve.
9: ABC's Aaron Katursky. Iran has gained another potential point of leverage in the U.S. waged war.
13: Saudi Arabia forced to shut down a major oil pipeline after multiple strikes. Satellite imagery shows the damage from drone strikes the Saudis claim were launched from Iraq. A U.S. official says the Saudi crown prince, Mohammed bin Salman, is pressing President Trump to launch strikes on Iranian-backed Houthis in Yemen, who are now on the march, taking control of Yemen's entire Red Sea coast.
9: That's ABC's James Longman. 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
14: In a recent...
5: Here's the latest from KOA. In what firefighters say is becoming more common, an electric car battery is the suspected cause of a North Denver house fire Friday. The flames appear to have started in the garage near the hood of an electric car before following the wall up into the attic, then running the length of the house. Adams County Deputy Fire Chief James Wood tells Fox 31, electric vehicle owners should use caution with lithium-ion batteries.
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5: It took firefighters an hour to put down the flames. No one was injured. Battery fires are harder to extinguish because water is less effective. A Lakewood man is facing charges after allegedly striking and killing an e-scooter rider. Early in the morning of August 29th, police responded to reports of an auto pedestrian accident near Wadsworth Boulevard and West Mexico Place. Witnesses told police they saw a Tesla driving at a high rate of speed hit the scooter rider. Police found a car matching the suspect vehicle description in a nearby parking lot. According to the arrest affidavit, the Tesla was traveling at nearly twice the posted speed limit of 40 miles an hour. The Tesla driver, identified as 33-year-old Joseph Sutter, faces charges of vehicular homicide and reckless driving. Well, we're expecting highs today in the mid-80s with just a slight chance for showers. Fox 31 Chief Meteorologist Dave Frazier with more.
15: I wish I could tell you that we are pretty much wrapped up with the hot temperatures. 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
5: And daytime highs do roll back to the mid-80s Monday with cooler temperatures. And, I'll let Dave Frazier tell you.
15: With rain chances every single day next week.
5: Highs Tuesday, forecast in the mid-70s. From the Common Spirit Health KOA News Desk, I'm Gordon Scott.
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0: Broadcasting live from the confines of an abandoned radio station in the secluded apartment building of high strangeness from the foothills of the Colorado Rockies, waving that American flag, it's time for full disclosure of the topics they told us were off limits. Hey there, Connie Willis here. Tonight, 9/11, music to remember, and open lines where we hear from you and where you were 25 years ago today. So go ahead, time now, turn off those lights. Join me for another interesting evening of conversation, much needed education, and the chance we might get a little closer to the truth of what lurks amongst us and what is beyond. I'm Connie Willis, and this is Coast to Coast AM.
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4: America and our friends and allies join with all those who want peace and security in the world, and we stand together to win the war against terrorism. Tonight, I ask for your prayers for all those who grieve. None of us will ever forget this day, yet we go forward to defend freedom and all that is good and just in our world.
0: 25 years ago today, 2,977 innocent people taken from this world. Tonight, we remember them, not as a number, but as names, faces, families, and futures that should have been. Tonight, we're not just simply looking back at history. We are bearing witness with Stanley Pramnath, our guest tonight, who survived the attack from the 81st floor of the South Tower. This was after the second plane hit directly right where he was. Stanley saw flight 175 coming directly toward his office. What he carries is not a story borrowed from history, but a memory he has lived for 25 years. And we have him here tonight. Stanley Pramnath. Hey, so nice to meet you. It was great to talk to you beforehand, just to set this up tonight. Thank you so much for being here and welcome to Coast AM.
5: Well, thank you, Connie. I wouldn't miss this for the world. I told the pastor today that I spoke with, Pastor Jonathan Carpenter, I said, I'm the servant for this weekend. Whatever you guys ask me, I will do. And this is my gratitude to the Lord.
0: That's great. Yeah, because when I asked you about it, You have so many places you needed to be today and tomorrow. And I know you're the busy guy out there telling your story over and over again to different people. And you have been for 25 years. But when I told you the time that we're on, you were like, you know what? I made a deal with God and we're going to do it. And you said today to me is the day. Yeah.
5: Absolutely. Yeah. The day is the day. Yes.
0: I love it. So here it is. And how are you doing today? Well, just tell me about today first. And then I want to get to your story.
5: I never thought I would live to see today, 25 years, because every person who I spoke to over the years, every person from doctors right down, they all told me that I was going to die. And I outlived every single one of them. I lived to prove them all wrong. Every time they told me over the 25 years, you're going to die, you're going to die, you're going to die. And as we dive deeper, deeper, deeper, I'm going to tell you post 9/11 why I keep saying people told me I was going to die and I live.
0: I'm so happy because I've never met somebody so inspirational. There's something about you that is just so special. And well, let's hear your story.
5: You know, can I interrupt you for 1 second?
0: Sure.
5: When I went to work at Fuji Bank, anybody who asked me how I was doing, I would tell them that I'm special. And my pastor used to tell us, anybody in America ask you, especially in New York City, how you doing? Before you answer, they are gone. But if you tell them you're special, they would turn back and give you that look. What makes you special? And I would tell them I'm a child of God. So I took that to my job. So when you said the word special just now, it just, oh my God, yes.
0: There's a definite connection. There's just, and that connection that you even have, like, that I feel from you, so many people do. And I'm so happy to be able to have you here tonight. I didn't realize it was 18 people that made it out, and you're one of the 18. Is that right?
5: That is correct.
0: Okay.
5: But from the strike zone, I was the only one that walked out.
0: Oh, my goodness.
5: From the impact zone and up, 18 people total. But from the actual strike zone, what it took out, the plane took out from, let's say, 79 to the 82nd, I was the only one who passed through there and walked out. Every person who was there on the floor at the time, the four floors we occupied, that big orange glow when the second plane hit the building, I'm in the middle there. Everybody was gone.
0: Well, I know
5: you
0: don't.
5: And I'm the only one who walked out.
0: You have an amazing story. Everything that you say as it happens is just a miracle. So let's start from the beginning. Of going to work, and it doesn't even happen at work. It really starts before you even leave work with a lucky shoe.
5: Correct. So I'm going to walk you through that Tuesday, that call it lucky Tuesday, that bright, nice, warm day, September 11, 2001. So we had this little house, not that we have a big house now, a little house in Elmont in Long Island. So we live, this is outside of the borough of Queens going east. So we live in Elmont, and like I said, little house, two bedrooms. We have two daughters. Stephanie was 8 and a half and Caitlin was 4. And Jenny is my wife. So I'm taking a shower and she's fixing her hair and she's telling me, Stan, I'm having a bad hair day. And after 37 years of marriage, I'm still can't figure out what a bad hair day is. But she's fixing her hair. And I'm in the shower, and I'm telling her I'm going to wear that shoe. I call it my lucky shoe, and go to work. First day I'm wearing this shoe. I bought the shoe. I'm not a shopper, but I passed through the shoe store, and I look. I'm like, God, I got to buy the shoe. I bought the shoe. It looks like a cross between a cop's shoe or his boots and a construction worker's shoe. It has a thick rubber sole. I saw the shoe. I walked in the store and I asked the lady how much, and she says $110. That's about, I would say about 35 years ago. So I bought the shoe, and when I came home, she looked at me and she started to laugh. I got to see this, Dan. You never went shopping, and I never bought anything else.
0: Wow.
5: So she looked at the shoe. She says, Dan, for $110, I could have gotten you a Clarks, a Boston. And she went on and, Johnson & Murphy. And she went on with all these names of shoe that I don't know. So she buys, I wear. We go shopping, I hold the bags. She goes shop, I would never bother her. If you want to spend 5 hours in the store, I'll wait for you. But the deal is you're going to come out and we're going to have dinner. And that's the best day of shopping. So I'm telling her I'm going to wear this shoe. She says, Stan, it's an ugly pair of shoe. I says, no, I'm going to wear it today. And I said, I'm going to wear my white shirt today and go to work. And I'm saying the same prayer in my heart over and over and over. Lord, cover me, all my loved ones under your precious blood. Take us to work, to school, wherever we go. Bring us back home in safety, peace and safety. So nobody hears anything. Prayer is going through my heart. And I left, went to work. I commute by driving from Elmont to go to the borough of Queens. I'll park up wherever I can find a spot. I took the A train and go to Lower Manhattan. So one way, it would probably, depending on traffic and all, it would probably take me 2.5 or 2 hours. So I commuted at an average 4 to 5 hours per day. It didn't bother me. We have 2 little children, and I have no choice. I have to go to work. And my philosophy was, if going to work to provide for your family means that you're doing something wrong, well, then I'm guilty. I always carry that concept in my heart. So I went to work, got on the Chambers Street, walked through the tunnel, and now I'm right by Ben and Jerry's in the concourse of the World Trade. I stop, the lady looks at me, and she says, one raisin bagel toasted and a cup of coffee. I say, yep. I collect it, it's in a brown bag, pushes the button on the elevator, and I'm gone up. Less than 45 seconds, I am on the 78th floor, the sky lobby of the second tower. So I worked on the South Tower on the 81st floor. We had occupied 4 floors, 79, 30, 82nd. I worked for Fuji Bank as an assistant vice president. So bottom line is I was helping to run their global operation, and we were a large bank. We were in the middle of a merger / consolidation with 2 other large Japanese banks. And at the time, we were, I think, was the number 3 financial institution in the world. So we were huge. Somewhere within 78 to 82,000 employees worldwide and in America. So I find myself now, I'm on the sky lobby. Walk across the hallway about 20 feet, pushes the button for the local elevator, and went up now to the 81st floor.
0: And the sky lobby is 80th, right?
5: The 78th floor, the sky
0: 78th.
5: Lobby.
0: 78th. Okay.
5: Yeah. So this is where everybody's going to come and wait now. And when they want to go up to higher floors, they will walk across, pushes the button to the local elevator, and it stops to each floor going up to the 110 or 102, whatever the floor they want to go to. So I walk all the way from the north side of the building to the south side. I made a right to the end of the floor, and I walked into a huge glass enclosed office. Some other folks cheered at office with me. So a young lady was making copies at a copier. Her name is Delise Seriano. She says, Stan, how you doing? I'm special, thank you. And she says, I know you're special, Stan.
0: Aw.
5: So because we were in the middle of a consolidation, the phone was on one desk, and about 8 feet away, I will be sitting. So we were rearranging all the furniture and everything, and part of the staff was relocated to the North Tower. So my phone rang, and I picked it up, and my mother was on the phone. Stan, are you okay? Yeah. And then my brother, Steve, Paul, Bill, Stan, are you okay? You okay? You okay? Yeah. And I'm saying to myself, God, it's not even 9 o'clock. That's a lot of love here. And then sometimes months would pass and I wouldn't hear anything from these folks. So I hung up the phone, but they'd never told me that the first plane had hit the first building. I was in the elevator coming up, and the elevator was soundproof, so I couldn't hear anything. So
0: it's that soundproof? We have radio stations that are not that soundproof. That's
5: oh
0: amazing.
5: My gosh, it was soundproof, so I did not hear a word or a sound.
0: Mm.
5: And the elevators were kind of built in the bowels of the building. So it was enclosed on all sides. It was not like toward the extreme end where you can hear the sound from outside against the wall.
0: That's right.
5: So where I sat, if I was to look a direction to my right hand, I would see the Statue of Liberty. If I look an angle to my right, I could see part of the Brooklyn Bridge. Swiveling the chair, I can see Jersey City overlooking the Hudson and part of the North Tower. So it was a spectacular view. When you sit down on the desk and you look down through the huge panes of window down, cars and trucks, it looks like little matchbox. So planes and everything flew on the same altitude. Let's say they're half a mile, 3/4 miles away. You'll see a plane just zoom by on a nice warm day. So it was a normal sight. So as I'm going towards my desk, I hung up the phone. An angle to my right, I'm looking at, I'm like, gosh, I saw like a huge chunk of fireball fell from the sky. So I walk close to the window and I'm looking up because Kent Fitzgerald, he was hit way up high. And so I bend actually and I'm looking up. So I called out to the young lady, said, Delise, come take a look. Something is happening outside. And she says, oh my God, Stan, I'm scared. And you saw chunks of debris falling, burning. I'm like, oh my God. So I ran back to the phone and I'm calling my boss, a guy named Peter Del Grasso. Pete, son, pick up. Son in Japanese is like sir or mister. There's no response. I called his boss, Bob Melataglio. Bobby, pick up. No response. I said, Delise, let's get out of here. So we ran out of the office, down the hallway, back to the local elevator on the north side. Now, I got to tell you, one floor was like 1 acre square. So it was not a little floor. Pushes the button, and the next thing we know, we are now back on the sky lobby of the 78th floor. Multiple elevators, lots of people. My guess was like something like 200 to 250 people. Everybody is standing right there waiting for elevators to go down. Delise and I, and 18 people from our offices, from the 79th to the 82nd floor, are waiting right there. The doors open. I stepped in. The folks went in. The door closed. 20 of us from my company, Fuji Bank, went downstairs. As soon as the door opened, I stepped out. And there was a turnstile. So you had to pass through the turnstile, and then you would have been in the lobby, and then you go out. I'm about to go to the turnstile, and the security guard looks at me and says, where are you going? I said, I'm going home. I saw fireballs falling from the sky on that building there. He said, now, your building is safe, it's secure. Go back to your office. And you can hear the intercom. Your building is safe, it's secure. Go back to your office. Over and over and over. Mm-hmm. And you can hear that whoop whoop sound, and you can see the strobe lights are all blinking, and it was like total chaos. So I'm standing outside of the elevator. The doors are trying to close. Manny Gomez, one of the guys in the elevator, leaned against one door, and Jack Andriacchio against the other door, preventing it from closing. Come on, stand a man. We don't have all day.
0: Oh.
5: From the elevator, I can hear this. Come on, Stan, man. You're a big guy. Come on in. Now, what are you scared about, Stan? Had somebody told me at that point that a plane had hit the first building, I would have been out.
0: Right.
5: Nobody said anything up to that point. Delise stepped out of that elevator, the young lady who was with me. And she said, Stan, I'm scared. I want to go home. I said, take the rest of the day off.
0: Nice.
5: And that was probably the best decision I made in my entire life.
0: Mm-hmm.
5: And one of the fellas in there says, Stan, how can you do something like this? We have an operation here to run. No. I'm running the operation. She is going home. I never spoke to my bosses like that. Never. So that was out of character.
0: Mm-hmm.
5: So everybody's like, whoa, Stan. Like, oh my God, you offended this guy. And he's angry. But I wasn't angry. Just that I felt that this young lady knew wanted to go home. She's scared. And it's the right thing to do. So I said, she's walking. She's turning back. Stan, are you sure? Cool. And she's gone. She's gone. And the doors are trying to close. The guys are standing and leaning against it. Come on, Stan. Come on. Let's get in. Let's go back up. Half-heartedly, I'm deciding. And I'm walking very slowly to go back in there. And that brief moment, within split seconds, I relived that 1993 bombing, February 26th. It was a lightly snowing day. And the guy walks away with a remote control, 1,200 pounds of explosive under the North Tower, parked
0: right.
5: The rental vehicle there. presses the button, boom. I remember my supervisor at the time, a lady named Sophia Wong. She had ordered pork chops and Chinese cabbage and rice. And they put a hard-boiled egg right and plop in the middle of it. So she's eating the same thing. I'm eating the same thing. We're sitting again across the table from each other. It's about 1 o'clock or thereabout. Don't remember exactly what time it was, but I, in my memory, it's like it's about 1 o'clock. All we heard was boom. And the building shook. The lights flickered. The place went dark. And the smoke rose from the vents. And within seconds, all hell broke loose. Everybody's screaming, we're going to die, we're going to die. And I sat down there very peacefully, and I continue eating. And the lady's like, how can you eat at a time like this, man? We're going to die. Lady, if I'm going to go to the Lord today, I'm going with a full stomach. And I cleared that pork chop. And thank God I did, because I got home 2 o'clock the next morning. Jenny thought I died. I didn't have a cell phone. I couldn't contact her. And they would tell you when, if there's a fire or smoke condition, drop, roll, go to later lower floors. Well, they forgot all that we were told every quarter when we had fire drill. We went higher, higher floors. And we found ourselves on the 84th floor. We waited until the smoke subsided, and then we walked all the way down and went home. So I relived that entire episode.
0: You were there for both of these incidents. Wow.
5: Yes, ma'am.
0: Both I didn't know incidents. That. Wow.
5: And it was 1993. I really thought I was going to die.
0: Mm-hmm.
5: So I got back in the elevator. The door closed. And I could still remember the faces of all these people who I would never see again. And I remember this fella, this Japanese fella, Kawauchi. He had his sweater tucked into khakis. And I yanked it out. Come on, man. It's a warm, nice day. And Alicia Levin looks at me and says, only Stan can do that.
0: Only
5: these people were not just employer employees. They were more friends with me.
0: This is Stanley Pramuth that we're talking with, and he was one of the survivors of 9/11. More of his story coming, and we will ask you later on Open Lines, where were you 25 years ago? Connie Willis here. Stay with us, Coast to Coast AM. God bless America.

0: Here's the latest from KOA. The construction of AI data centers has become something of a political flashpoint. President Trump tells Fox News most information about the facilities is untrue.
1: There's a lot of false narrative, like they're hurting our electricity. Just the opposite. They're building plants that are so superior to guys that have been building plants for all their lives, you know, Con Edison and all these, and they're fine. Everything's fine. But you have to see some of the new plants, because you're dealing with super genius.
0: Many who support construction of the centers believe they will provide new jobs and compete with Chinese advancements. Detractors feel the centers follow the environment, sucking up more than their share of water and energy. We're expecting highs today in the mid-80s with just a slight chance for showers. Fox 31 Chief Meteorologist Dave Frazier with more.
2: I wish I could tell you that we are pretty much wrapped up with the hot temperatures. 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
0: Highs in the mid-80s Monday, mid-70s Tuesday with a chance for showers each day next week. From the Common Spirit Health KOA News Desk, I'm Gordon Scott.
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0: 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Now, here's your guest host, Connie Willis.
1: And that's Alan Jackson, Coast AM. Where were you when the world stopped turning? That was, it came out soon after, just like weeks after 9/11 happened. And the idea actually came to Jackson in the middle of the night. He woke up around 4 a.m. and had this melody and opening lines in his head and sang them into a recorder, finished the song later, boom. But he, you know, that was it. And it was a big hit. And he initially actually hesitated to record something so personal about the attacks. And thank goodness that he did. Tommy D, where were you 25 years ago?
2: How are you, Connie? I was all right. Doing okay.
1: Yeah.
2: Well, first of all, I'm glad that I'm part of this. This is an important program that we're doing tonight.
1: Stanley's great.
2: Yeah, so thank you for doing this.
1: Yeah.
2: So I was working here at Premier, and at that time, I had a job where at 5 a.m. I had to feed down audio through what we called the line, through the board, to someone in New York. So I had got done, and I finished sending all the music to my friend Dave, who's a producer in New York. Got up, walked in the other room. Guys are looking at the TV. A plane hit. Oh, wow. So I went and I grabbed a phone and I called Dave, and he started explaining to me what he heard and what happened. And I'm telling you, Connie, our conversation maybe went, I don't know how long, and I heard the second plane.
1: Oh.
2: He goes, I gotta go. And he hung up the phone. And I will never forget that. I will never forget that. So that's where I was.
1: Wow. Yeah,
2: an amazing
1: that's day, strong. For sure. Yeah.
2: Absolutely. So we wanted to take just a few minutes here to let folks know about the podcast network. It's the Paranormal Podcast Network. And all we'd like you to do is download the iHeartRadio app on your phone, or you can, if you listen to your podcast on your PC, you can just go to iHeartRadio.com. And we've got a plethora of shows for you, and they're all free and they're fun to listen to. So we'd like you to go there. And again, Connie, it's a good show.
1: Thanks so much. And more with Stanley Pramnath coming up next here on Coast to Coast AM. Never forget.
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1: It's Coast to Coast AM that you're listening to. Connie Willis here, waving my flag and asking you guys to never forget what happened 25 years ago. We all remember where we were at that time. And listen to where our guest was at that point in time. We are listening to Stanley Praenith, Stan the Man. Officially, he said it himself too, or at least the others had said it.
7: But the handsome brown brother.
1: Well, would that be from the best friend that we're going to hear about? I don't want to mess it up for anybody,
7: yes.
1: Right? They don't know yet. Hold on.
7: All right.
1: So Stanley, start back.
7: We got in the elevator. We're going up now. And I remember this guy, Kawauchi, he had his sweater tucked in his khakis, and I just yanked it out. And Alicia Levin looks at me and said, only Stan can do that. but I was more friends with these people than employer-employee.
1: Right.
7: Not a word is said after that. And I can still remember the smile and the faces of all these people who I would never see again. Irina Bushlow, she's looking at me smiling. Alicia Levin, she's looking at me smiling. All these fellas are just smiling, not saying a word. And we were zoomed back upstairs, and now we're back on the 78th floor, the Sky Lobby. One man got out of the elevator in front of me. This man was out of a job for a long time. And we hired him as a consultant. So he walks in front of me, pushes the button, the local elevator. We went to the 81st floor. He walks into the men's room, and I never saw that man again.
1: Mm-hmm.
7: The question that was left in my heart, what do I tell this wife who called and the son? Did you see my husband? Did you see my father? And I was left with that survival guilt. Why, Lord, why? Of all these good men and women, why me? And I would never understand the selective process God uses, whom he chooses. I don't know. And I've battled so long with that feeling of, God, why me? Why me? If going to work to provide for your family means doing something that is wrong, well, then we're all guilty of this. I walk all the way back into the men's room. I walk past the men's room, walk back into the office, I'm sorry. And then I got into the office and the phone is ringing again. This young lady from Chicago, one of our rep offices, is calling. Time difference, it says she's home and she's calling. And this is what she said. Get out. Get out for what? Stan, you're not logged on the computer. You're not watching the monitor. No. Oh, Stan, we don't have time. Please get out. Go. And I'm like, why do I have to go? Up to this point, nobody ever told me that a plane had hit the first building. Wow. Had I known, I would have been gone.
1: Right.
7: With the phone still in my hand, the lady is pleading, please get out. And she probably is home watching TV, and she saw this is happening behind the scene. I'm standing up. No, I'm a logical-minded person. You tell me why, and I would go. Oh, my God, Stan, go. And something, some sixth senses, I don't know what it is, says, Stan, raise your head, look straight ahead. When I raise my head and I look straight ahead, I'm confronted by this giant airplane, gray in color. The plane is bearing down on me. Eye level, eye contact. The nose of the plane is coming straight towards me. The plane is tilted. And with the most thunderous sound, just before impact, I scream, drop the phone, and dove under the desk. And this is what I said. Lord, I can't do this. You take over. And I do not know, for the love of God, why I said that. Don't know. Even if you beat me over the head, I would never tell you, because I don't know why I said that.
1: Well, you were already a God-fearing man, right?
7: Yes, ma'am. I was a churchgoer and all that good stuff. I got married to the pastor's daughter, so they kept me in a straight line.
1: That's right.
7: Yeah. So I dove under the desk, and with the most thunderous sound, the plane just crashed into the building. The bottom wing took out the 79th floor, the top wing somewhere in the 82nd floor, the four floors that we had. And that big orange glow that you see there, that ball of fire, I'm stuck in there. That's the 81st floor. Well, upon impact, a large chunk of the plane was broken off. I don't know what part of the plane, but it was stuck in the office doorway. The building is on fire. The floor above me collapsed and is hovering over my desk. All the cables that were hanging in the ceiling dropped, and the sprinkler system came on and they're short-circuiting. I'm going to die. I'm definitely going to die. I'm going to get burned to death because jet fuel burns something like, I think, 2,500 degrees Fahrenheit. And the flames are encroaching, and you can hear it licking up the office space. Or I'm going to get sucked out by the air pressure. Because when the plane hit that building, you can hear the air pressure.
1: Right.
7: And when the plane hit the building tilted. So everything rolled towards the window. So the people who you saw jumped out, chances are, they were sucked out by the air pressure. Mm.
1: Okay. They didn't make a choice. Because a lot of us thought they made a choice. Okay, they were sucked out.
7: When the plane hit the building, I would say about 2 feet, it leaned on one side. Mm. It tilted. And everything, all the furniture that was mangled and everything, they rolled, actually slid down towards the window and the frame. But chances are some of those people were just drawn out and just get sucked out by the air pressure. Mm. I'm going to die one way here. I'm going to get burned.

0: hovering over me. Wait for me, I'm screaming. And I crawled the entire length of one floor, which was like 1 acre square.
1: Mm.
0: The loans department to the lounge and the computer room and the communication room, and one lousy sheetrock stood firm. A drywall. One drywall made a sheetrock. And when I got closer to the wall, I could hear faint because it like just like popped my ears when the plane hit. That sound was too great. It just popped my ear. And the person behind the wall is saying, hit the wall, bang on it, I'll know where you are. So I'm hitting the wall, bam, bam, bam. And the person says, climb over the wall. I can't do it. 10 feet sheetrock wall, a dry wall. And he says, climb over, I can't do it. So I jumped the first time, tried to grab on top, missed. And part of the hanging loose sheetrock that was on the ceiling just caved in. And trying to prevent from hitting my face, I raised up my hand, and a black sheetrock screw just passed right to my hand, my palm.
1: Oh,
0: God.
1: Oh.
0: I'm in worse shape than before. So I winced, and the man said, what happened? I said, a nail went to my palm. He says, bite it out and try again. I said, I can't do it. Is it attached to a piece of wood? Yes. Hit the wood, and the nail is going to come out. So I hit the wood, the nail came out, and the hand just ballooned.
1: Mm.
0: So I'm in worse shape than before now. And I start pleading with this invisible God that I've heard so much about all my life. And this man is hearing the conversation that I'm having with this God. And I remember this is what I'm saying. Lord, if you wanted me to die, why did you bring me all the way here to leave me? Your word promises that you would never leave me as an orphan. Lord, who is going to take care of the two children and Jenny? How is she going to afford with all the bills that we have? Who is going to walk Stephanie and Caitlin down the aisle when they get married?
1: That's right.
0: Lord, I don't want to die. I just want to go home to Jenny and the children. And the man is saying, you're going to die. Climb over. I'm going to catch you. And all I can hear is Pastor Jim, my father-in-law, is preaching his heart out. And this is what he's saying. I can do all things through Christ who strengthens me. That's all I can hear. I can't hear anything else. And for some reason, I don't know why or what the reason was, I start making a fist as tightly as I could. And I start caressing this wall. And I don't know why. And the man is saying, I can't hear you. I'm over. You're going to burn. You're going to die. Think about your family. Think about your wife and your children. And I decided that I'll punch my way through. And I made a fist and I punched and my hand passed right through that drywall. Right through. Man. One solid punch. Boom. Passed right through.
1: Wow.
0: The man grabbed my fist. He said, I see your hand. I said, well, when you see my head, just yank my body through. And I punched and I punched and I punched and it all got bigger and bigger and bigger. And I stopped my head. And this man gave me a headlock. One fluid motion. He grabbed me around the neck and under the arm, one motion. And he pulled with such force, and I squirmed, and I flew through that hole. Knocked him off his feet, and we rolled down 10 flight of stairs.
1: You rolled down 10 flight of stairs?
0: 10 flight of stairs. And wow. Then I landed on top of this fella, and I don't know how to thank this man who just saved my life. I hugged this guy around the neck and gave him a tight hug and gave him a kiss on the cheek. Thank you. And he got up and he says, what are you doing? And he fixed his jacket and his tie. And he stretched his hand and he says, Brian Clark, like a robot.
1: Nice.
0: And I said, Stanley Premath. But this guy did something weird that I would go to my grave remembering. Normally you shake somebody's hand and they would let go. He held on to my hand and he took his left index finger and started caressing this wound. And I'm like, this man is crazy. He doesn't know if I have AIDS. And AIDS virus was very prevalent around that time.
1: Mm-hmm.
0: So the guy stared me in the eyes. And this is what he said. He said, all my life, I live as an only child. I was born and raised in Canada. I always wanted a brother. And I find that person today. Well, this man put his hand around my shoulder.

0: and his hand that was bleeding, his left arm had a gash inside. He took my right hand and he rubbed them like this together. He said, "From today, you're my blood brother." And he says, "Come on, buddy, let's go home." And we started that long journey home.
1: Wow.
0: Now, Brian had his left hand around my shoulder. I had my right hand on his. I had a large leg wound that was opening up. I tore my shirt, made a makeshift bandage, tied it up. My undershirt looks like it came from a shredder. My shoe was giving me all the traction that I needed because the water was just cascading down the stairwells.
1: Lucky
0: and all
1: shoe.
0: The debris where I was there, the thick sole was stepping on top and pushing them away, and I was just kicking my way through at a certain point. Brian later told me he was coming down with a group of 600 people. And when they saw the debris on the 81st floor, they said, "Oh my God, something worse is happening." And they ran back up. And Brian stayed to rescue me. And that's how he lived. He said, "Had I not stayed to take care and find you and rescue you, Stan, I would have made the choice to go back up and I would have died."
1: That's right.
0: So every time I say, "Brian, thank you. Thank you." He says, "No, Stan, thank you." Brian assumes the role today as a big brother towards me. He's the guy who's going to ask me, "Stan, are you able to pay all your bills?" He calls. He remembers the children's birthday, our wedding anniversary, everything Brian would remember. I'm the guilty one of not returning the calls on time because I am crazy busy. I do crazy things.
1: Man, come on, Stan. You got to call that guy and surprise him from time to time.
0: Yeah. So over the past week, I called Brian probably about 8 times for this week alone. So once I have time, I will call him. Brian is the greatest guy. Greatest.
1: He is. He is. Hang in there. Stay with us where you're at in the story. We're going to take a break here. Stanley Prentice is with us. He survived South Tower after it got hit from the 81st floor. And he's telling us the story. Never forget. Wave those flags. God bless America. Connie Willis here on Coast to Coast AM.

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7: From ABC News, I'm Chuck Severson. Good morning. Mixing business with pleasure, President Trump has arrived in Dublin, where he will hold talks with Ireland's president and prime minister, kicking off a weekend visit that's more about a major golf tournament, the Irish Open, held on a course he owns on the country's Atlantic coast, before taking off from Washington.
8: We're going to be landing at, I guess, they're having the Irish Open, great tournament at one of my places, but we're having a lot of meetings with European leaders and others, so it'll be a very interesting time.
7: President Trump has promised gasoline prices will come down after the midterm elections, blaming Iran for causing the increase, but has not explained what would make that drop happen. Jason Kurtz, a farmer in Forest City, Missouri, one piece of farm equipment alone uses 200 gallons of diesel a day.
9: We have to harvest, we have to run the machines, we have to use the diesel. So bottom line is it cuts into our bottom line.
10: The price of diesel hitting a historic high, topping $6 a gallon for the first time ever, affecting the cost of just about everything you buy. It's pushing up the rate of inflation, driven by the war in Iran. President Trump insists
8: right after the election, oil prices are going to be tumbling downward.
10: The election now 53 days away.
7: ABC News Chief White House Correspondent Mary Bruce. North Korea launched several short-range ballistic missiles toward the sea today, say South Korea and Japan. It's a day after the U.S., South Korea, and Japan ended their joint military drill that North Korea views as a provocation. Final words spoken at the New York City ceremony marking 25 years since 9/11 were from Michael Mazzaroli Jr., whose father died in the attacks. He used the opportunity to make this appeal.
11: I've had to grow up and spend the past 25 years seeing people use it to hate on our Muslim brothers.
7: He says it should stop. 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
12: Here's the latest from KOA. The Denver Police Department is reportedly retesting several cases potentially affected by former Colorado Bureau of Investigations DNA analyst Yvonne Missy Woods. Woods pleaded guilty to multiple felony charges of mishandling evidence in cases over roughly 15 years. Fox 31 previously reported CBI identified more than 1,000 cases in which officials believe Woods didn't follow proper procedures, altered or deleted data that could lead to retrials. Two Denver Public School Board members are calling for an independent investigation regarding allegations against them by the board president.
0: School board leader Sochi Gaitan is accusing board member DJ Torres of not fulfilling duties as a board member because of missed meetings, not reading the superintendent's newsletter, and she's accusing board member Monica Hunter of making an anti-Semitic comment towards a colleague. Now, Hunter and Torres want to probe it in the matter. They want the investigation to look at whether Gaitan used the proper procedure to address the allegations with them before going public, whether Gaitan had majority support from other board members to go public, and whether board members encouraged DPS staffers to look into the allegations. Rob Doss at KOA.
12: The son of Colorado Republican Congresswoman Lauren Boebert will not get extra time in jail after a Garfield County judge sentenced him for a probation violation. Tyler Boebert violated probation in a 2024 Garfield County credit card and identity theft conviction after he was arrested on child abuse charges in Weld County last year. Boebert was sentenced to 20 days in jail for that offense and will serve the probation violation sentence concurrently. He's also facing child sexual exploitation charges, accused of filming an explicit video with a 17-year-old girl when he was 18. Highs today in the mid-80s, low 90s on Sunday, with cooler temperatures next week and a chance for rain each day. From the Common Spirit Health KOA News Desk, I'm Gordon Scott.
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1: You got to have Billy Joel on Coast to Coast AM on this night with New York State of Mind. His song from 1976, however, he performed that in the New York anthem at the concert for the New York City following 9/11. They had that big, where everybody was singing. That's where you're going to hear the music from tonight. And as he was singing it, he had that fire department helmet on from New York, right? You know, he had that happening. One of the firefighters gave it to him. And Joel actually talks about it from time to time, that he really struggled to keep his emotions under control as he was singing. Absolutely understood. Absolutely understood. Well, Willis Weekend does continue tomorrow night. We will be back with Tom Powell, one of our, he's been here on Coast to Coast before. He's into cryptozoology, but it's really more about all of them all working together, all the different paranormal realms. And then after that, it's James Bartley, who is all about the aliens and the reptilians and the MyLab. So find out more about that and join me tomorrow here on Coast to Coast AM.
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1: It's Coast to Coast AM. Connie Willis here with you. Never forget 25 years ago today. Where were you? We're going to be asking that at Open Lines. So hope you prepare for that. But in the meantime, so the South Tower was struck at 9:03 a.m. that morning, collapsed just 56 minutes later. And Stanley's escape happened inside a small window of time, almost too small to comprehend. And by the way, I do want to thank Deborah Jane East, also known as AI Jane. She is the one who said, hey, here's the guy you gotta talk to. You gotta try to find Stanley. And I did. We got it. And Stan said, I will be there. He said, it's a date. So we, again, Stanley, thanks for being here. Sure. You told a lot of your story, but man, like right now you got how many flights of steps to go down?
6: Well, we have 80 flights of stairs to go down. You have to walk 10 flights of stairs, turn on the little landing, 10 flights of stairs, then you cover one floor. We got 80 floors to go.
1: And you're holding each other. And you're also, yes. And you're also have a messed up leg.
6: Correct. So I'm hobbling, but I'm telling Brian, we got to hurry. This building is going. And Brian said, Stan, what do you see burning there? It's all drapers and cosmetic and people. You got to snap out. You're in a shock. I said, no, but we got to hurry. So we are hobbling, and I'm going down when the shoe is giving me all the traction that I needed. All these broken and fallen debris and mangled pieces of furniture and everything else. I'm stepping on top and nothing is piercing it through because it had a thick rubber sole.
1: That's right.
6: So we stopped somewhere in the 40-something floor. And I have to interject this. Brian put his hand against the door. There was no heat coming out. He stepped in somebody's office. I don't remember if it was Dean Witter or O's office. But nobody was in the office. And it was bright and just cool. He reached for somebody's phone, pick up the phone, and he's calling his wife, Diane. I can hear the conversation. And Brian said, I've got this fella here from Fuji Bank. He's in bad shape, but we're coming home. I picked up the phone to call Jenny. Jenny had worked for the New York Stock Exchange in their legal department, but their building was hidden over the Brooklyn Bridge in Metrotech Center. So they were doing a software update for the exchange. So I called. Jenny was going to work. She saw the first plane. She saw when the building, the first plane had hit, the fire there. So everybody's watching. And now, as they're watching, the second plane hit the building. And in her heart, I was gone. One of the girls says, come, let me drop you by the train station. So Jenny is gone, hoping to hear from me. All right. So while I'm talking, I left a message with Louise, Jenny's boss. If you get in contact with Jen, you tell her that I'm coming home to you girls. Hung up the phone, leaves them there. But something caught my attention that I have to interject. I don't like to describe people in color. I don't like to do that. But I'll do it so the listeners can understand what I'm saying.
1: Okay.
6: There's a man lying on the ground. A Caucasian gentleman. He looks like an Italian guy. I don't know where I saw this man from, but I saw his face someplace before. Closely shaved head. Broken back. Massive head injury. And blood and bubbles are oozing out from his scalp.
1: Oh.
6: And an African-American security guard stood by and is guarding this man who could have escaped but chose to stay. Send help. Don't touch this man. Touching him would cause him more serious injury. And this poor fellow on the ground is crying and is repeating the same thing over and over. Please tell my wife and our baby that I love them. We just got married. Please tell my wife and our baby that I loved him. We just got married. And every night before I go to bed, I can hear that cry in my head. This man crying out. But I don't know this man. And Brian is frankly dialing 911 and they're rerouting the calls. The calls are not going through. And these two men perished. They never made it out.
1: And you never knew his name. So
6: I never know his name.
1: Yeah.
6: Don't know how to contact anybody. But one thing I walk away with, the color of the skin did not matter because we were covered by the same ash.
1: That's right. That's right.
6: And we continued walking. And when we reached the ground floor, the only people we saw was the firefighters, the cops, and the EMS workers. And these brave men and women, these are the heroes. They were belching orders for us to run, go to Liberty, as in Liberty Street. Liberty then meant the street. Today, Liberty is total freedom.
1: That's right.
6: Go. And these men and women are running back up the stairs because they realize now people are trapped. Because when the first plane had hit the first building, a lot of people did not go in the office. So they're running up and you can hear that scream and you have a choice to stop and investigate. And one of those heroes fell. But they're sending us to safety. They're taking the hit, but sending us to safety. And we're running, and it looks like a scene from Forrest Gump, and the people are cheering, go. And I'm telling Brian, I'm going to Trinity Church. He says, I'm coming with you. I don't know why I have to go to Trinity Church. But we're running helter-skelter. and we ran and just bumped into this guy. This Catholic priest was standing up, folding his arms and just watching the scene. And I nearly knocked the man over. I didn't even see this poor fella. But every person who I've met, they would tell me the same thing that day. You need the hospital badly. But I was full of adrenaline and I'm running crazy. I didn't care. Cut up, bruised, swollen, black and blue, everything. I literally looked like a bloody mess. I remember the man said, you need prayer, but you need the hospital. And Brian later told me I was babbling in a language he never heard. And I said, I'm not bilingual. I just thought I got crazy. I couldn't remember much of anything there. And the next thing I knew, I'm holding on to the fence of the Trinity Church, the backside of the church. So in front of us is the church, and way on top, you can see the towers. And I'm telling Brian, it is going now. Stan, what you see burning there is all draperies of cosmetic and paper, steel dome pan. Stan, you're in shock. Get out, snap out of it. And he stopped what he was saying because the building starts to sway so much on one side. And oh my God, oh my God, oh my God, it's going to tilt over. And then stop. And you can see this building is like vibrating, shaking sort of, trembling. And then it starts leaning on the other side and you're leaning with the building. Oh my God, oh my God, oh my God, it's going to tilt over. And then stop. And with the most thunderous sound, boom, boom, boom, the building starts to implode. Floor after floor, like a pancake effect. And Brian and I got separated from each other. And the women were taking off their high heels and they were running, screaming, throwing away their shoe. And the not-so-able are getting trampled. When the building imploded, everything that went towards us, the church took the blunt force of everything. Every step of the way the Lord is taking care of us. But what you didn't see or figure out what happened, as the building imploded, it created somehow like a vacuum. And it was dragging all the smoke from the cross streets towards the core. And all these people are getting enveloped into this huge tsunami of smoke. And I'm like, oh my God, it looks like an apocalypse or something. It's like the end of the world. Something is happening so bad. And everybody is screaming and crying and some are cursing and some are swearing, some are praising God, and they're running away. And Brian and I, my guardian angel who brought me out from Sodom and Gomorrah, then the Lord rained fire and brimstone. He's gone. He brought me out to safety. Now he's gone. His job is done. And I'm screaming, Brian, Brian. And I can hear Stanley, but I couldn't see this man. And I got angry, so angry for the first time in my life. And I always told myself, Stan, don't get angry. I'm not an angry person, but I got angry. If you would have put me in an F-16, the map would have looked different today. And I'm looking for something, somebody, somehow I got to go save Jenny. They're bombing the financial area. In my head, they're bombing the financial area. I got to go save her.
1: So at this point, I mean, you totally know, no, this is this, no accident. I mean, you're understanding what's happening.
6: Correct. At this point, I figure out somebody is doing something bad. So I saw a man driving a white 4x4 pickup truck. He's driving on top of the sidewalks and everything. And I ran alongside this truck, yanked the door open, looked at the man, and I said, one word from me, you're dead. Drive. Now, you look at me, covered in blood, you would think I'm a bad guy, right? My sister-in-law says, Dan, you look like a bad guy.
1: What's that guy going to say? He's like, okay, let's go.
6: The guy looks at me now, and he reaches on top of the dashboard with a box of white cigarette box. I don't even know what name brand the cigarette is, but I remember it's a white box of cigarette. And he says, here, have a cigarette. I said, no, man, I had enough smoke for one day.
1: That's right.
6: So he looked at me like, all right, Stan, or this fella here, don't look like a bad guy. So he said, where to? I said, drive, Brooklyn Bridge. So he's driving now like crazy, reaches the ramp of the Brooklyn Bridge because Jenny's company was hidden over the Brooklyn Bridge in Metrotech. I know where she works, but I never visited her because you got to go through two sets of metal detector. And I'm like, look, I ain't going through there. Sorry. So I opened up the door, jumped out, and I'm running now, pushing people. Get out of my way. I got to save my wife. She's going to die. And I bump into this big guy. He turned around, looked at me and took compassion. I said, what happened? I said, man, I just got out of that building. And I said, and then he said, my name is Albert de Leon. I'm a senior counsel for a French bank. Ask me for anything and I'll help you. I said, show me where 2 Metro Tech is. He says, I live right behind that building. What is that chance? 40,000 people on top of that bridge. One man you bumped into and he knows exactly where you got to go. That is God sending people my way all day to help me.
1: Absolutely.
6: But I looked at the guy and I said, you know what? I'm not going. So he said, what do you mean? Let's go. I said, no, I'm a logical minded person. These people hotwire this bridge and everybody's going to die. So he looked at me like, you're crazy. So he said, sit down. So we sat on top of the bridge and people are screaming, they're running and they're getting away. And I sat down there. And you can hear the F-16s hovering over Lower Manhattan. You couldn't see them because there's so much smoke. And he said, tell me what that sound is, Dan. And I said, that is Uncle Sam taking care of business. He said, well, come on, let's go. Jump up, start to run again. We ran. Reach the building where Jenny works. And we walked into the lobby and Albert is making so much noise. All we want is Jennifer from the legal department. This is her husband here. He nearly died. And the security guard surrounded us. I'm like, oh my God, we're going to die today. Albert has a back against mine. And we're looking at these guys and they're encroaching. They're coming closer. And all I remember seeing, one of them took out a guard stick and it's coming down like slow motion. And I got very sharp reflex. I don't know what I did, but I just blocked this guy, a Kempo block, and I kick him in his chest so hard he just flew. Like he was airborne. He was like airborne. Probably like about 7 to 8 feet, he just flew. And he dropped on top of a desk and he flipped over. And Albert says, oh, my Lord, you killed the man. I says, no, he's going to live. So,
1: wow.
6: This looks like a scene from one of Bruce Willis's movies or something.
1: Yes, I mean, it's, you know, I'm trying not to laugh. It's a bad situation. Yeah. But, man, you are like just nailing it all the way through.
6: I got crazy. I dabbled around White Tiger Kung Fu and Kenpo for years. So I got wild, and I always say that I can do a lot of collateral damage if I choose to. But I'm not an angry person. Right. And the corner of my eyes, this other Irish guy is running. And he came like I had luck with the Irish that day. And the man came and he says, what are you guys doing? Stan is a good guy. I look at the guy and I'm like, oh my God, that's Greg Langan. Was Jenny's boss. He was the head of general counsel.
1: Mm. So they were thinking you were a terrorist.
6: Absolutely. look at the handsome brown man covered in blood and he's causing all this crazy thing. He's a terrorist, right. A bad guy. Yeah.
1: Right.
6: So bottom line, he pushed the guys away and Greg unbuttoned his shirt. He said, give this man anything he wants, but make him well. Stan, I can't stay here with you. We have an emergency general counsel meeting. And the nurse came instead and gave me one of her jackets. And a blue jacket, and then I give back Greg his shirt. And Greg says, give this man anything he wants. When I come back, I'll take care of it, but make him well. If this Bible was to be rewritten in modern days, this man would have been the Good Samaritan.
1: That's right.
6: And Greg is gone. And the nurse says, Stan, we can't send you home with a cab because they shut down the parkway, but I'm going to walk you down to the train station. Well, lady, why are you going to walk me down to the train station? If they shut down the parkway, well, then the train ain't running either. But she was insistent that I take her sandwich and a bottle of water and an apple that she brought for lunch. And I, no. And she was crying. And she gave me the water. I stick it in my pocket. And then I walked with her. But I said, you know, if only I could hear Jenny's voice, I'm going to be fine. Give me a phone. So I walked back. She gave me a phone. But I couldn't remember our numbers.
1: No.
6: So I'm like, oh my God. So I got the phone. I'm playing with the dial, playing with the numbers, and the number pops into my head. And here's Jenny on the other hand, line. Who is this? It's me, Stan. What are you doing this for? Please don't do this. She thought somebody was playing a prank with her. Please don't do this. My husband is dead. Men, when you hear these words and you're still alive to hear them, you would never be the same again. And I said, no, the Lord took care of me. I'm coming home to you girls. I always tell her, if something is wrong, whatever goes wrong, get these two precious children and keep them close. Don't let go of them. And you wait. Even if it's 3 o'clock in the morning, I'm going to walk or crawl. I'm going to come back home. I hung up that phone. And I walk with this lady down to the train station. I got to go with the A train, and she walked me down to J Street Station. And that is where I'm going to get my A train.
1: Hold that thought. Hold that thought right there. We're going to come back. We're talking with Stanley Pramnath, and we're going to see if that subway was working or not, if he can get on A or not, see where this leads. This is what happened with him 25 years ago. What happened with you? We'll be asking you that during Open Lines tonight. Stay with me. Never forget, God bless America, Coast to Coast AM.

0: Here's the latest from KOA. The Trump administration is asking several states to save their 2024 election records. Fox's Tom Graham explains.
1: The administration seeks to gain access to voter registration information. The letters come as the DOJ continues to raise concerns about the potential for voter fraud.
0: And some election officials are concerned the request conflicts with state privacy laws. Critics also express worry the administration might use the data for other purposes, like searching for potential non-U.S. citizens. The Colorado Buffs host Weber State this afternoon. The Thunderbirds are the only FCS team the Buffs will face this year, but Coach Prime doesn't sell them short.
2: Weber State, first of all, they're well coached. 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
3: Six state titles.
2: A lot like Nib.
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0: 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Now, here's your guest host, Connie Willis.
1: And you know who that is, Willie Nelson on Coast to Coast AM. This is where he closed the show with this song. That show was America, a tribute to heroes with America the Beautiful, right? He was surrounded by what? How many of those entertainers and performers were there? Do you remember that show? That's where the music's coming from for you tonight. The September 21 telethon. It aired just 10 days after the attacks, and it raised $150 million, if I remember correctly. And that was in the initial pledges for victims and their families. So absolutely, absolutely amazing. Good stuff. Tommy D, how you doing? How you holding out?
2: This is what a show. Okay. Huh? Yeah, quite a show. You know, that was such a good thing he did and got all that money and raised it. Very nice. Now, where were you, Connie?
1: Oh my goodness. I was just home in the morning. I was living in Winter Park, Florida. I used to be at K92 FM in Orlando. And from there, I was moving down to Longboat Key. Off of Sarasota, where I'd lived before, but I was going back that way, and I turned on the TV and I saw the smoke coming out of the first tower, and then I watched as the plane went into the second one, and obviously now I will never look at it any differently, but thinking Stan and his story now as I see that footage. And the thing I was bringing up about that area that I was going to was the fact that down in Sarasota, where I was heading, that's where George Bush was, and he was reading to the children at the school.
2: Yes, yes. Well, I have the luxury of seeing and talking to him on and off the breaks, and just what a lovely man, and we're going to continue.
1: Isn't he
2: this
1: amazing?
2: He really is, and we're going to continue with this interview. I just want to take a second to let people know about our new TV show we're working on. So if you are single and fascinated by the unexplained, we are looking for you. Get ready for Paranormal Date. It's our brand new Spark TV original series where love meets the supernatural. So Connie, here's what we're going to do. Each episode, we're going to take one paranormal loving single. And I always laugh at this part, and I don't know why, because I picture it in my mind, but he or she is going to go on a blind speed date with three potential matches who share their passion for ghosts, UFOs, psychic phenomena, cryptids, and so forth. So the question is, will they meet their soulmate? Will sparks fly? But we're definitely going to find out when we start taping these. So,
1: I can't wait.
2: Yeah, it's going to be great. So folks, if you've seen something you can't explain, or if you love all things paranormal, or maybe you simply want to meet someone who shares your fascination with the unknown, we would like to hear from you. 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That's paranormaldate.com, where getting ghosted is a good thing.
1: And you get to do it with cameras around. All right. Thanks, Tommy D. More information, go to coasttocoastam.com.
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4: 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I couldn't even walk across my floor without literally coughing until I was gassed. So I saw three different pulmonologists and they could do nothing. Someone had mentioned to me about a product that President Reagan had taken. I ordered it within 1 week. 1 week. My coughing has stopped since I've taken the carnivora. Everyone that would come into our store would say, "What happened? 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
1: It's Coast to Coast AM that you're listening to. Hello there. Connie Willis here with you. Never forget, 25 years ago, where were you? When open lines begin, that's what we're going to be asking you. And maybe a couple other things, too. I'm looking forward to what your answers are going to be. Currently, though, we are amidst the story of Stanley Pramnath, marking 25 years surviving the attack on the Twin Towers on 9/11. His office was located on the 81st floor of the South Tower in New York City. He was there when that he watched that plane go right into his office. He had a heck of a desk that saved him. I got to know what that's made of. And he describes, he's been describing everything for us right now. Before you go to train A, subway A. And by the way, we, you know, this is our last segment with you. What was that desk made of?
8: It was a regular, wood? it looks like a wood, like, it looks like a mahogany disc. They had the color of a mahogany disc.
1: Okay. Yeah. I want mahogany around me then. Okay.
8: Yeah.
1: It's amazing.
8: So I'm going now towards the A train. The lady and I are walking towards the A train. And I cannot verbalize this. I cannot find that word to explain this phenomenon that I'm going to tell you about. We stood there, not a word is said. And like magic slash a miracle or whatever this is, a train pulls in the station. You can hear the sound of the train and it just came right there. Now, I couldn't explain this for the love of God because they shut down the system. But it looks back in my mind, in my retrospect, as if this train just came for me. So the doors open. I stepped in. As soon as I stepped in the train, the door closed. And the lady couldn't believe what she was seeing. She had her hand in her mouth. And as the train pulled away, she's running alongside waving me goodbye. I cannot explain this. I cannot. So I am gone. The train, nobody is coming in. Nobody is getting out. I'm like the conductor. I'm afraid to sit down. So I'm looking. Nobody. Pushing my head out the door. The train stops. I got back to the stop. I'm walking towards my car now. Got to the car realizing I'm swollen. I can't put on the seatbelt. And I'm saying, my God, I'm going to get a ticket today.
1: Oh, my goodness. I can't believe that train was going. Gosh. Okay. Yeah.
8: So I got it eventually. I hook on the seatbelt and I drove like a robot and I pulled up on the driveway. When I got there, all the neighbors ran out. Gigi and Toots and Carolyn and everybody, oh my God, thank God you saved Stan, thank God. They're hugging me, kissing me. And I walk up the stairs. Jenny is standing with these two precious children. Caitlin was 4. So I reach for Caitlin to hug this child. Please don't touch me, you're not my daddy. She's screaming, she can't recognize me. She's hiding behind Jenny. Now remember, this is a 4-year-old child.
1: Mm-hmm.
8: When you hear, something like this, you would never be the same again. I walked towards Stephanie. I hugged that child. Jenny had made her a sandwich because she was hungry. Stephanie still had the butter knife in one hand. And the child looks at me and says, Dad, if you did not come home, I was going to kill myself. And when that child said what she said, after all that I went through, it did not mean anything. I just remember I hugged Jenny and the two girls. I says, Lord, thank you. Because that morning I left with a prayer in my heart. I was a time of thanksgiving. And the next thing I know, I'm lying down and the doctor is leaning over me and he's telling somebody on the phone, this man lost his mind. I lost my memory. I lost my speaking vocabulary. I lost everything possibly. The doctor even told me I was going to die, but I couldn't respond to speech. He said, if I were you, I would take out an insurance policy and will it for my wife and our children. Stan, it doesn't look good. You're going to die. And next thing I remember, I'm lying down home and I can't recognize this strange woman, but she was very kind to me. She would take me and I would hobble and she would put her hands around me, take me and fold her in the tub with warm Epsom salt water. And she would say, lie down in this water. I'm going to come back and get you. Just towel yourself and I'm going to come and take you back to the couch. And I don't want to go in that room where this strange woman was, because that's not my wife. I couldn't recognize Jenny. And I don't know whose these children are. They got to go. They have parents. What is it doing here? And I was in that state for a while, but we never discussed how long it was. We never watched anything about 9/11. We never talked about it. And I stayed like that until I'm watching TV one day and I can hear in my head, Pastor Jim is preaching again. He's saying all the answers to life is in the Bible. Then give me my Bible. I screamed. He came, stretching her hand and giving me the Bible. I had to zip her around. I opened up the Bible and I'm looking for 911. I don't know why I'm looking, because all the answers to life is in the Bible. I can hear in my head. And I turn and the Bible is an old Bible. The pages are falling apart. And which one left in my hand was Psalm 91, verse 1. And I'm reading, he that dwelleth in the secret place of the Most High shall abide under the shadow of the Almighty. Oh my God, this is powerful. I'm reading on. A thousand shall fall at the right hand and no harm shall come unto thee. I'm like, oh my God. I'm reading on. And he shall give his angel charges over thee to keep thee in all thy ways. Oh my Lord, I'm reading this thing and it's convicting my spirit. And I read on. And he shall call upon me, and I will hear, will answer, will be with him in time of trouble. And it went on to say, with a long life shall I satisfy him and show him my salvation. And I snapped out. I was able to recognize Jenny, the children, and I knew everything after that.
1: Wow.
8: but let me fast forward this post 9/11. Let me fast forward it.
1: Okay.
8: I thought 1993 was done, 9/11 is done, and I'm fine. But then the COVID came, and I lost 25 pounds in 1 month. The doctor says, you're going to die. Every person I've met over the past 25 years, they're telling me the same thing, you're going to die. And I'm outliving every one of them.
1: I'm so glad. I am so glad. You're totally special. Absolutely.
8: So I was left with scar tissue in both lungs, and I was left with pneumonia in both lungs. And in one of the visits, I'm going to the doctor says, sit down. And he brought an oncologist. And the oncologist says, Stan, I got to tell you, you have leukemia. I'm like, oh God, how many times do you guys kill one man? That's what I told the man. I came home, Jenny says, what happened? I said, I got leukemia. It didn't register her because she's working from home now. They shut down the place. And the date that they told me that was September 11, 2020. The day that I thought I was going to die, I lived just to be told 2020 that I have leukemia, I'm going to die. There was something about that date I

0: said, no, I want to go. And the children said, Dad, you're going. Anyway, Jenny and I went. We're backpacking in Europe. We went to Amsterdam and hop over and go to Brussels and then went to Paris and London, came back home. 21,000 steps per day. I'm doing fine. She says, go to the doctor. I said, for what? She says, just go to the doctor. So sometimes it pays to listen to the wife. I went to the doctor.
1: Yes.
0: Like I said, sometimes, right? So I went. and the doctor said, Stan, I don't think you should go home. Why not? He said, because your four main arteries are 70, 80, 90, 100% clogged. You're going to die.
1: Oh, my.
0: Again, they're telling me I'm going to die. He said, if you walk out there, you'll drop dead. I'm like, oh, sweet Jesus. I said, I got to go home. I got to set the house in order. He says, you can't go. We're going to restrain you. I look at the doctor. I got crazy at him. I said, no. I don't think you and two security guards can hold me down. So he said, you know what? Go home. And when she said, what happened? I said, I got to go to emergency surgery. Now, I am putting this poor girl into a lot of strain here over the years.
1: Mm-hmm.
0: I'm going through this and I'm fine. But she's going through a lot of problems, right? So, 1 week after, they cut me open like a pig, collapsed my lungs, all up my, on my heart, cut me in the wrist, cut me in by the ankle, yank out two arteries, and they did the bypass. Hook me up back, and on the 27th, my birthday comes around. 4 days after, the 23rd of October, 27 comes around, and I got up in the morning, I can hear them rustling around, and the nurse comes in with a big cheesecake and a candle, and the entire floor, all the people who worked with me were born again, blood washed, heaven bound believers.
1: Mm.
0: They would come and pray for me. I remember I would hear it in my time. And the lady said, I'm going to take out the hose that you got in your throat. I'm going to take it out. You're going to blow the candle out and you're going to cut a piece of cake and eat it because you're going home today. And I'm like, lady, you lost it. You lost it. I just had a heart surgery. You're going to give me cheesecake? The lady said, there's nothing wrong with your stomach.
1: Oh, that's right.
0: I blew the candle, took my hand, a big chunk of the cake, and stuffed it in my face. And God knows it tastes good. It tasted great. And she says, you're going home today. Get in the shower. I said, well, now I think you lost it. I just had a surgery, 6.5 hour surgery. I can't get washed. The water is going to go. She says, now. We glued the skin together, so the water is going to run off. I'm like, all right. I'm home. And by God's grace, wow. 1 month, I'm walking around 2 blocks, 3 blocks, 4 blocks. And as of 2-3 days ago before I came, I'm actually in Virginia. 4.5 miles. And I, because of God's grace, I live.
1: Yeah.
0: Just to tell the good news.
1: Well, here you are telling it and spreading the word. You know, people were telling me throughout the day, hey, I saw the guy that you're going to have on tonight. He was on NBC Nightly News or this or that, you know, and you made a deal with God.
0: I made a deal. Lord, get me out of this jam. Whatever you want me to do, I will do. So when you asked me, when the church asked me, when the pastor called me up and said, Stan, you're going to come and please come. I have no choice in the matter. People tell me, oh, you have choices. No, I don't have a choice in the matter because God kept his promise, his covenant agreement. And it's now time for me to keep mine. Because if he removes that hedge wrong about me, I will die. So I believe in all my heart that if I live a halfway decent life, God is going to protect me. And it looked like in retrospect, he put a chokehold on the bad guy and says, you can do whatever you want, but don't kill this man.
1: and even your best friend, your best buddy from this, Brian, right? Brian yes. Clark, right?
0: Uh-huh.
1: He, you know, he put that chokehold on you, but he saved you with it. And rolling down 10 flights of stairs.
0: Yes.
1: And those ugly, lucky shoes of yours, you know, that's amazing.
0: Stood intact. Yes. The shoe is in a shoebox.

0: with the word deliverance written all around it. And Jenny said, why?
1: You should put that at the museum.
0: Well, I wanted to keep this shoe because it's like my Ark of the Covenant.
1: I gotcha. That's right.
0: Yeah. Okay. So I told her, I said, Jen, if ever I go crazy, if ever I become a rogue, I want you to bring me, open this box, and show me where I was and what the Lord did for me. And that's going to snap me back. And she says, that's what you want? I say, yes. Wow. I want to be a good guy. I don't want to be a bad guy. I do not want to be a bad guy. I want to be a good person. And good in my mind means going to church, pay my tithes, give my offering. I don't believe in eating an entire loaf of bread. If you don't have any, let me share this. So we don't have much of a lot of things. But you know what? I'm happy. And by God's grace, I'm healthy. And I believe that is what you call grace.
1: What a story. And all of us will look at it differently. Stan, can you just hang out with us just a little longer? Because I want to give you proper finishing here and finish up the right way. Would you stick around just a little longer?
0: Absolutely. Oh,
1: thanks so much. Hang in there. We're talking to millions. Millions are listening to you right now. Stanley Pramnath. 25 years surviving the attack on the Twin Towers, 9/11, 81st floor, South Tower, saw that plane coming right at him, and it hit. And here he is telling us so much, joking as well, and nobody could write a script like this. Nobody. Stay with us. More to come with Stanley. Never forget. God bless America. 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
12: KOA News Time, 5 o'clock. The average price of a gallon of gas has now reached $4.30, up 18 cents since just last week.
13: The price of diesel hitting a historic high, topping $6 a gallon for the first time ever, affecting the cost of just about everything you buy. It's pushing up the rate of inflation, driven by the war in Iran. President Trump insists
14: right after the election, oil prices are going to be tumbling downward.
13: The election now 53 days away.
12: ABC's Mary Bruce, Colorado's average is 432. A Lakewood man's facing charges after allegedly hitting and killing a 17-year-old e-scooter rider. Late last month, police responded to reports of an auto pedestrian accident near Wadsworth and West Mexico Place. Witnesses told police they saw a Tesla hit the scooter rider. Police found a car matching the suspect vehicle description in a nearby parking lot. The arrest affidavit says the Tesla was traveling at nearly twice the posted speed limit of 33-year-old Joseph Sutter faces charges of vehicular homicide and reckless driving. Judge Judy retiring after more than 30 years on TV.
15: The longtime TV personality, whose real name is Judy Scheindlin, says her series, Judy Justice, will air its final episode in October. The 83-year-old told People she has plenty of other interests and no longer wants to spend time in hair and makeup, but still wants her message to reach viewers. She'll remain involved as a producer of her son Adam Levy's new courtroom series, Adam's Law. Levy, an attorney who has also appeared on television before, will take over the small claims format that helped make his mother a household name. I'm Jim Forbes.
12: College football. The Buffs host Weber State. We'll have coverage from Boulder at 11:30 on sister station 630 KHOW. And the Rams host Southern Utah at 5.
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17: Here's a look at the roads across the metro area tonight. Northbound Wadsworth is closed between 56th and Ralston Road due to an accident. There is an accident at Plum Creek and Wilcox in Castle Rock. That accident has cleared on inbound Pena at E-470. And the eastbound I-70 runaway truck ramp is occupied currently between Lookout Mountain and Morrison Road. Fox 31 Pinpoint Weather. It will be partly cloudy skies overnight with a low of 58 degrees. Tomorrow, a 20% chance of thunderstorms with a high of 92 and a low of 58. Sunday, there's a 20% chance of isolated thunderstorms throughout the day. We'll see a high of 92 and a low of 60. I'm Vita Urbonis on KOA 850 AM and 94.1 FM.
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1: From crisis to transformation. I'm Gordon Deal with Nicole Murray. Thanks for spending part of your weekend with us. Here's what's coming up this hour.
2: A new book chronicles how the New York City Fire Department responded after its deep losses during the 9/11 terror attacks.
1: Artificial intelligence is improving life in retirement in areas like caregiving. Here's some examples.
2: Remembering the tiny town in Canada that became a safe haven for stranded flyers on 9/11.
1: And the new shows in Hollywood taking shots at big tech.
3: Cupertino is sort of a classic David and Goliath type legal drama. An executive at a tech company is squeezed out of his job, basically under dubious circumstances. And his initial thought is to sue the company, of course, to right the horrible wrong that's been done to him.
1: Joe Flint at the Wall Street Journal on shows like Cupertino and The Audacity, reflecting changing attitudes towards Silicon Valley. In the terror attacks on New York 25 years ago, the FDNY lost 343 firefighters. A new book called Rising from Ground Zero tells the story of what came next and how the FDNY chose to transform. It's from Dr. Greg Shea, senior fellow at the Wharton Center for Leadership and Change Management. Greg, what stood out as you conducted your research?
4: The thing that stood out, and it's what makes the book, really is two big things. One is the fact that 40 people were willing, first responders, were willing to talk to us about not just the day, and that's to the second point, but the arc of what happened in the FDNY as a result of this. And I say as a result, it was a chosen result. The FDNY didn't have to change. The FDNY entered September 11th as one of the premier, if not the premier, firefighting organization on the planet. And they could have come out of this, and the reviews of how they handled themselves, they came out very well from those. So they could have just said, we're going to build it over again. And instead, they changed some fundamental things about themselves. So I think those are the two things. Remarkable interviews, usually 90 to 120 minutes. We got 90 hours of interviews of people speaking firsthand about both the day, but the arc. And then the second thing is the arc of this over the course of the days, weeks, months, and decades following this, when you think about the people as well as you think about FDNY as an organization.
1: 343 firefighters lost that day. What kind of fundamental changes have occurred since?
4: Well, the ongoing changes include that they are now, and I need a moment to explain the difference here. They are now an all hazards department, so they are not, and I use the word just advisably, they are not just a firefighting department. They decided they needed to be in all hazards, which means everything from nukes in suitcases to poisons in subways to Superstorm Sandy, to you name it, the FDNY said, we have to prepare ourselves for that. So establishing a terrorism center, changing the extent to which they do leadership training and all other kinds of training, which is how I got involved with them, both the terrorist center, but also the leadership training. All of that is a major change inside of a change that has to do with generally opening up to the world outside. Making themselves a national expert at incident management. And what makes incident management different is firefighters, when they show up in general, and not just the FDNY, they show up, they save people and put the fire out, and then they turn it over to somebody. When you're running multiple days of firefighting and then multiple months of firefighting inside the plaza,
1: yeah,
4: and then what you're going to do with this department as a department after that, the logistics around handling 16 acres of debris, let alone still handling the busiest fire department on the planet, doing all that requires a different level. And it required the level of sophistication around incident management that, of all people, the U.S. Forestry Department provided.
1: Wow.
4: And they had to be willing to accept it from them,
1: right,
4: which was its own story. And those people had to offer it. And today, Gordon, when you look at, if you look at the at film from going back to Hurricane Katrina, or you look at Superstorm Sandy, or now wildfires in the Northwest, Hawaii last year, you will see, if you watch long enough, FDNY caps there. And they are now partners with the very people who came in to teach them how to do this. They are now a national resource, and they're an international resource because they get asked about this. They also established and greatly improved their counseling services because they did not, and as you can well imagine, in New York generally, but particularly for a firefighting department, these are not snowflakes, men or women.
1: Yeah, right, right.
4: And they established themselves as before that, they said in interviews, before September 11th, we took our therapy out of a bottle.
1: Right.
4: And after September 11th, they are a model for moving toward the hurt, acknowledging it, dealing with it professionally.
1: Wow. We're speaking with Dr. Greg Shea, senior fellow at the Wharton Center for Leadership and Change Management. He's got a new book called Rising from Ground Zero, 9/11 and the FDNY's Path Through Crisis to Transformation. 343 firefighters lost that day. And then would we even guess as to how many others have been lost to illnesses?
4: Yes, it's in the mid 400s. Now, and certainly most of the first responders, and we're only doing a slice of the story here. Mm-hmm. This is only FDNY. It's not all New York. It's not all America. It's not all U.S. Not all the world. But just in that set, the number of people who start their day with a handful of pills to try to put off the ravages of pulmonary and blood cancers and other kinds of diseases, the clock is ticking. And one of the most moving, we have a number of pictures in the book. For me, one of the most moving pictures is actually simple, but there's a major board, and it's a plaque, and it has all the people who died there, the 343. And then it's got panels for all the people who have died since from 9/11 related diseases. And the empty spaces they left on those panels because they know more are coming.
1: Thanks, Greg. Dr. Greg Shea, senior fellow at the Wharton Center for Leadership and Change Management. Again, the book is called Rising from Ground Zero. Coming up next on This Weekend, how a restaurant worker pivoted after 9/11.
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0: Ready for the weekend? 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
1: Thanks for spending time with us. 25 years ago, 73 workers from Windows on the World, the iconic restaurants atop the World Trade Center in New York City, went to work and never came home. Many were immigrant restaurant workers. One of them who turned the terror attacks into a personal mission is Fikak Mamdou, who was a waiter at the restaurant at the time. Fikak, how did that day unfold for you?
16: I finished working early in the morning, like 1 o'clock in the morning, went home because I worked the dinner shift. I was sleeping, and around 9 o'clock or before nine, a phone ring from my sister in Italy. She wake me up asking me where I am. I said, I am home. She said, there is an accident. A plane hits the building. I turned the TV and I start looking. There is a fire in the plane, in the, and at the building, especially in place where the restaurant is, the top of the building. And I was, my God, this is serious. We may gonna have like 3 to 4 months off to fix the building and we go back to work. I never thought it's gonna collapse or another, but as soon as the other plane come and hits the second building, it was really, wow, this is real, but I never thought it's gonna collapse again. I was waiting for my people to go up to the roof and a helicopter gonna come and save them. It never come. Then later, you know, the building collapse, and since we have no place to go, we just went to the union. I used to be a waiter and shop steward also, union delegate at Windows in the World. So I went to the union. Some of us come there, we meet, and we start going to the morgues, to the hospitals all over New York and New Jersey, hoping to find somebody that made it, hoping to find some survivors. But after 3 days of search, we couldn't find nobody that made it. Everybody who was inside that day died, 73 of my brothers and sisters.
1: We're speaking with Fikak Mamdou, former World Trade Center worker who was a waiter at the time on the famous Windows of the World restaurant that collapsed as part of the terror attacks on 9/11. Since then, Fikak, you and your colleagues have put together something called the Restaurant Opportunity Center, which does what?
16: Yeah, well, since then, we start helping each other, and we find out that, you know, the problem is not just Windows in the World. It's the whole New York. Then we start organizing, and we create what we call the Restaurant Opportunity Center, WAC New York, and where we start fighting abuse and discrimination in the industry, because we understand that on 9/11, when that happened, a lot of people that work inside this magnificent building, a lot of money, their family could not afford to survive. So there is a problem in the industry. So we start fighting discrimination. You know, You go to restaurants and you find all white, blue eyes in the front, and most of us, and going back is getting darker, darker to the kitchen. So we start fighting that system. You don't have to be in certain color or simple look to serve people to make more money, because serving meaning making double or triple the money where somebody work in the back or a busser or a dishwasher. So we start doing schools, training people how to become a waiter. We start doing placements. We place people to in New York restaurants. So we start fighting the system and trying to make it better. Because before we exist, it used to be just union and few unions. So if you are not part of a union, you know, the owner will tell you, if you don't like it, don't come tomorrow.
1: Yeah.
16: So you have to do whatever they want you to do.
1: Wow. And what has the success been like?
16: It was huge. You know, any campaign we fight against a lot of famous restaurants in New York back then, we won. And people keep coming and training, changed lives of a lot of people. And a lot of other unions and organizations from outside New York start calling us. You know, we want to do the same model. That's where we create Rock United. And we were in a lot of states where we go there and we train them in the model. And this is really pure training people how to stand up for themselves. You know, what's right is right. And training them how to move in the industry, how from a busboy, how to go to be a waiter. We put classes. We open up Colors. It was a restaurant in 470 Lafayette where it was a school in the morning where people come to learn how to cook, how to serve, how to change their life. Wow. It was really successful.
1: Thanks, Fakak. Fakak Mamdou, former waiter at Windows on the World at the World Trade Center. Coming up next on This Weekend, teaching today's kids about 9/11.
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2: Next. Hey, Alfie, what can I get for you?
3: Hey, Nora, just a nice latte, please. How was your weekend?
2: Not bad, thanks. Mainly working here. You?
3: Me? Well, I was battling gods in the afterlife realm, and after lunch, I fought mercenaries. Ooh, could I get oat milk with that latte, please?
2: Yeah, of course.
3: And then Sunday was mostly fighting supervillains. So a pretty chill weekend. Ooh, and I'll grab an almond croissant, too.
2: Wait, what? 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

0: Thanks for spending part of your weekend with us. For most of us, September 11th, 2001 will forever be remembered. So how are educators teaching today's students about it? There's one story in particular that seems to resonate. Here's this weekend's Nicole Murray.
1: The 9/11 story America's teachers keep telling. Here to discuss, USA Today reporter Carissa Waddick. So for those who are not familiar, what is the story of Wells Crowther and what object is used to represent him?
2: Wells Crowther was a 24-year-old equities trader who was working in the South Tower of the World Trade Center. When the plane hit the tower, Wells went up to the Sky Lobby three times and helped people get down. He saved as many as 18 people that day. And he unfortunately died when the tower fell.
1: Now, what object is used to represent him?
2: The red bandana is used to represent Wells. People saw him wearing this red bandana as he was going up the staircase, covering his mouth that day. His father gave him the red bandana when he was a young boy, and he carried it with him throughout his life. And the red bandana has come to really symbolize Wells.
1: Now, in what ways is Crowther honored every year?
2: So there is a race at Boston College where Wells Crowther played lacrosse. They also have a red bandana football game there at Boston College every year for him. And his mom has created this curriculum also around his story. And so a lot of schools across the country will teach Wells' story on 9/11.
1: Now, how have teachers used these stories to teach kids about 9/11 in general?
2: Yeah, so teachers teach them from, you know, elementary school to high school. Elementary school teachers a lot of times will give students the red bandana and tell them about the heroes of that day and talk about kind of Wells as one of the good guys. High school teachers will play an ESPN documentary that aired about Wells' story. They'll read several books that have been written about him to students and really ask them to reflect on kind of the heroes of that day as well, just in a bit of a different way.
1: Now, you touched on Wells' mother's curriculum around her son's story. Is there anything being done for the 25th anniversary specifically?
2: So Wells' mother actually accepted the Presidential Medal of Freedom for Wells on Tuesday. President Donald Trump awarded that to Wells posthumously. And so she accepted it from the president.
1: And what is being taught to kids? What are some of the lessons here related to Crowther?
2: The curriculum around Crowther's story really revolves around what kids can learn about heroes, how they can be selfless and act in the face of tragedy and horror, but also just in their everyday lives, what it means to have empathy toward their friends and family. So it's really kind of a his story is really one of how to be a good person. And that's really kind of how teachers use his story to teach students today.
1: And how does political unity come into play here?
2: So a lot of teachers I spoke with said that their students today really only know an America of political division. What many of them who were, a lot of these teachers were in high school themselves on 9/11, and they really took away the actions on September 12th of Americans coming together in unity, buying American flags, helping their neighbors. And so in these lessons, they try to pass that down to their students. They try to explain to them that, yes, America is politically divided right now, but there have been times in the past where we have come together, and these are the ways that Americans have showed up for one another, regardless of political party.
0: That's this weekend's Nicole Murray with reporter Carissa Waddick at USA Today. Coming up next on This Weekend, AI improves retirement.
3: KOA News time at 5:30. President Trump has landed in Ireland for talks with the country's President Catherine Connolly and Prime Minister Michael Martin. Trump speaking about the ongoing war in Iran.
4: I think very soon. I think it'll be probably right after the terms. They're trying to hold out as long as they can to complicate the election, but I think people will watch soon because Iran cannot have a nuclear weapon.
3: Trump will next travel to watch the Irish Open golf tournament held on a course he owns on the country's Atlantic coast. A new study shows eating in a certain time window may help those with diabetes and obesity. The University of Illinois Chicago research shows eating between noon and 8 p.m. improves blood sugar control in adults with type 1 diabetes. In addition, researchers also found no increase in the risk of high or low blood sugar levels among those in the study. From the Common Spirit Health KOA News Desk, I'm David Kale, KOA.
5: This report is sponsored by Lowe's.
6: Crash 270 eastbound. Looks like it's just after York. Looks like that right lane's blocked. Please do exercise caution. Watch out for emergency crews, passengers, and vehicles. Outside of that, no major stalls, delays, or crashes on any of your Denver Metro highways. No major stalls, delays, or crashes off-highway either. If you're heading to and from the airport, it does look like Peña Boulevard is wonderful and wide open both directions. If you're heading to and from Boulder, looks like the Boulder Turnpike clean and green both directions as well. Fox 31 pinpoint weather, isolated thunderstorms today with a high of 87, overnight low 58, current temperature 61 degrees. I'm Vic D on KOA 850 AM and 94.1 FM.
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1: Thanks for spending part of your weekend with us. Gordon Deal with Nicole Murray. Coming up this half hour, rejecting a job because of the commute. Also, big tech in the crosshairs of Hollywood. And the tiny Canadian town that was a safe haven during 9/11. We'll have that story in about 20 minutes. Well, retirees can benefit as AI expands into healthcare and other areas. Here's Elizabeth O'Brien, senior personal finance reporter at Barron's. Elizabeth, how so?
2: Yeah, you know, we've talked a lot about how AI might transform the workforce, but we haven't talked quite as much about, you know, once you've left the workforce and how AI might be starting to change things there. We've seen inroads in healthcare and in finances and in caregiving, sort of in-home support. So those are some of the major sort of arenas where we've seen AI taking hold.
1: What about caregiving?
2: You know, this is one of the more promising applications that I've noticed so far. You know, everybody, or most people want to age at home. They want to age in place. And AI is starting to make that easier. For example, you know, there are new AI sensors that go on the wall that can detect your risk of falls and kind of intervene and help, you know, monitor fall risk and everything so that you're human caregivers can sort of intervene before there's a problem. So that is showing great promise. Also, AI companions. You know, loneliness is a huge issue at any age, but especially for the elderly. There are, you know, AI companions, robots who can have a conversation, who can give a museum tour, who can host a bingo night. So that's actually another area that's really promising.
1: That's a specific application was tied to a woman you profiled named Renee Hankerson in the Bronx, New York. How is she using it?
2: She is using a device called LEQ, and I'll call her, LEQ is also a she. The company Intuition Robotics is, you know, said she's female. And LEQ is, you know, will have conversations with you. She's modeled after the Pixar lamp. So she doesn't have a human face, but she's very expressive, sort of moving her head and neck and, you know, can converse on any number of topics. And one thing that was really cool, Renee gave me a FaceTime tour where, you know, users across the country can gather at their LEQ and see a live tour. So the one I witnessed was a gentleman who was on the ground in British Columbia, Canada, walking, you know, hey, here we're at the marina. Here's what you can see. And you really did feel like you were there because he had a camera in his, the tour guide had sort of a camera in his, on his head. So that kind of thing can really help people who might be homebound feel connected to the broader world and connected to other LEQ users around the country. So that was really fun to see.
1: Yeah. We're speaking with Elizabeth O'Brien, senior personal finance reporter at Barron's. The story is called How AI is Reshaping Retirement. How about on the healthcare front?
2: Yeah, there are a lot of applications on the healthcare front, both, you know, patient-facing and also behind the scenes. You know, a lot of us we used to consult Dr. Google. Now we're consulting Dr. ChatGPT for all our symptoms, and we're getting really detailed answers. And from what I've heard from talking to doctors and experts in this space, the basic information is pretty good. You know, these large language models like ChatGPT and Gemini and Claude have really memorized the whole internet, so they can really pull all sorts of information for you. But, you know, it's buyer beware.
1: Thanks, Elizabeth. Elizabeth O'Brien, senior personal finance reporter at Barron's. Coming up next on This Weekend, how commuting weighs on job considerations.

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0: Glad you could be with us. A job offer may come with the right salary and responsibilities, but for many workers, the commute can be enough to make them walk away. Monster is out with a new survey about our attitudes toward commuting. Here's career advice expert Vicky Salemi. Vicky, what are we saying?
1: Yeah, we found so many interesting insights, Gordon. Number one is half of American workers, basically 49%, said commuting costs or lengths have influenced them to turn down a job opportunity. So they're not only looking at salary when they're considering a new job, they're looking at the overall picture, which includes commuting time and the costs.
0: Boy, in these days, I mean, when you look at the price at the pump, that's to make you think twice too, I guess.
1: It does. It really does. If you're commuting every single day, both ways, and you're driving, and then you can add tolls plus gasoline, it's significant.
0: How, by the way, was this done? Because I feel like, to a certain extent, we may have gotten spoiled post-pandemic with a hybrid or remote work schedule, and therefore we're not as tolerant of commutes as we may have been in the not-too-distant past.
1: I agree, and I was thinking about that as well. You know, it's good for job seekers to be discriminatory in terms of what they can and cannot tolerate. But I think pre-pandemic, we may have been more tolerant, thinking, well, there is no other option. The pandemic has showed us there are other options. You know, you can negotiate more flexible work. Maybe your company can offer a stipend or completely reimburse commuting expenses. There are different options.
0: If 49% are turning down a job due to the commute, I guess that must mean you're not that desperate to either change jobs or take the job, right? Because if you were desperate, I guess it wouldn't be an issue.
1: Agreed. I mean, if you're desperate, sometimes, you know, when you need money, you will do whatever it takes, even how long the commute is, to get your feet, like just to get back on your feet. So I agree with you. I think the reality is if someone is looking at maybe a $10,000 increase in salary and then they crunch the actual numbers and say, wait a minute, minus taxes from this 10 grand and the commuting costs on a daily basis, plus four, let's say it's an hour away each way, 40 hours a week, that's 500 hours a year. Is that $10,000 really a pay increase?
0: Boy, we're speaking with Vicky Salemi, career expert for Monster. She's written a piece called How Long of a Commute is Too Long? 49% have turned down a job due to the commute. Should employers be helping when, say, gas prices spike the way they have now?
1: You know, I think it's a great question for employers to ask themselves. Are they losing top candidates due to the commuting costs? Because then, yes, that is something they can consider. You know, it's in addition to the comp package. They can put it under benefits. You know, maybe they do need to contribute something. Maybe they could be more flexible. And it's not only completely out of the employer's pocket costs. Maybe they could say, you know, instead of 5 days in the office, let's do three. Let's negotiate. And then for the other 2 days, like, they can try to come up with a number that is the sweet spot for both people. Because the reality is, I used to work in corporate HR and recruiting, Gordon, and the employers may start losing top candidates, knowing that candidates are saying, you know what, we're not gonna pursue this job, even though it's awesome. I don't want to commute.
0: Broadly speaking, Vicky, where are we in terms of like today's average cost of a commute and the time we spend behind a wheel, for example, or on a bus or a train for that matter?
1: It can add up. So if you think about, let's say, an hour a day, that's 40 hours, or an hour each way, that's 40 hours a week. But it's not only that. It's if you're driving and you're factoring, okay, this is the cost of my gasoline and tolls. There's also wear and tear on your car. There's also exhaustion. What happens when the winter comes and you're in the middle of a storm alert or a storm watch? If you're in the Northeast or areas where it snows, or a flood watch and things like that. So there are additional hidden costs that you aren't only quantitative.
0: Thanks, Vicky. Vicky Salemi, career advice expert with Monster. Coming up next on This Weekend, Hollywood trains its sights on big tech.

0: 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Learning the lingo.
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6: Pleasure to be with us. From the entertainment world, the new crop of television shows is taking a more skeptical and sinister

0: done to him, but his own lawyer tells him, you know, you can't go up against these giants. And he then sort of stumbles into opening up his own law firm, where he takes on cases that are speaking up for sort of the little folks of tech who get squashed by the big companies, ripped from the headlines of Silicon Valley. So, you know, the show explores subjects like AI, prediction market gambling, the consequences of these new technologies on privacy and how people interact with each other, or how people sometimes can be influenced by a chatbot they're having conversations with to do some sort of hideous thing. So it's kind of exploring all those things and exploring bigger issues of just how tech has reshaped our lives, and sometimes not in good ways.
1: Another here, which began on AMC, I think, is then switching to Netflix, as you say, is The Audacity. What about that one?
2: The Audacity is a really fun sort of dark, you'd call it a dark comedy maybe, but it is about a Silicon Valley inventor who's had some success, but now he's sort of struggling and he's trying to get back on top and willing to take lots of sort of questionable shortcuts and manipulate people, including his therapist, to do it. And that's sort of one of the funner subplots, is a therapist who kind of trades off all the dirt she gets from treating top Silicon Valley executives. But it just sort of shows again that a lot of these people aren't focused on, you know, tech that can make the world a better place. We can cure diseases. We can help people communicate better. It's really more about, how can I make this app, get some big tech company to buy it, and I can have billions, and the folks we might be exploiting to get there, well, that's just tough.
1: I find it fascinating, as you point out in the story, how with all this going on, tech and Hollywood are very much intertwined these days. Explain that.
2: Yes. I mean, obviously, over the last few years, we've seen tech companies make tremendous inroads in Hollywood, whether it's Netflix, Amazon, Apple, and the influence they're having here, the content they're making. And there's a lot of wariness from the old traditional Hollywood companies. And even those companies are being acquired now by, you know, at least tech-backed owners. If you look at CBS and Paramount, well, they're now majority owned by the family of the Ellisons, Larry Ellison, the Oracle co-founder, and his son, David, a Hollywood film producer. So there is this influence of big tech, and there's a lot of wariness in Hollywood about how it will affect the business, how AI will change things. And so there's sort of a natural tendency to think that this would be explored as content material. But the challenge, of course, is you got to make these shows broad enough so that the average viewer will care. It can't just be about how it's affecting Hollywood, because, you know, who cares about Hollywood?
1: Thanks, Joe. Joe Flint, reporter at the Wall Street Journal. Coming up next on This Weekend, everyone's favorite town following 9/11.

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0: Thanks for joining us. The small Canadian town of Gander is home to around 12,000 residents. Even fewer lived there on September 11th, 2001, when Gander's far northeast positioning made it an ideal landing spot for grounded flights. Once you leave Europe and you get halfway across, the nearest airport is Gander. By the end of that day, 38 planes had landed at Gander's airport, but there's no emergency plan that tells you what to do with 7,000 people if they decide to drop in for 4 or 5 days. The influx of them became known as the plane people. One of the volunteers who helped that day was Beulah Cooper. She brought sandwiches, shuttled stranded passengers to pay phones around town, even invited some to sleep and shower at her home. Well, Cooper is one of the people who provided the inspiration for characters in the musical Come From Away, which premiered on Broadway in 2017. It tells the story of how Gander rallied to help that day. That'll do it for this hour. For Nicole Murray, I'm Gordon Deal. 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
5: KOA News, the average price of a gallon of gas has now reached $4.30, up 18 cents since just last week.
6: The price of diesel hitting a historic high, topping $6 a gallon for the first time ever, affecting the cost of just about everything you buy. It's pushing up the rate of inflation, driven by the war in Iran. President Trump insists
7: right after the election, oil prices are going to be tumbling downward.
6: The election now 53 days away.
5: ABC's Mary Bruce, Colorado's average is 432. A Lakewood man's facing charges after allegedly hitting and killing a 17-year-old e-scooter rider. Late last month, police responded to reports of an auto pedestrian accident near Wadsworth and West Mexico Place. Witnesses told police they saw a Tesla hit the scooter rider. Police found a car matching the suspect vehicle description in a nearby parking lot. The arrest affidavit says the Tesla was traveling at nearly twice the posted speed limit of 40. 33-year-old Joseph Sutter faces charges of vehicular homicide and reckless driving. Judge Judy retiring after more than 30 years on television.
8: The longtime TV personality, whose real name is Judy Scheindlin, says her series, Judy Justice, will air its final episode in October. The 83-year-old told People she has plenty of other interests and no longer wants to spend time in hair and makeup, but still wants her message to reach viewers. She'll remain involved as a producer of her son Adam Levy's new courtroom series, Adam's Law. Levy, an attorney who has also appeared on television before, will take over the small claims format that helped make his mother a household name. I'm Jim Forbes.
5: College football, the Buffs host Weber State. We'll have coverage from Boulder at 11:30 on sister station 630 KHOW. The Rams host Southern Utah at 5.
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10: Crash 270 eastbound. Looks like it's just after York. Looks like that right lane's blocked. Please do exercise caution. Watch out for emergency crews, passengers, and vehicles. Outside of that, no major stalls, delays, or crashes on any of your Denver Metro highways. No major stalls, delays, or crashes off-highway either. If you're heading to and from the airport, it does look like Peña Boulevard is wonderful and wide open both directions. If you're heading to and from Boulder, looks like the Boulder Turnpike, clean and green, both directions as well. Fox 31 pinpoint weather, isolated thunderstorms today with a high of 87, overnight low 58, current temperature 61 degrees. I'm Vic D on KOA 850 AM and 94.1 FM.
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21: 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And I want you to check them out when you have a chance, because they really have some great products to improve your health and the health of your family. Okay, on today's show, we're talking about vitamin D, sometimes referred to as the sunshine vitamin. But folks, here's the problem. Many of us aren't getting enough sunshine lately, between slathering on those powerful sunscreens and spending more time indoors. And what it really comes down to is this vitamin D deficiency that's out there is causing an avalanche of health problems for 70% of our population, ranging from pain, loss of balance, muscle weakness, depression, increased blood pressure, arthritis, memory loss, and even a compromised immune system. And I have Dr. Michael Pincus with me today to talk about the most effective way to get vitamin D. Dr. Pincus, it's good to talk to you again.
22: Chris, it's great to be back. Thank you.
21: You know, many of you know that Dr. Pincus is a nationally recognized authority on natural and alternative health. He's a successful chiropractor. He's worked with top Hollywood celebrities, professional and Olympic athletes, and he continues to be very involved in some of today's top health concerns. And let's kind of start at the top, Dr. Pincus, and talk a little bit about what are some of the warning signs that you may be deficient in vitamin D?
22: Okay, well, part of it is how you feel. And one of the things, Chris, is being tired for no apparent reason.
21: Okay.
22: But on the reverse side of that, I've seen that a lack of vitamin D affects your sleep. Okay, another big sign is that your bones ache. Now, there's a lot of people listening who've been diagnosed with osteoporosis, which is a thinning of the bone.
0: Mm-hmm.
22: But again, a vitamin D deficiency. A big one is muscle weakness. So you try to get up from a couch, you get in and out of a car, and you're finding it more and more difficult. And that's leading to the high, high prevalence of people falling and injuring themselves.
0: Ah, okay. All right.
22: Which is a huge problem.
0: Right, exactly.
22: Another one is you tend to get more colds, especially upper respiratory problems.
0: Okay.
22: Problems with blood pressure, cardiovascular problems, digestive problems, constipation, bloating, gas.
0: Mm-hmm.
22: It's very, very common. And if you're a diabetic, there's all kinds of data about being deficient in vitamin D, and the list goes on and on. It's a huge problem.
0: What does vitamin D actually do in the body? What is it used for?
22: Well, when we use the word vitamin, it's actually kind of a misnomer because vitamin D is actually a hormone.
0: Okay.
22: And this regulates thousands of genes in the body. Everything from pain, blood sugar, immune system, blood pressure, bone strength. Plus, vitamin D has been linked to maintaining colon health, breast, prostate, and ovarian health. But I'll tell you what, the way we're taking vitamin D is all wrong. It's all messed up.
0: Well, why do you say that? Why is it messed up?
22: Well, first of all, you go to your doctor and they say, I'm going to put you on a vitamin D supplement, and it's like 400 international units, which is totally worthless. Or God forbid, if you're listening right now and you're taking a multivitamin and you think you're covered, that's why you're on 6 or 8 or 10 different prescription drugs. I'll tell you that right now.
0: Mm.
22: Because your body is not getting enough D. The other thing is that vitamin D is an oil. You don't absorb oils in your body. They're very difficult to digest.
0: Okay.
22: So I've come up with my own vitamin D, which I call Dr. Pincus's vitamin D3 formula.
0: So Dr. Pincus, what makes your fast melt vitamin D formula so unique?
22: Well, Chris, first of all, I put 5,000 units of vitamin D3 per serving in each tablet so you can actually feel the difference. I wanted to give you enough dosage so it really goes to work. Second, I use the right type of vitamin D in my formula, which is superior and readily available so your body can digest it, and this is known as vitamin D3. And third, my formula is a fast-melt tablet that's available for immediate absorption.
0: You know, you mentioned that vitamin D is an oil, so how were you able to make your formula into a fast-melt?
22: Well, good question, Chris. Here's what I've done. I've worked with an advanced team of scientists, and these guys, they know their stuff, and they're using this technology to convert vitamin D, which is an oil, into a dry powder. And once they do that, they put it in this fast dissolving melt for immediate absorption and quick results that you can feel.
0: What's some of the feedback that you're getting, Dr. Pincus, from people that are taking your fast melt D3?
22: Well, I'm getting tons of feedback. You know, I've got people that email me. Here's an email from Betty, and she writes, I was diagnosed with a severe vitamin D deficiency, and she said she tried many other vitamin supplements.
0: Okay.
22: And then she discovered my D3, and she said she went back to her doctor, had her blood test, and her blood test went back into a normal range just within weeks.
0: Wow. 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
21: All right. For those of you just joining us, I have Dr. Michael Pincus on the line with us today. We've been talking about Dr. Pincus's fast melt vitamin D3 formula. And this vitamin D deficiency is really an epidemic now, causing all kinds of health concerns. But the issue is, even if you're trying to get vitamin D back in your body, you're most likely taking the wrong type or the wrong form of vitamin D the wrong way, maybe not even getting enough of it. And Dr. Pincus, why don't we start here by talking about, you know, why is this deficiency such an epidemic, despite all of the awareness and the products that you see on the store shelves containing vitamin D?
22: Well, yeah, that's a good point. 70% of us in this country are deficient in vitamin D. The fact is that your body needs vitamin D. This is a hormone that should be there, and it's not there. And the statistics show that back in the 70s, when we started getting cable networks and, of course, with the internet, we're not going outside, and most of us get no vitamin D from the sun.
21: What makes your FastMelt D3 formula a much better choice?
22: Well, Chris, first of all, I put 5,000 units of vitamin D3 per serving in each tablet, so you can actually feel the difference. Second, I use the right type of vitamin D in my formula. And third, I've worked with an advanced team of scientists, and they're using this technology to put it in this fast dissolving melt for immediate absorption and quick results that you can feel.
21: Now, is your FastMelt vitamin D3 formula manufactured here in the U.S., Dr. Pincus?
22: Yeah, absolutely. My formula is manufactured right here in the USA, Chris. In fact, we have a facility that is a cGMP certified lab, which means current good manufacturing practices. And this is an FDA mandated set of rules that we follow. As a matter of fact, just recently, the FDA came in and did an inspection, and they said, hey, guys, keep up the good work.
21: Now, you mentioned earlier that there's a strong connection between vitamin D and diabetes. Talk a little bit about how your FastMelt D3 formula could help folks that are dealing with diabetes or even at risk of getting diabetes.
22: Well, yeah, diabetes is a huge problem. And in type 2 diabetics, what we find is that there's plenty of insulin in the body, but the insulin is not recognized by the cells. And so what vitamin D3 does is it takes that problem and it seems to fix it. Now, they've studied vitamin D3 and it's improved this insulin signature by 60%. And just to give you a comparison, the most popular diabetic drug improves it 13%.
21: Wow. Now, let me ask you this, Dr. Pincus. How can your FastMelt D3 formula help boost your immune system?
22: Vitamin D is responsible for 200 different chemicals that your immune cells produce to fight off bacteria and viruses. Listen, if you're someone that's susceptible to having any type of cold, flu, I would start right now taking one of my vitamin D3 melts every day. And one of the nice things about this is that besides your immune system being better, you'll find your energy better, you'll find less pain, less arthritic type pain, more mobility, flexibility, better muscle strength, and if you're someone who's concerned about falling, you'll have better balance and a better sense of walking, which is so important, is it?
21: So, and how do you take it, Dr. Pincus?
22: You can take it in the morning, you can take it at night, you don't need water, and you put it in your mouth, and, you know, maybe count to 30, it's gone.
21: Wow. And maybe you can share again, for those that may have just joined us, some of the responses that you get from people that have been taking your formula, and what kind of results have they seen?
22: Let me tell you my own story. So over the summer, I didn't take as much of my D3. I was actually traveling, and I ran out of it. So what happened to me is, you know, I'm basically pain-free, but all of a sudden, I started having pain in my hand. I go, what is this? This is weird. But then I realized that I had run out of my D3 formula, and I went off of it for several weeks. And the minute I started going on it, it took about 7, maybe 8 days, the pain went away.
21: Wow.
22: Crazy, isn't it?
21: That's how you know something's working, right? If you stop and the health issues come back, well, there's your answer.
22: That's the best test that anyone can listen to, especially if you're on the fence. You're going, well, I wonder if this is really for me. And what I would do, Chris, is next time you give out the number to have people order, is go ahead and order it. I know you mentioned it's a risk-free offer, and go ahead and try it yourself and stay on it for 5-6 weeks. And then if you still doubt it, then go off of it and see if anything gets worse.
21: And again, folks, I want to take a moment here to let you listeners know that if you want to try Dr. Pincus's vitamin D3 formula, there's a special toll-free number for you to call. 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This is a one-time order, folks. So the number to call is 1-800-476-5613. I'll give it to you again. It's 1-800-476-5613. So what do you think, folks? Are you one of the 70% of people listening most likely taking the wrong type of vitamin D supplement? Joining us today is our good friend, Dr. Michael Pincus, and we've been talking about his fast melt vitamin D3 formula. And Dr. Pincus, what you're saying is that most of us are deficient in vitamin D. And because of that deficiency, it's causing health issues like pain, muscle weakness, immune problems, and that most vitamin D supplements are not the best form. And more importantly, it's not the right amount of vitamin D to really make an impact. Is that what you're saying?
22: Yeah, it's exactly what I'm saying, Chris. It's a multifaceted problem where, one, we're not getting enough vitamin D3 in our system.
21: Mm-hmm.
22: Vitamin D3 is responsible for activating 2,000 different genes in the body, controlling everything from diabetes to hormone production to muscle strength, heart beating correctly, digestion, immune system. It's a really long list. And honestly, it surprised me because in medical school, we learned that vitamin D was necessary for the bones. We get enough being outside and in our milk, and end of story.
21: Right.
22: And for the first 20-some years of my practice, I never prescribed vitamin D. I just didn't think it was necessary. And then in the early 2000s, the studies started coming out, and now there's over 2,300 studies that just show that vitamin D is absolutely necessary. It's not just a good idea. It's absolutely necessary. It's a hormone that should be in the body, and it's not there.
21: Can you share some of that research, Dr. Pincus, and more importantly, what's the conclusion of the research related to vitamin D?
22: Well, one of the biggest studies ever on vitamin D were from the U.S. Navy.
21: Okay.
22: So I think it was like 145,000 men and women were studied, and they found that the number one non-combat reason that people died in the Navy was due to melanoma.
21: So skin cancer.
22: So I'm reading this study, you know, I kind of paused right there, and I went, yeah, it makes sense. You know, people are out on the decks of ships in the equator and all over the world, and they're getting the harmful UV sun rays, and they're developing skin cancer. But then I read on, and it said most of the victims were office workers, like clerks and people in hangars and inside. And I went, oh, my God.
21: Mm.
22: So it was a link going back to vitamin D deficiency in the body.
21: What about muscle and bone strength? Can your D3 formula help with that?
22: Yeah, it's critical. Like if you're someone that's over 50, especially, you're seeing a progression of the core muscles in your body starting to slow down. First, it's kind of a clumsiness that people kind of feel like they're getting clumsy physically. And then it's a lack of flexibility that you start to stiffen up, and you feel it at night, especially if you're in bed, rolling from side to side. You'll wake up with your knees hurting, your legs are restless, your shoulders hurt. That's that stiffness setting in that's associated with the lack of this vitamin D3 in my formula. So if you're someone listening right now and you're having a lot of joint pain, bone pain, muscle pain, fibromyalgia, I would say start on my formula like immediately. And start taking one or two of my vitamin D3s a day for the first week or two to get your doses up quickly.
21: So let me ask you about these gummy vitamins. Does that work? Can you put enough vitamin D into a little gummy bear? And is that the best way to get it in your body?
22: No, of course not, Chris. You know, they'll go to any type of lengths to try to market things that seem good, but you're taking a lot of sugar and gelatin and wax. My thing is, it's not what you take, it's what your body absorbs.
0: Well, I want to talk more about what happens when people start taking your Fast Melt D3 formula.
22: Boy, that's a really good question, because the first area that vitamin D seems to affect is your energy, your sleep, your outlook, your moods, and then after being on it for a while, your core strength will come back. So for those of you who have slowed down, you're going to feel more energy, like physically. So it's kind of like feeling a little bit younger, Chris.
0: And who wouldn't want that?
22: Right.
0: And maybe you can share again, for those that may have just joined us, some of the responses that you get from people that have been taking your formula, and what kind of results have they seen?
22: Well, one of the surprising ones was I gave it to my brother-in-law, who had gone to his doctor and was very concerned about his cholesterol, his blood fat, and his weight. And I put him on my vitamin D3, and he went back in 3 months later, and his blood profile was perfect.
0: All right, I want to take a moment here to let you listeners know that, again, if you want to try Dr. Pincus's vitamin D3 formula, there is a special toll-free number for you to call right now. 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And keep in mind, folks, you have absolutely nothing to lose here, because Dr. Pincus's vitamin D3 formula is guaranteed to be safe and effective, or your money back. And when you do call and order, you're not going to be enrolled in one of those automatic monthly subscription programs. This is a one-time order. So I encourage you, the number to call is 1-800-476-5613. I'll give it to you again. It's 1-800-476-5613. So how about it, folks? I mean, what it really comes down to here is we're not getting the right form or enough vitamin D delivered the right way, which is why we have so many of these health concerns that you probably can't put your finger on. And Dr. Pincus, I want to start just recapping here that there are a couple different forms of vitamin D, and maybe explain why the typical form that you would find in most off-the-shelf D formulas is different from what you've put together here.
22: Well, there's vitamin D2 and there's vitamin D3. And D2 is the type of vitamin D that has to be activated by your body, so it has to be converted into vitamin D3. Vitamin D3 is the activated form, so it's ready to go to work. Now, the vitamin D3 that I use in my formula, I think it's the best, because I've seen the best results with myself, my family, with my patients. Plus, I've worked with the lab where the people in the lab have taken this, and they test their blood every day to see how the D is going, and it's going up and out through the roof where it should be.
0: Wow. So, Dr. Pincus, I mean, who should consider taking your Fast Melt vitamin D formula?
22: Well, I would definitely start with kids for development and immunity. Obviously, young adults in their 20s need vitamin D to keep their immune system strong. Mm-hmm. Then men and women in their 30s, you're talking about heart health, immunity, cardiovascular problems start to turn on, but it's also the child-rearing years, and vitamin D for pregnant women is very, very important.
0: Mm-hmm.
22: People in their 40s, that's when, you know, you start feeling more of those aches and pains like you've never felt before. You think you're getting older. And again, it's important for your hormones and to keep yourself physically active. And of course, when you're in your 50s, you start feeling stiffer. You can't golf. You can't play tennis. You know, you start becoming aware of your body not functioning.
0: Mm-hmm.
22: And then people over 60, I just wish that every senior citizen would go on this formula. Imagine living in your senior years where you have confidence in your balance and you're able to have the energy to get things done and
0: right,
22: the mental clarity. you know, this is more and more important as we go along, because people are living longer, but the quality of life is not great.
0: You know, is it ever too late, Dr. Pincus, such that your Fast Melt D3 formula wouldn't be a worthwhile investment?
22: If you can see the breath on the mirror in the morning, then you know that you're a candidate for this. Because a lot of the things that people suffer from, they're suffering from a lack of this vitamin in their body. So it's never too late to try something like this. And the sooner you can get on my formula, the better odds you're going to have of having a really healthy, high energy, high mobility life from here on out.
0: Yeah, well, it makes a lot of sense. And Dr. Pincus, what can someone expect when they start taking your Fast Melt D3 formula?
22: Well, you're going to notice within the first several days that something's changing in your body, because this kickstarts so many different cycles in your body that you'll start having less pain, having more energy, and having better mental clarity, better sleep. Your moods can be affected by this. Vitamin D3 is necessary to get these things running.
0: Well, Dr. Pincus, unfortunately, we only have a few minutes left. Anything else you want to share with our audience here in our final minutes?
22: For those of you listening, we've covered a lot of ground. Working with the body is tricky, as you know. And we're talking to your listeners of your show. You know, they're of all walks of life with all various conditions. And so I'm trying to give some good health advice here, Chris. The point is get yourself out of it. Get yourself on this formula and see for yourself. It's not against the law for you to try something to see if it works.
0: That's okay? That's an interesting way to put it.
22: We're talking about nutrition. We're not talking about rocket science here.
0: Right.
22: But there's a lot of science behind what I'm talking about. The key is to get on this formula and give it a month or two. Every day, take one of these things and start to see improvements in your pain, your blood pressure, your blood sugar, your energy, your sleep habits. This is my appeal to your listeners to get on this formula and try it for themselves.
0: Well, Dr. Pincus, again, thank you for taking time to be with us today.
22: Thank you, Chris.
0: All right, folks. 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And be sure to join us again next week for another great show. I'm Chris McKay. Have a great day, everybody.
1: KOA News Time is 6:30. President Trump has landed in Ireland for talks with the country's President Catherine Connolly and Prime Minister Michael Martin. Trump speaking about the ongoing war in Iran.
2: I think very soon, I think it'll be probably right after the terms. They're trying to hold out as long as they can to complicate the election, but I think people are wise to it, because Iran cannot have a nuclear weapon.
1: Trump will travel to watch the Irish Open golf tournament held on a course he owns on the country's Atlantic coast. A new study shows eating in a certain time window may help those with diabetes and obesity. The University of Illinois Chicago research shows eating between noon and 8 p.m. improves blood sugar control in adults with type 1 diabetes. In addition, researchers also found no increase in the risk of high or low blood sugar levels among those in the study. College football, the Buffs hosting Weber State. We'll have coverage from Boulder at 11:30 on sister station 630 KHOW.
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10: Crash 270 eastbound. Looks like it's just after York. Looks like that right lane's blocked. Please do exercise caution. Watch out for emergency crews, passengers, and vehicles. Outside of that, no major stalls, delays, or crashes on any of your Denver Metro highways. No major stalls, delays, or crashes off-highway either. If you're heading to and from the airport, it does look like Peña Boulevard is wonderful and wide open both directions. If you're heading to and from Boulder, looks like the Boulder Turnpike clean and green both directions as well. Fox 31 pinpoint weather, isolated thunderstorms today with a high of 87, overnight low 58, current temperature 61 degrees. I'm Vic D on KOA 850 AM and 94.1 FM.
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23: Just so people know that the Rand McNally map makers now have a U.S. Atlas in large print. I saw one of my friends ordered it. I thought that was always so fun to carry around your atlas. Okay, you be the navigator, I'll be the driver. Now we have electronic ways to get around, don't we? Welcome back to Mile High Money with Adam Moeller.
24: Yeah, Did you used to have one? Well, I had a client that used to work for them. And then, you know, when you said that, I always think of my dad. My dad always likes, you know, when we go over to the house, he gets out the map and, and goes through some geography lessons with the kids, which I was never, that was never my strong suit. But I just remember printing up all the directions off of, was it MapQuest?
23: MapQuest, yes.
24: And I would, I'd go into the office and I'd print out my, you know, 10 meetings for the day. So I'd be going from point A to B to C to D. And, you know, sure enough, my third meeting of the day would, something would get screwed up. Yeah. And now my whole day is jacked up because my MapQuest,
23: And I remember when it first started, it wasn't really accurate. They didn't have the technology. That Google does to drive around with that car. And so some streets came to a dead end.
24: I know. Well, Jackie, I was meaning to mention, because, I mean, your background in music and being in this industry for so long. So I surprised my daughter about a week and a half ago. And so all of her little friends in the neighborhood were going to this concert, this Benson Boone guy. And,
23: oh, boy.
24: So she was feeling a little left out, you know. These guys are all getting to go to this concert, and so anyway, I've got some connections. I made some calls and ended up getting us front row tickets down there. And I surprise her, and she doesn't know where we're going. My wife's got the other two kids, and we planned this out. And so I go, hey, you've got to go on this little work adventure with me, this work trip downtown. We got to go grab some stuff. We were shooting hoops right before this. And so we get in the car, go down, and, you know, we're headed down. We get there, out there, we park, you know, and she's looking around and she's seeing all these people in the, you know, it kind of dressed up. And so she's starting to figure it out. And then she sees some friends of hers, and I'm going, okay, you know, cat's out of the bag here. But she goes, Dad, you know, she's so excited, but she goes, Dad, you know, if I would have known we were going to this concert, I would not have worn my basketball clothes. And so she was a little bummed out. She was in her sneakers and her basketball outfit, but we ended up getting her a shirt and some stuff there. But that was, he's quite the entertainer.
23: Oh my goodness. Yes. Oh yeah, yes.
24: It was good. There's a lot of teeny boppers, a lot of girls, some older women sitting behind us. And so
23: I would have been there. He's hot. Yeah.
24: So not a lot of guys in the stands.
23: Oh, funny. I got turned on to him. Everybody did during American Idol like 5 years ago. But he's really athletic. Okay. Like he does backflips and stuff.
24: I know. He's doing backflips right in front of us. I know. So
23: did he cover any Queen songs or anything? He did.
24: No, it was mainly just his stuff, which
23: okay.
24: it was good. It was good overall. It was a fun show.
23: He did at Coachella. He covered a Queen song and nobody knew who Queen was at Coachella.
24: Yeah.
23: Oh, my Lord, Lord, Lord, Lord. Well, good for you. I'm glad you took the child out for a concert event. Well, let's talk about our roadmap here for those who want to withdraw from their retirement accounts and take their kids / grandkids, whoever, out to do some fun stuff. We can get pretty tied up, can't we, if we're going to be yanking money out. So can you talk to me about some safer ways to withdraw the money so we don't run out in the first 10 years?
24: Yeah, not just winging it, not just wong it, Tom. But when you talk about withdrawal strategies and income planning, that's a lot of what we do, Jackie. And I've mentioned before, you know, a lot of our clients are right at retirement or in retirement, and they're going, hey, we've saved well, but now what do we do? How do we turn this into income? You know, what are our withdrawal strategies? And, you know, I know TIAA and Naveen did a survey not too long ago where they're going, you know, 70% of workers have thought a little bit about withdrawal and money from their 401k, and, you know, only 22% that they had really found a withdrawal strategy or you know, figured out a way to generate income. Mm-hmm. And I know there's an article here that, you know, it was off CNBC, and it said, you know, what even Vanguard and Fidelity can't figure out. And it's talking about that withdrawal strategy. It's talking about income planning. And, you know, when we talk about a withdrawal roadmap, you know, it decides which accounts fund income first, you know, which accounts stay invested, which assets are reserved for emergencies. And, you know, but withdrawal order can affect a lot. It can affect taxes. It can affect Medicare premiums, required minimum distributions, and survivor income. So, you know, listeners should feel reassured that the plan doesn't have to be perfect on day one, but it should be intentional. You know, what are we doing? Why are we doing this? Why, you know, the things that drive me crazy when I do a review on someone's account and they've got bonds in a Roth IRA, right? You're going, hey, we're never paying tax on this money ever again. No one's ever paying taxes. And we're going to park it in money making you 3% a year. That's crazy. You know, that should be the account where if there's any account we should be aggressive with, it's that Roth IRA. Because let's go and grow that thing. Because again, we're never going to pay tax on it. So, you know, that's what I see when people come in. There's not a plan. You know, why are we using this money first? Or what's your plan of attack here? And so, you know, a lot of what we do is just educating people and going, here's the different accounts that you have. And really, when it comes to income, there's two ways that I do it. One is, you know, building a personal pension, building a guaranteed lifetime income plan, taking a piece of your money, carving it off, putting it into a vehicle where it says no matter what happens to the market, no matter what happens to interest rates, you're going to get a guaranteed lifetime income that pays you till the day you die. If you live to be 120, it pays you till the day you die. It keeps on sending you checks. And so some people like that. Some people like knowing that they've got that guaranteed paycheck coming in every month or every year, however we set it up. And so that's one way of doing it. And the other way of doing it is kind of a smart withdrawal strategy where we've got, you know, multiple buckets here. You know, most of my clients are going to go this route where we've got, you know, these two buckets. We've got a tactically managed portfolio in bucket one, and we've got some different annuity products in a bucket two, whether it's a fixed or a fixed index. And so, you know, let's say next year we need money for this withdrawal to live off in retirement and the market's down 20%. Well, we're not going to pull from that tactically managed portfolio. We're going to pull from the annuity. Okay. The next year, the market's back up 30%. And we need money. We need our annual income. And so we're going to pull it from the tactically managed portfolio. So you're balancing it there and you're never selling low and locking those losses in. But, you know, you've got to have the right amount in each bucket. And it takes planning and it takes working with the right group that can do that for you. But that's kind of those are the two strategies that I use for clients.
23: Mm-hmm. Here's Adam's number, 800-467-0737. Let's pull from the right bucket. Talk to Adam in person, 800-467-0737. I was just thinking of the buckets of money and how important it is to outline that. I really don't think people understand that.
24: I actually draw, while I'm talking to you right now, I'm drawing buckets.
23: Oh, good.
24: I'm actually drawing, but, you know, and I think people, when they come in and they see that and they go, okay, here's this bucket one and here's this bucket two and how that works, you know, and the main reason that we want to do that, Jackie, is one of these two, either having a guaranteed lifetime income plan, having a personal pension, or having a withdrawal strategy, is because, you know, those first few retirement withdrawals, they can set the tone for the whole financial future, for your whole plan, because we talk about that sequence of return risk. Mm-hmm. And if we retire, we're taking withdrawals out and the market drops 25%, we had $1 million and now we have 750,000, it screws everything up. You know, especially if we're taken from that, you know, if it's all in the market and we're pulling from that, we call that dollar cost ravaging, and we're taken out, fees are coming out, the market's going down, and before you know it, you're out of money. And so really those first few years, that's what we call, you know, that sequence of return risk. We talk about all these different risks, right?
23: Yeah.
24: And that's a big one. We talk about, you know, longevity risk, mm-hmm. excess withdrawal risk, market risk, lifestyle risk, asset allocation risk, sequence of return risk, inflation, medical expenses, tax. You know, there's a lot of risks out there that we want to take, that we want to eliminate. And by doing this, we eliminate those. And so, mm-hmm. but that's a big one. That's where I see, you know, the biggest thing that I see, Jackie, is when people's retirement planning fails, it's because they didn't plan for long-term care, or they just don't know how their assets are allocated. They don't know how much risk they're taking and the fee they're paying, and they just don't have a grip on that. And then the market crashes, or they need to go into a facility or need help with long-term care, and it just devastates them.
23: Right. We don't want this to happen. Just a bit of planning and rearranging and working with a professional is going to do it, and a fiduciary, and that's Adam. So, gosh, that whole withdrawal roadmap can be done, even though Adam doesn't like the large print atlas now available at Rand McNally.
24: Yeah, you never know. Jack, you know, I think you can tell just from doing this show with me, all the listeners out there, you can tell I'm passionate about educating. I'm passionate about doing the right thing for people. I'm different. AJM Financial's different. 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
23: So you're nine. Is she nine, Jordan,
24: yeah,
23: your daughter?
24: Yeah.
23: Thrilled. 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
23: Some of the biggest retirement decisions seem to hide a little bit of paperwork in them. And that's what we're going to talk about here on the rest of the show. It's Mile High Money with Adam Moeller, and we're in the mailbag segment. Look at this. All the way from the west side, I got a question for you, Adam. Hey, we inherited our mom's brokerage account. Do we owe tax right away or only if we sell something? Thanks, Jules in Wheat Ridge.
24: Yeah, thank you for the question, and thank you for listening. I touched on that earlier in the show, but you know, it's when something happens to, you know, a loved one or, you know, a parent, or you get some money, an inheritance of some type, it's good to meet with someone, right? Whether it's me, whether it's someone else. And Jackie, I'm not the right fit for everyone. You know, sometimes I'll meet with people and just, you know, I've got a pretty good sense for if it's going to be a good fit. And, you know, I'm happy to meet with anyone. I'm happy to have a sit down, have a cup of coffee with them and just talk to them. And, you know, I had a guy that called in last week and said, I just wanted to pick your brain on inflation. Because here's how I'm positioned. Here's what I think's happening. And I just wanted to talk to you about that. And, you know, I spent 10 minutes with him, and he was very grateful and thankful that we spent the time together. But, you know, I'm not the right fit for everyone. And so, but if you're getting some money that's coming in, meet with someone, meet with an advisor that's a fiduciary and an independent planning, it has an independent planning firm, just to give you some ideas, give you some solutions and choices and go, here's, did you think about this? Did you know about this? Did you know about that? You know, what about this? And so I just, it's important because this isn't what you do. You know, if I need help, I call the plumber, right? If mm-hmm. I'm trying to deliver a baby at home, I call the, I call 911. I call the fire truck to come and help me. You know, so,
23: I mean, that was so awesome. Holy cow, man.
24: But I'll tell you, so if you're getting an inheritance, if it's depending on what type of account it is, and we talked about that earlier in the show, if it's an IRA or a qualified account, then you've got to take that out over 10 years and you got to pay tax. You got to pay just like ordinary income, the whole thing. You know, you inherit $1 million, then you've got to take that over 10 years. That's all income to you. And depending on if your mom or dad was taking RMDs or not, that depends. That tells you whether or not you have to take it out years 1 through 9, or you can wait till the 10th year. Now, with brokerage accounts or property, you know, your IRS publication, what 551 says, inherited property basis is generally the fair market value at the date of death or some alternate valuation date. But, it, you know, you get that step up in basis, meaning an inherited asset's tax basis may be reset. So, you know, if mom passed away last week, then on that date, whatever the value is that date, that's your new starting point. That's what that step up in basis is. And so, you know, a step up in basis review can coordinate taxable accounts and estate paperwork and charitable intent and future sales. So it's, yeah, let's, I'm happy to just set up a quick call with you and go, you know, here's what we need to do and here's why. And you know, get with Holly, get on my calendar. I'm happy to spend a little bit of time with you.
23: Great. And that number is so easy. 800-467-0737. 800-467-0737. To reach Adam Moeller, our show is Mile High Money. Questions welcome at that very same number. I got a question about some folks here, Adam, who are going to turn 73 next year. And they're wondering, is it smarter to wait until April 1st for the first required minimum distribution? Can you talk to them about the mechanics?

0: here, which it could surprise a retiree or bump you into that next income bracket. And so, the RMD timing review can compare tax brackets, withholding, cash needs, all that stuff. So let's be proactive. And that sounds like what you're doing. You're calling in going, hey, what should we do? Should we? And it's different for everyone. So without knowing your income, what other assets you have, and that's where I'd start. But I'm happy to go through that with you. But great question. And thanks for listening.
1: Mm-hmm. Thank you so much. And we really appreciate hearing from you. And that's Linda. She said, and my better half in parentheses in Denver. Oh, gosh. All right. So I just crack up at some of these. All right. Do you want to... let's see. This one is about co-signing a mortgage, Adam. Our daughter wants us to co-sign the mortgage. We want to help out our children, but what could go wrong if we're retired? That's from Debbie.
0: Yeah, thanks for the question. Thank you for listening. Being a basketball player, I still play some. I'll tell you, Jackie, this last weekend, I took my son and his two buddies. We all went to go see. So this last... the summer team that we were on, I didn't coach that team. I helped coach this last a couple of the tournaments, but we had a coach, Troy, young guy he's the JV coach over at Mountain Vista, and really good player. But so him and his brother, they've got a team that play in this Denver Pro-Am, and so we went to go see them this last weekend. They played in they've got their playoffs, and they're the nice guys that shoot threes. That's their team name. So not a real scary name for a team. But they make threes. They shoot threes. And so we went and watched them play, and they ended up winning. They're playing in the championship this week. But that was fun taking those guys to go and see them play. And I'm going, man, because my son never got to see me play. He sees me now, but I'm 48. But it was fun. Right. So they were playing against some guys that I used to play with that are slowing down, and it was a fun game, and they only had five guys, and I always have my basketball shoes in my car at all times. it's like I thought there was a chance that I was going to get to play with them, because they only had five guys and it was a playoff game, but they ended up winning, and it was fun. So anyway, hope they get the championship here this week, and shout out to those guys, the nice guys that shoot threes. They didn't let me on the team because I'm not a nice guy. I can shoot threes, but I'm not a nice guy. That's what I was telling them. But anyway, so when we're talking about, I got sidetracked there, about co-signing.
1: Yes.
0: I used to play basketball with a guy named Julian, and he wanted to propose to his girlfriend at the time, and he asked me to co-sign for this ring, and I'm going, this was like 20 years ago, and I, it's not like I was in a great place financially, but he asked me if I'd co-sign for his engagement ring, and I almost did it, but I didn't, and I'm going, because you know what that is? I mean, it's a legal obligation, right? So, right. The FTC says a co-signer may have to repay that full debt plus late fees or collection costs. So I would kind of stay away from that. It's a loving question, but it should not be treated like a character reference. It's a legal and financial promise. Family support review can compare gifts and loans and co-signing, and it's something you don't want to just rush and do. Let's talk about it. But it's you can be on the hook for that, plus the penalties and late fees and collection fees, and so not a huge fan of doing the whole co-signing thing.
1: Or it could derail that person's retirement.
0: Absolutely. We got to make sure that you're covered first. Make sure that you're taken care of first. I see that a lot, where people go, I want to help out, and their own retirement suffers because they help out their kids too much. And is that really the right thing? I don't know.
1: It depends.
0: I'm torn on that because it's, right. We didn't have a ton growing up, and I feel like it pushed me. I didn't get a lot of things given to me, so it pushed me. It drove me to be successful. It drove me to work hard, and so I don't know. That's a tough one. So.
1: Mm-hmm. But there are other ways to do gifts, and if you want to have that money go down to the grandkids, or the educational donations and things of this nature. But anyway, you can call Adam and get his further opinion if you choose. 800-467-0737. 800-467-0737. Hey, Adam, this one is about stock. And it's Lisa, and she says, we have one stock that's done incredibly well.

0: in our taxable account. Are capital gains a reason to leave it alone?
1: Yes.
0: That's interesting.
1: Yeah. Thanks for the question. Thank you for listening. I actually get that quite a bit, Jackie, where we're going, hey, I've got this one stock or this group of stocks, or where over the last 10, 20, 30 years, it's blown up into this huge amount of money. And what do I do? Right? I don't want to have all that money. We talk about concentration and diversification. I don't want all this money in this one stock, but what do I do? And so it takes some planning. But I'll tell you, if right now taxes are on sale, we know what the tax rates are. We know what the long-term and short-term capital gains tax rates are. And newsflash, those aren't going down, right? We're not going to be paying less in taxes in the next 5 years, 10 years, 15 years. There's too much debt that we have. We're in a little bit of a mess here. Mm-hmm. And so taxes aren't going down. So, but again, it depends on your income. And so that's something where I do set up a quick call with you and go, hey, where's your income at? And put together a strategy for you. Maybe we don't sell it all today. Maybe we sell, and depend on what the stock is and kind of the forecasting for that stock. But I see that right. A lot where people go, I don't want to sell this because there's going to be a huge tax. Well, maybe it's the right move. Maybe it's not. Get on my calendar and I'll talk with you about it. And Jackie, I think you can tell I'm extremely passionate about educating people, about doing the right thing for them. 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
2: Information presented on this program is believed to be factual and up-to-date, but we do not guarantee its accuracy, and it should not be regarded as a complete analysis of the subjects discussed. Discussions and answers to questions do not involve the rendering of personalized investment advice, but are limited to the dissemination of general information. A professional advisor should be consulted before implementing any of the options presented. Encompass Moore Asset Management is registered as an investment advisor with the SEC and only transacts business in states where it is properly registered or is excluded or exempted from registration requirements. Registration with the SEC does not imply a certain...
3: The preceding was a paid advertisement. Opinions, viewpoints, and promises made during the preceding program are not those of KOA, its staff, management, or parent company, iHeartMedia Incorporated. 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
5: KOA News Time, 7 o'clock. The Denver Police Department retesting several cases potentially affected by former Colorado Bureau of Investigations DNA analyst Missy Woods. Woods pleaded guilty to multiple felony charges of mishandling evidence in cases over 15 years. CBI identified evidence in more than 1,000 cases in which officials believe Woods didn't follow proper procedures, altering or deleting data that could lead to retrials. The average price of a gallon of gas has now reached $4.30, up 18 cents since just last week.
6: The price of diesel hitting a historic high, topping $6 a gallon for the first time ever, affecting the cost of just about everything you buy. It's pushing up the rate of inflation, driven by the war in Iran. President Trump insists
7: right after the election, oil prices are going to be tumbling downward.
6: The election now 53 days away.
5: ABC's Mary Bruce. Colorado's average is 432. Judge Judy retiring after more than 30 years on television.
8: The longtime TV personality, whose real name is Judy Scheindlin, says her series, Judy Justice, will air its final episode in October. The 83-year-old told People she has plenty of other interests and no longer wants to spend time in hair and makeup, but still wants her message to reach viewers. She'll remain involved as a producer of her son Adam Levy's new courtroom series, Adam's Law. Levy, an attorney who has also appeared on television before, will take over the small claims format that helped make his mother a household name. I'm Jim Forbes.
5: College football, the Buffs host Weber State. We'll have coverage from Boulder at 11:30 on sister station 630 KHOW, and the Rams host Southern Utah at 5 this afternoon. From the Common Spirit Health KOA News Desk, I'm David Kale, KOA.
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10: Crash 270 eastbound. Looks like it's just after York. Looks like that right lane's blocked. Please do exercise caution. Watch out for emergency crews, passengers, and vehicles. Outside of that, no major stalls, delays, or crashes on any of your Denver Metro highways. No major stalls, delays, or crashes off-highway either. If you're heading to and from the airport, it does look like Peña Boulevard is wonderful and wide open both directions. If you're heading to and from Boulder, looks like the Boulder Turnpike clean and green both directions as well. Fox 31 pinpoint weather, isolated thunderstorms today with a high of 87, overnight low 58, current temperature 61 degrees. I'm Vic D on KOA 850 AM and 94.1 FM.
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18: 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Whether you want to make improvements in your routine at home, job performance at work, physical health, financial health, the time to make a positive change for your future is right now. Continuing this conversation on Your Money, Your Retirement, I'm Alex Dingman, here with the team from Blue Heron Capital, and that is led by Linda Gardner. financial advisor, CPA, certified estate planner, CEO, and co-founder of Blue Heron Capital right here in Englewood, Colorado. The team serving the Denver metro area, all of Colorado and beyond. And yes, Linda, we just thought this was such good information. We couldn't get through it all. And we're going to continue that today because still some good stuff out there. And you've seen it all over the years. And so you know a bad habit when you see one, and maybe some remedies.
12: That's right. You know, I'd have to say, I don't know if I've seen it all, but we've sure seen a lot of it.
18: I'm sure you probably see something every week. I haven't seen that yet. You know, you always something new for sure. And
12: that's right.
18: And one thing that we do know, only 36% of Americans have a written financial plan. So last time, Linda, we discussed the importance of both establishing a budget and regularly reviewing your portfolio for new opportunities. And so we're going to continue that conversation today. I do want to give the number out for folks. 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So if you're someone out there, you have at least $500,000, maybe $1 million or more in investable assets, and you'd like to discuss your retirement plan, all you need to do is call this number, 720-405-4040. You can call that number or simply text the word visit to 720-405-4040. Take advantage of that opportunity today. And Linda, yes, we're talking about complacency last time as far as not reviewing your portfolio. That's something that you'll do with your clients regularly. Another thing that we don't want to lose sight of, taxes. And Linda, a lot of people do not realize there is a short window of opportunity to implement some strategies to save on taxes. So Linda, what can we do to help keep taxes from taking too much of a bite out of our retirement savings?
12: Well, it starts with planning, of course. But before we can even do any planning, we have to evaluate, what do you have?
18: Mm.
12: How have you saved for your retirement years? And, you know, we always say bottom line is you really do have to have saved well for your retirement years. Because when you talk about retirement, we're talking about 20, 30 or more years of planned unemployment. You have to have some income during those years. And the income that you receive over and above Social Security or a pension, if you happen to be fortunate to have one of those, is going to come from your savings, your 401k, your IRA, your Roth accounts, your TSA, TSB. However you save for retirement, that's where your income is going to come from during the next few years. Now, the second piece is, first piece was you've got to have saved and saved well.
18: Mm-hmm.
12: Second piece is, how did you save? So what is the tax category of the different accounts that you've saved in?
18: Yep.
12: So for example, if you have a traditional 401k, then it's probably all tax deferred. So that means that when you put money into the 401k from each paycheck, when it's deducted and placed in your 401k, then that money on a traditional tax-deferred 401k hasn't been taxed yet. You got a deduction from your taxable income that will show up on your W-2 at the end of the year. A lot of people probably haven't noticed who are contributing to their 401k that there is a difference between taxable income when you look at that W-2 versus Social Security income or Medicare income. Those are different numbers if you're doing some tax-deferred savings. So that's just one piece. Are your savings all in tax-deferred accounts? Could be tax-deferred TSP for federal workers. Could be another government workers. Could be tax-deferred TSA and 403B and all the different kinds of accounts that are out there. So what that means is once you retire and you begin to take distributions from those tax deferred accounts, you're going to pay income tax on whatever you take out to keep and use to support yourself throughout your retirement years.
18: Yeah. No, I think that's really wise. Something else I want to hit on, Linda, as we're talking about some financial habits to break right now, is a habit we've discussed before on this show. I want to go over it again. Lifestyle creep. Now, this can be when we let expenses, lifestyle expand as we earn more money over time. But why is it important? How can we rein our expenses back in so we don't allow that to happen?
12: Well, it's interesting how easily it happens. Mm-hmm. And for most folks, it happens and you don't even know it over time. Mm. And it always reminds me of one of my dad's stories. So years and years ago when I was working at one of my first jobs, and I was actually a posting machine operator at that time for a car sales company here in Denver. And I was so excited. I finally got a raise, a 5 cents an hour raise. So you know how much I was making then. Not much. Not much. People today say, 5 cents?
18: Yeah,
12: really?
18: Excuse me? Yeah.
12: I was really excited about it.
18: Heck yeah.
12: You know, at that time, that was a big deal. Called my dad up, and I was so excited. I said, Dad, I got this raise, 5 cents an hour. He said, well, what are you going to do with it? And there was a long silence.
18: Mm-hmm.
12: Because I hadn't thought about that part. I was just excited about getting the raise.
18: Yeah, right.
12: And so I said, well, what do you mean? What are you talking about? And he said, well, you know, if that money just goes into your paycheck and into your bank and you just spend it, then what have you accomplished? Anything? And I had to think about that for a little bit. He said, you know, you really need to be saving some of every single raise that you ever get in your career. You need to be saving some of that. If all you do is get a raise and then increase your spending each time, over the years, you'll be spending more and more and more, but you still won't have any savings and you won't have anything to retire on. Now, I was really young, if you might imagine, at that point.
18: Sure.
12: And so retirement was the last thing on my mind.
18: Right.
12: But, you know, I had to think about that, and I thought, gosh, you're absolutely right.
18: I know.
12: So I went in, put some in the 401k, and, you know, kept going on that. But that conversation with Dad always stuck with me. You know, you probably had those with your parents.
18: Oh, yeah.
12: You know, every so often there was something that they told you lots of things over the years that flew on by, but some just stick, and that was one of them. And I think it's always served me really well. And that's how you pay attention to whether or not you want to consciously go ahead with lifestyle creep. So if you just spend everything that comes in each time and every time you get a raise, you spend more and more and more. And sometimes what happens is people will continue that process and then pretty soon they decide, yeah, but I need a little more of this or more of that. And pretty soon the credit card debt's going up.
18: Mm-hmm.
12: And the second on the house is going up.
18: Yep.
12: And so you really have to look at your entire situation and say, okay, how is this really working? And it brings us back to that B word, as we call it, in financial planning, the budget. You need to sit down. If you're single, sit down yourself. If you're married or in a relationship, sit down with your significant other and go through the budget and see how it is you really intentionally want to spend your money that comes in. Because we all know it's a limited amount. Whatever the number is, it's limited. It's not, your boss doesn't say, well, let me know what you want this month.
18: Yeah.
12: At least I've never had one like that.
18: Yep.
12: So sit down and plan. What is it you need to spend to support your lifestyle? Then what is it you want to spend and what is it you want to save? And one of the things I think Buffett maybe said it is you always need to put your savings aside first. And Dad always told me that too. Put your savings aside first. In fact, we learned, you know, growing up, 10% to God, 10% to savings, and the rest you can do what you want to with it.
18: Mm-hmm.
12: You know, that was something I heard from the time I was a little kid.
18: Yeah.
12: And so whatever it is that drives you and your budgeting, I really encourage you to think about that, to get it in place. Now, maybe you're getting close to retirement. 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
16: Mm-hmm.
12: The other thing you can do, if you don't call for that complimentary 20-minute phone visit and you don't really know what to ask for, call or text the word KIT, K-I-T, to that same number, 720-405-4040. 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
18: Does the thought of outliving your savings keep you up at night? Well, you are not alone. The fear of outliving retirement savings, that's a major concern for many retirees. We're about to share some ways to help address some of the biggest money concerns in retirement. 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I'm Alex Dingman, alongside, as always, the team from Blue Heron Capital right here in Englewood, Colorado, serving the Denver metro area, all of Colorado and beyond. 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And also with us today, Joel Cavalier, certified financial planner and co-owner of Blue Heron Capital. It is always great to be with both of you. Yes, talking about some common money challenges in retirement. What are some of the biggest concerns that your clients have about retirement? I'm sure they're shared by our listeners.
23: Yeah, I mean, there's a lot of things that you have to think about heading into retirement. And, you know, what we find, you know, a lot of these concerns when people become clients of ours, we try to make sure that they're comfortable with these concerns. But a lot of times people come to us with, you know, concerns about healthcare, concerns about inflation. And there's a decently sized list of concerns. And there's actually a survey done by Money Talk News that, you know, polled people about what they're concerned about. And you'd be surprised. There's a list of about six or seven here where about 75% of the people polled are concerned in each of those areas. So, you know, one of the big ones we've seen over the last few years, last many years here as a major concern is inflation. And, you know, we dealt with very high inflation back in 2021, 2022. And people are still feeling that, you know, it's, we're still having inflation right now, but those sharp increases that we had a few years ago is something that just takes a while to get used to and really important to plan around, because if you don't plan for inflation, you're missing a big piece of what is reality, what's actually going to happen in retirement.
12: That's right. And even though the rate at which inflation is going up now is much slower, much lower, the inflation from several years ago didn't go down. And so that's building on that earlier really super high inflation. And so that stretches everybody's budget to the max. We have always put inflation into our retirement planning, even during the years where there was zero inflation or very, very low. And people would kind of scoff sometimes and say, well, why are you doing that? Inflation's no big deal. We said, well, it's going to be a big deal over time. Everything costs more. Think about when you were going to high school. How much was gasoline per gallon? How much is it today? It's a lot different. You know, how much was a loaf of bread then? How much is it today? It's a lot different. So you've got to build inflation expectations. Whether you like them or not, you have to build it into your retirement income plan and spending plan, just so you have kind of an idea of how things are truly going to work out.
23: Yeah. No, I think that's really wise. And as we talk about this, the various different money challenges of retirement that we see pop up, outliving our savings, definitely a big concern. Part of this is due to inflation, like you talked about, also healthcare costs, which is a huge thing to be addressed. But how does someone know if they have saved enough so that they're not going to outlive your money? How do you help folks, come to this?
0: Well, I think you brought up a really good point there, Linda, is some of the assumptions that we use when we plan for retirement and making sure that maybe you're being more on the conservative side with the projections that you use to be sure that money is lasting as long as you do. Of course, the first step is getting a written retirement plan in place. But, you know, Linda, you talked a little bit about inflation and compound inflation, where we had those higher percentage years, and now we still have inflation building on those higher prices that went up a few years ago. Another one that was a concern for people in the survey was availability and amount of Social Security. And this is another place where we use a conservative assumption when we look at retirement planning for our clients. You know, cost of living adjustments with Social Security, we like to plan conservatively around those in our software. And the reason why, there's a couple of reasons why. You've probably seen it yourself if you're claiming Social Security and you're on Medicare. A lot of times those Medicare increases, premiums end up outpacing the cost of living adjustment that's received from Social Security. So that's one thing to keep in mind. And probably all of you have heard this. Social Security has their own funding issues, right? And that's been going on for a really long time. And so we like to plan conservatively. We potentially see that cost of living adjustment as low-hanging fruit. It could be something that they start drawing back on a little bit in the future to help with those funding issues. There's also some circumstances where maybe they start making more of Social Security taxable. It originally started out as tax-free, then 50% of the benefits started to become taxed. Now up to 85% of benefits can be taxed. Who's to say that they don't actually make that 100%? At some point. So we like to say, let's just put in a 0% cost of living adjustment. Let's be conservative on Social Security and let's see how the plan comes out. We can always test different scenarios, but I think it's really important when we're looking at things like inflation, we're looking at cost of living adjustments on Social Security, that you're conservative and plan for those potential changes in the future. So if you don't know kind of the assumptions you're using in your plan, or maybe you're not fully comfortable making all those calls on what is a proper assumption to make with retirement planning and these different variables that we have. It's something we do with all of our clients. If you just want to give us a call, the phone number is 720-405-4040. 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
23: Thank you for that. That is Joel Cavalier, co-owner of Blue Heron Capital. 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Apple, Spotify, iHeart, whatever it may be. And be sure to subscribe to the podcast as well so that you can stay in the loop. Another thing that is very important to look at, taxes and the impact this can have on retirement savings. Another concern that definitely should be addressed.
1: We think taxes are unpredictable.
12: Yes, they are.
1: I think we could speak to that pretty well, Linda. You've worked your entire career in taxes, and you've seen it's hard to predict what the heck Congress and the IRS is really going to do with certain rules. But what we do know is it is seemed to be ever changing.
12: Yes. You know, you've probably heard us say before that we believe tax rules are written in pencil. Because just wait a while, they will change. You know, even some of the tax rules that were put in place with the One Big Beautiful Bill Act, they called it last year. They said these are permanent changes. Yeah, they're permanent till the next one shows up and changes them. That's the bottom line. That's the truth. That's what I've seen forever. They'd like them to be permanent, but they just aren't. They will change based on whoever's in Congress and whatever they perceive the needs and goals to be at that time financially. And so nonpartisan statement, that's just how it works. So I've seen individual income tax rates, 70%, the top tax rates. In the 40s, the top federal tax rate was 94%. Today, the top federal tax rate's 37%. That's quite a change, isn't it? Can it go back up? You betcha. You know, if think about $39 trillion, $40 trillion in debt for the country. Can tax rates go back up if they need to service some debt, say? Yeah, it sure could. We just don't know what they're going to do. So we always include tax planning in retirement planning, in your written retirement income plan. And that's one of the reasons that we really like things like Roth conversions. Because if we can convert taxable accounts like IRAs, 401ks, and so on, today, if we can convert at least some of those accounts, part of them, into Roth IRAs, then you know that you paid the tax at what is currently some of the lowest rates we've ever had. And in the future, once you've had a Roth in place for at least 5 years, any Roth, then all future distributions from the Roth accounts, even after they've grown for years and years, are tax-free. So
23: could be a great deal. You know, we always look at each individual plan. You know, we like to project out where you currently are with taxes, try to project where you might be in the future. Of course, we don't know where tax rates might go in the future, but give our best shot at projecting where that is and then provide you with those details. Does it make sense to do a Roth conversion? Does it not? It's a conversation that we have with our clients all the time, especially at this time of year. So if you're wanting to look at Roth conversions, wanting to consider that in your financial plan, or maybe you haven't even thought about it yet, but you're wondering, should I consider that in my plan? It's something that we're talking with people all the time about. Again, all you need to do is text the word VISIT, V-I-S-I-T, or give us a call at 720-405-4040. We'd start out with that 20-minute complimentary phone visit. 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
2: KOA News Time at 7:30. Iran has gained another potential point of leverage in the war. Saudi Arabia forced to shut down a major oil pipeline after multiple strikes. Satellite imagery shows the damage from drone strikes the Saudis claim were launched from Iraq. A U.S. official says the Saudi crown prince, Mohammed bin Salman, is pressing President Trump to launch strikes on Iranian-backed Houthis in Yemen, who are now on the march, taking control of Yemen's entire Red Sea coast.
5: ABC's James Longman. A severe weather threat set to take aim at parts of the southeast this weekend. High rain totals expected to target the Gulf Coast and Central Florida today. 5K on the runway this morning at DIA. College football. The Buffs host Weber State. We will have coverage from Boulder at 11:30 on sister station 630 KHOW as the Rockies are in Detroit. Also in college football, the Rams host Southern Utah. From the Common Spirit Health KOA News Desk, I'm David Kao, KOA.
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10: Well, it does look like all of your earlier crashes cleared up, so roads across the Denver metro area in relatively decent shape with no major stalls, delays, or crashes on any of your highways. No major stalls, delays, or crashes off-highway either. If you are heading to and from the airport, it does look like Peña Boulevard is wonderful and wide open both directions. It looks like Boulder Turnpike, clean and green both directions as well. Fox 31 pinpoint weather, isolated thunderstorms today with a high of 84, overnight low 60. Current temperature in Denver is 56 degrees. I'm Vic D on KOA 850 AM and 94.1 FM.
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18: One of the things that's likely to weigh heavily on your mind if you're concerned about retirement is the cost of health care. And it's no wonder this is a big concern, because Fidelity estimates the average 65-year-old couple can expect to spend over $300,000 after tax on healthcare and retirement. This is excluding the cost of long-term care. I'm Alex Dingman. This is Your Money, Your Retirement. As always, here with the team from Blue Heron Capital right here in Englewood, Colorado. We have, of course, Linda Gardner, CEO, co-founder of Blue Heron Capital, CPA, certified estate planner, financial advisor, and also with us, Joel Cavalier, certified financial planner, co-owner of Blue Heron Capital, serving the Denver metro area, all of Colorado and beyond, talking about some common money challenges in retirement today, healthcare cost. Linda, Joel, what are some strategies to help cover this? Because it's a big one, needs to be addressed.
23: It's a hot topic, and it's very often something that people come to us asking, hey, what should I do about this? And there's usually a lot of strong opinions around long-term care and healthcare and things like that. People, you know, feeling healthy now and I'm not going to need to worry about down the road having to worry about long-term care. I'm feeling great right now. Well, you know, there's been many studies done that 7 out of 10 people who reach the age of 65 will end up having some sort of long-term care event in their life. And it just depends how long it goes. And, you know, each situation is different, but 70% is pretty high for people that reach the age of 65. So, you know, there's things that we talk about with people. You can try to self-fund, you know, depending on how much you have saved and, you know, what your assets look like, or you can decide to try to purchase some sort of insurance to help cover the costs of long-term care. Or set aside some money, like maybe in a bucket for long-term care down the road. That's still kind of like the self-fund type of area. But there's a lot of options out there. Every person's plan is a little bit different. Every person's preference is a little bit different. But we like to just take the look at what is the actual projection if one person, if it's a married couple, one of the spouses goes into care, or if you're single, if you were to go into care, how long does the money last? And we show you that first, and then we talk about what are your options. And there's a lot of different options out there to try to cover long-term care. And they've gotten kind of creative with some of those options over the years, haven't they, Linda?
12: Well, they have. And you know, as we'll circle back in a second and talk more about the regular medical expenses that you're going to have too, like
23: oh, yeah.
12: Hearing aids. Those are so expensive. dental work, that's so expensive. But long-term care, if you need long-term care or your spouse or significant other needs long-term care, the cost can be tremendous. The time to plan for it is when you're still healthy enough to do a plan. There are a lot of different ways to take care of it. So traditional long-term care insurance was something that a lot of people purchased for a long time, and then a lot of those companies started raising the premium so much that folks felt like, I can't afford to pay the premium anymore. Problem is, you can't afford to pay for long-term care either. It's going to be way worse than the premium. But that kind of insurance is only good for long-term care. Most of it pays for in-home, assisted living, or skilled nursing. But there are some newer things available. Some kinds of annuities will have a rider attached to it that might give you extra income to help with long-term care expenses if you needed that. Some kinds of life insurance now have riders available, or they're built with a built-in rider that you can access additional funds or access the death benefit to help pay for long-term care. Those are just some of the insurance options. Are they right for you? Who knows? You know, it all depends on what your needs and goals are, your health situation, what kinds of funds you have available to invest, and so on. There are other options too, like reverse mortgage, use up all your savings, get your relatives to take care of you. That last one may or may not help at all, you know, especially if you don't have relatives or they're not inclined to do that kind of care. You know, there's so many different things to take into account if one of you or you yourself needs long-term care. So if you'd like to talk about that, it should be a discussion included with your retirement planning. But if you'd like to talk about any of that, feel welcome to give us a call at 720-405-4040 and request a complimentary 20-minute phone visit, or just text the word visit, V-I-S-I-T, to that same number, 720-405-4040. You'll get a complimentary 20-minute phone visit with one of our advisors, and then you can figure out what to do after that. But during that phone call, no pressure, no obligation, no cost. And you can ask questions, ask all kinds of questions. We'll ask you some also to see, you know, what is it you really need to be thinking about.
0: No, that's a great offer for our listeners today. You can also go to the website, yourmoneyyourretirement.com. You can actually schedule that appointment right on the calendar that is provided. Talking about some common money challenges in retirement, healthcare, a big one. What about Medicare as far as what does that cover? How do we account for this and the expenses that are left over after that?
23: And I was just realizing when I answered your first question, Alex, I went straight to long-term care. And Linda was like, hey, hold on.
0: Wait a second. Hey, yeah. LTC, that's a big deal right now.
12: Well, it's big.
0: It's a big deal. Yep.
23: Yeah, it's big. But healthcare in general in retirement is extremely expensive. And that was the stat that you had provided on that Fidelity estimate, Alex, was the average 65-year-old couple can expect to spend $315,000 after tax on healthcare and retirement, which is excluding long-term care.
0: Right.
23: So, you know, it just gets extremely expensive. And you brought up there, you know, what kinds of healthcare costs does Medicare cover? And how do we try to account for the rest of the expenses? And sometimes it's a little easier to talk about what expenses Medicare doesn't cover.
0: Sure.
23: So, you know, some of the ones that people don't necessarily expect are, you know, depending on your plan, and we'll talk about supplements and other things that you can get to try to cover some of these costs, but dental exams, eye exams, those types of things are not covered on Medicare, just traditional type of Medicare. Long-term care, of course, is not covered on Medicare. Medicare, the best way to think about it, because we hear people get confused between Medicare and Medicaid.
0: Yeah.
23: Medicare is like health care. It's like insurance, health insurance. Medicaid is like financial aid. So you have to spend down your assets. It's going to cover for long-term care. You have to spend down your assets. Medicaid is what covers there. Medicare does not cover long-term care. And so there's things that people frequently will do to try to cover some of those costs, like get a supplement plan, not for long-term care, but for dental and eye exams, get a supplement or an Advantage to try to start covering some of those expenses. But there's frequently copays and different things outside of that that start to add up in retirement. So it's really important. We plan in our software for those Medicare premiums, of course, that you're going to be paying. We plan the supplement premiums that you might have in there as well. And then as well, any additional premiums on the side that aren't covered by Medicare, depending on what your health requirements are, because each individual has different things that they're taking, prescriptions, different healthcare needs, like hearing aids. You brought up, Linda, that's a crazy expense in retirement, isn't it?
12: Oh, it is. And you can see some on TV that are supposed to be very inexpensive. And if those work for you, terrific. But we've certainly seen them in our office where they can be $6,000 or $8,000 a set. And that's a lot of money. I don't care who you are. That's a lot of money, but extremely helpful. If you need them, you need them. There are lots of medical benefits that we've heard about. We're not doctors, of course, in having good audiology care and so on. So that's really important. A lot of people we have talked with over the years have needed a lot of dental implants. And those are way more expensive than having all your teeth pulled and just doing false teeth, which is what people used to do years ago. Mm. That was expensive, but not nearly what the implants are. Lots of different things. And then there are the drugs. And there are caps on some of the drugs that you won't have as much out of pocket, but on other specialty kinds of drugs. We've had people over the years tell us about drugs that were costing them several thousand dollars a month out of pocket. And that will just devastate a retirement plan quite often. So lots of different things to plan for, to think about. And, you know, what Carl used to say all the time, my husband, when we were meeting with people about long-term care insurance, he'd say, one day everything is okay. And then it's not. And gosh, you've seen that play out over the years so often. Don't mean to be Debbie Downer here, but I mean, that does happen. Health changes, life changes. And so the big thing is be prepared. Have a plan that will help take care of those kinds of things if they come up. So if they come up, you're at least, you know, you're able to stay more calm because you know you've been planning all along for the various kinds of things that could come up, even though we certainly can't plan for everything, but we'll give it our best shot. If you have a plan you'd like a second opinion on, or you'd like to start talking about a plan because maybe you've never done a written retirement income plan, you know what we say, if it's not in writing, it's a wish list, and you've saved well for your retirement because that's really important too. So if you've saved at least $500,000, a million or more, and you'd like to talk more about either a second opinion on your current retirement plan or what's it take to put one together, just feel welcome to give us a call for a 20-minute complimentary, no obligation, no pressure, telephone call with one of our advisors, 720-405-4040. That's 720-405-4040. 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VISIT to that same number, 720-405-4040. You know, you have nothing to lose except a few minutes to talk to somebody to try to figure out whether you're set up the way you want to be or not.
23: No, that sounds great. Thank you so much. That is Linda Gardner, CEO, co-founder of Blue Heron Capital. The number again, 720-405-4040. I want to point people to the Blue Heron Capital LLC Facebook page as well. Some great information coming out there. And so be sure to like the Blue Heron Capital LLC Facebook page so you can stay in the loop. 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It's the mailbag. We're going to go over some common retirement questions. That is next. 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
23: 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Going to do that now. I'm Alex Dingman. Thank you so much for listening to Your Money, Your Retirement. 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Before we start, I do want to let people know that we're always answering these listener questions in general terms only, since we don't know everything about their situation. 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I do want to give the number out for folks. If you would like to schedule your complimentary 20-minute phone visit with one of the Blue Heron Capital advisors, you do have at least $500,000, maybe $1 million or more in investable assets. 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You can call it or text the word visit to 720-405-4040. Linda, Joel, we'll get going here with our first question. This one out of Littleton. And this says, I just heard your show for the first time a couple weeks ago, and I realized I don't know as much about retirement planning as I thought I did. I've been contributing to a 401k at work for years. That's great. You have some other savings, but what else might I really want to be thinking about?
12: That's a great question. And we hear that question ever so often, don't we? And one of the things that we would say is, you know, we need to figure out how much have you saved for your retirement years? How far are you away from retirement? What do you plan to do during your retirement years? What do you need to spend during your retirement years? Well, those are just the starters. But a really, really big thing to think about is, what are you retiring to? What do you plan to do with your time when you retire? Because that's the one thing a lot of people don't think about at all. They're really excited to get retired. They've thought about all the finances and so on. And then when retirement comes and they sit home, and after the first 2 weeks it felt like a vacation, they're sitting there saying, now what? Or like that old song from years ago, is that all there is? Sometimes that happens. So you really need to plan ahead. What are the kinds of things that you personally will enjoy doing or thinking about? You know, are you a volunteer type? Do you like to volunteer for different kinds of entities, organizations? Do you want to take up a new career? Do you want to work part-time? Do you want to spend a lot of time traveling for a few years? Just think about, what is it that you are thinking you want to do? Or if you're married, you and your spouse, what do you want to do during your retirement years? That's a huge thing to be thinking about.
23: Well, very smart. Thank you for that, Linda. All right, our second question out of Aurora. This person says, I am 64. Big thing I'm wondering about right now is Medicare. All the mail I've received has made me wonder, when is the right time to sign up?
12: That's a great question. And when you're 64, you're suddenly the most popular person on earth, it feels like, because you're getting all that mail
23: right. Every
12: day. And you're wondering, how on earth do all these people know how old I am? I'm getting old enough for Medicare. It's really crazy. People tell us about that all the time when they get those. So thinking about Medicare and thinking about when to sign up, very, very good questions. You can't really go on Medicare typically until you're 65 years old. Medicare is health insurance for people basically 65 years of age and older. But there are some exceptions to that. So are you still working full-time for a company that you don't own the stock in? A lot of different things to think about before you know exactly the right time you have to sign up for Medicare. So what I'd recommend is that you talk to somebody knowledgeable, more knowledgeable about that, so that you can know how it applies to you specifically. Because there are all kinds of general rules, but how does it apply to you specifically? And generally, signing up at 65 is the right time to do it. You've got 3 months before your age of 65 to sign up, and the month you turn 65 and 3 months afterward, that's the window. But there are some exceptions to that too. So we really recommend that you talk to somebody about it and get it figured out so that you don't miss your proper time to sign up and end up with a permanent lifetime penalty. So that's kind of important.
0: Yeah, don't want that. All right. Our next question here is, we're going through our mailbag out of Highlands Ranch. And this person says, my husband and I have been serious about saving for retirement for a long time. We're just now realizing, though, that we need to get serious about planning for retirement. I think it might make sense to talk to a financial professional about what we have. What are some basic questions to ask when we meet with someone?
23: That's a good question. I feel like I've been asked this before, I guess, and sometimes people come to us and ask us, what questions should I be asking you?
0: That's not bad. Yeah.
23: Yeah. Yeah. So, you know, I think some of the really important things that a financial advisor that focuses on retirement planning should be focusing on is, and a question you could ask is, what areas of financial services do you personally focus on? And when we approach retirement planning, we think there's five key areas in retirement planning, and that would be taxes, income, investments, estate planning,

0: questions as you are starting to meet with a financial advisor, whether it's us or somebody else. We think it's a great tool to be using there. And frequently, we'll send that toolkit out to people as we're meeting initially, getting to know everybody. And so if you'd like a copy of that retirement toolkit, text the word KIT, K-I-T, to 720-405-4040. And it will probably help you prompt some of those questions, figure out kind of what's the most important area. Because I'll tell you, there's a ton of questions that can be asked and probably should be asked as you're entering into a relationship like this.
1: Very smart. Thank you, Joel. What you got, Linda?
2: I just might tag on to that.
3: Yeah, go for it.
2: Just a little bit. One of the things that we often say is the person who got you to retirement, who helped you save in your investment account and so on, may not be the one to get you through retirement because it's a different focus.
1: Yep. All right, last question. Out of Boulder, this person says, my wife is still, they capitalized every letter, still set on traveling after retire, but I'm really just not that interested at this point. I want to come up with a way for her to leave or have her some trips with her friends, leave me out of it. I don't want to hurt her feelings, but I don't really think that's how I want to spend my time. What are some ways we can budget for her trips and my hobbies? I bet this is not anything you ever see.
2: Right. Well, surprisingly, it's not uncommon.
1: Yes.
2: You know, people are not always on exactly the same page of how they want to spend their retirement years. And that's okay. Nobody has to be in lockstep with the other. But what you do need to do is sit down and talk openly with each other and figure out what are the things we really would enjoy doing together. What are some things that one or the other of us want to do that the other one would absolutely not enjoy? And where could we compromise and so on? So that, you know, neither spouse has to give up their identity or their dreams, but you just, it's like everything else in marriage, you just compromise. You figure out which things work best together, which things you might do separately, and then figure out what the cost for those things will be and put them in a budget. I mean, I say it like it's so easy.
0: It takes some coaching along the way.
2: It does sometimes, yeah.
0: But I think having the conversation, right, Linda, that's the important piece with it, and trying to set that up as well as you can beforehand. And it's life, right? You're with somebody, you've probably been married quite a while, and just take some time to get used to that new stage of life.
2: That's right, because it is totally different than where you've been before, where, you know, if both of you were working outside the home and racing around, or one person was home taking care of kids, now they're suddenly gone, and now the other one's retired, and you're sitting there looking at each other thinking, what's next? Who are you? You just haven't focused for a while. It's an exciting time.
1: Absolutely. Well, and we are getting here near the end of our program today. And so definitely want to get from you, Linda, the quote of the day. What is our final thought for folks?
2: Well, you know, it's a constant theme in all of our shows. Planning. Planning is so important. And there's a quote that I saw years ago that I think of ever so often. It said, if you don't know where you're going, any road will do.
1: I like that.
2: Yeah. So it's all about planning. The fun thing is you get to decide what it is you want to plan and how to plan. So, and we're here to help you do it.
1: Yep. And you're going to help it get put on paper, right, Linda? That's the important
2: thing. That's right.
1: Tell us how folks can do that.
2: That's right. 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
1: Very good. 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Again, that number, 720-405-4040. 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

0: 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Linda, Joel, always enjoy our time together. Another fine program. We'll be at it again next week. Until then, this is Your Money, Your Retirement.
1: 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All statements and opinions expressed are based upon information considered reliable. 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They do not refer in any way to securities or investment advisory products. Fixed insurance and annuity product guarantees are subject to the claims paying ability of the issuing company. Examples discussed are based on actual client experiences and are provided for educational purposes. Individual results will vary and similar outcomes are
2: not. The preceding was a paid advertisement. 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
2: KOA News Time, 8 o'clock. The average price of a gallon of gas has now reached $4.30 nationwide, up 18 cents since just last week.
3: The price of diesel hitting a historic high, topping $6 a gallon for the first time ever, affecting the cost of just about everything you buy. It's pushing up the rate of inflation, driven by the war in Iran. President Trump insists
4: right after the election, oil prices are going to be tumbling downward.
3: The election now 53 days away.
2: ABC's Mary Bruce. Colorado's average is 432. A Lakewood man is facing charges after allegedly hitting and killing a 17-year-old e-scooter rider. Late last month, police responded to reports of an auto pedestrian accident near Wadsworth and West Mexico Place. Witnesses told police they saw a Tesla hit the scooter rider. Police found a car matching the suspect vehicle description in a nearby parking lot. The arrest affidavit says the Tesla was traveling at nearly twice the posted speed of 40. 33-year-old Joseph Sutter faces charges of vehicular homicide and reckless driving. Judge Judy retiring after more than 30 years on television.
5: The longtime TV personality, whose real name is Judy Scheindlin, says her series, Judy Justice, will air its final episode in October. The 83-year-old told People she has plenty of other interests and no longer wants to spend time in hair and makeup, but still wants her message to reach viewers. She'll remain involved as a producer of her son Adam Levy's new courtroom series, Adam's Law. Levy, an attorney who has also appeared on television before, will take over the small claims format that helped make his mother a household name. I'm Jim Forbes.
2: College football, the Buffs hosting Weber State, will have coverage from Boulder at 11:30 on sister station 630 KHOW. Also, the Rams host Southern Utah.
6: Couple of 225 crashes to talk about right now. The first one is southbound approaching Colfax. Looks like it's blocking that right lane. Please do exercise caution. And the second one is still on your 225 southbound drive. This time 225 southbound approaching Parker. Again, right lane blocked. Please do be careful. Outside of that, no major stalls, delays or crashes on any of your Denver Metro highways. No major stalls, delays, or crashes off highway either. Fox 31 pinpoint weather, isolated thunderstorms today with a high of 84, overnight low 60. Current temperature 57 degrees. I'm Vic D on KOA 850 AM and 94.1 FM.
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6: Couple of 225 crashes to talk about right now. The first one is southbound approaching Colfax. Looks like it's blocking that right lane. Please do exercise caution. And the second one is still on your 225 southbound drive. This time 225 southbound approaching Parker. Again, right lane blocked. Please do be careful. Outside of that, no major stalls, delays or crashes on any of your Denver Metro highways. No major stalls, delays, or crashes off highway either. Fox 31 pinpoint weather, isolated thunderstorms today with a high of 84, overnight low 60. Current temperature 57 degrees. I'm Vic D on KOA 850 AM and 94.1 FM.
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10: Welcome into the Exact Wealth Show, hosted by John Becker and Sarah Nugent-Knoll. You can find them right here in Denver. They've got over 20 years combined experience in the retirement planning business, helping hundreds of their clients get ready for their future. It's a holistic retirement planning approach. I'm Morgan Patrick. Pleasure to jump on. There's going to be an opportunity to get on the calendar with Exact Wealth, and the appointments you open up through this program are no cost, no obligation. See if you're on track for your retirement. And looky looky, Sarah Nugent-Knoll on assignment. John Becker flying solo. John, how you doing, bud?
19: Doing wonderful. Happy Saturday to everyone listening this morning. Been another beautiful week in Colorado. Hot weather, some rain showers, football, college football's well in swing. Everyone's looking at their fantasy football stuff. But really big news, you know, a couple of weeks ago about the bond market. And that's kind of what has driven today's topic about why guaranteed lifetime income is really important. What does the bond market have to do with that? And how do these indexes rely on the predictability of the bond market for positive returns within the index annuity strategies? So lots to cover today. Real excited for the show.
0: Well, I tell you, and people are concerned, and, you know, knowing, you know, the landscape and kind of understanding, you know, what's going on in our environment today. And I'm talking about our economic environment and how it's going to play as you move to and through your retirement years. I mean, it's a big deal. And I love this part of the show, John. You and Sarah have implemented, you know, bringing on some of the latest, the hottest articles that people are talking about. And the first one up is this state's lawmakers advanced resolution to broaden retirement income access. And the subtitle is retirement income serves as a reliable economic driver and should be more widely available to the state's public employees.
19: Yeah, so this was adopted by the Senate Joint Resolution. So SJ, I'm getting very technical. If you have a pen and paper, I want to look it up. SJR 26-016. Again, what does this resolution call for? It calls for guaranteed lifetime income to be available through more savings vehicle offered by Colorado Public Employee Retirement Association, HERA. So those of you that are teachers or work for the state, et cetera, are all on a HERA pension. That's a replacement for Social Security. And again, we talk about retirement income again. It serves as a reliable economic driver. You know, generating multiplier effects as beneficiaries' expenditures circulate through local markets. And really, like, this type of consistent spending pattern really supports employment, sustains local businesses, and enhances statewide economic resilience and diversification. So when we used to work with teachers, and we still do, yeah, but our focus used to be primarily working with teachers. We would go to schools, we would throw luncheons and say, hey, learn about your para pension and learn about how to supplement your para pension with a 403B, because a 403B is an acronym for a TSA, which is a tax sheltered annuity. And when you hear the word annuity, that means guaranteed lifetime income. The whole purpose was to marriage those two vehicles together so that an employee, after serving 30 plus years in the employee public employee space, they now have two streams of income that they can live off of. Because in today's world, pensions are kind of gone, right? We know that, right?
0: Yeah.
19: Very, very few employees that I know have pensions. And the onus is on us. The onus is on us to say, we're going to fund a 401k, we're going to fund a 403b, we're going to fund a 457, whatever that may be. But it's up to us to do it. And then there's no guarantees, because now it's all reliant on the market. Like, how is the market going to perform? So there's, the onus is off of the employer. That was the whole advantage of a pension. You worked for a company for 30, 40 years and they rewarded you with a lifetime income stream, right? A pension. Well, those days are gone. So all of you that have, you know, a 9-to-5 job that are funding a 401k, funding IRAs privately, whether they are traditional or Roth IRAs, the onus is on you to make that decision to say, I'm going to fund this plan. And then it's then at the mercy of, well, what's available in my strategies for returns. And hopefully we see, you know, significant returns over the course of time to build up an asset so that when you are done working, that you can then say, all right, I have this bucket of money on top of my Social Security.
0: We talk about this on a weekly basis, just being, you know, being prepared as you move forward and guaranteed lifetime income. And again, you know, talking about this particular article and the Senate Joint Resolution, as you mentioned, the SJR 26016, and just expressing from the Colorado General Assembly's recognition of the importance of what we're talking about today, retirement security, not just for individuals, but also for Colorado's economic viability, and talking about very publicly about guaranteed lifetime income. We've been talking about this for many years, as how important it is with the pension, as you mentioned, John, just going, and it's becoming less and less of a factor for so many people. And now, there's recognition that guaranteed lifetime income certainly has a place. And with the proper planning, you can create your own pension.
19: Yeah, I mean, just imagine, like, you're working for, you have a job, and let's just pretend you're making $100,000 a year, and then suddenly your HR calls you and says, "Guess what? We're gonna retain your services, but now we're only gonna pay you $75,000." Right? So you're used to bringing home $100,000. Now it's cut by a quarter. what are you going to do? It's going to cause stress. It's going to cause panic. It's going to cause challenges with your budgeting, with your expenses, everything. Now fast forward to retirement. Okay. And this is what a lot of folks are relying on is Social Security. Well, you're not going to get 100% of what you were making with Social Security. So you're taking a hit, right? So if you're used to making 100 grand, well, now you're making maybe the top, I think it tops out like maybe 4,000 or something in that range. Well, that's not 100 grand, right? That's a massive hit. And so to make sure that you are putting monies away or reallocating monies from your 401ks, IRAs, et cetera, into another vehicle that creates guaranteed lifetime income, that's what we've been preaching, Mark. And that's what we've been talking about for a year and a half on the show is how can you self-insure to make sure you have enough income that comes into your bank account so it doesn't create challenges for you down the road.
0: Well, and protected principal. It's not like it's all in the market and you're gambling at the casino out in Las Vegas with your savings. I mean, we're talking about guaranteed income where your floor is there, your principal is safe.
19: Yeah, and that's insurance companies. So insurance companies offer these vehicles, they're annuities, the big A word. This is a perfect vehicle for guaranteed lifetime income. In fact, it's one of the only vehicles for guaranteed lifetime income. And guess who takes on the risk? The insurance company. You give them money, a contract is designed that says, we will pay you X amount of money guaranteed for the rest of your life and your spouse's life, no matter if you outdraw the balance. It's almost that simple, but it is making that switch from the accumulation mindset we talk about often, Morgan. We're always taught to save, save, save. Now yeah. What do you do with your nest egg? Well, now it's time to distribute. But let's do it in a fashion where you know you have money coming in guaranteed every single month, no matter what's going on in this crazy world today.
0: The opportunity to have this type of conversation, and you can do it with Exact Wealth. Come in, no cost, no obligation, and just sit down with the team. Sit down with John and Sarah and see kind of where you are. And if this is something that is a concern for you, and maybe, you know, you're looking at your 401k, you're looking at Social Security, maybe you've got a few other things going on, but how is it all going to fit together? And what about that guaranteed part of it? What about that creating your own pension discussion? If that's something that has sparked interest, now's the opportunity to come in and talk about it. And again, we get it. Things are absolutely crazy. And you want stability. You want calm. It starts with structuring something's customized to you, a plan that is customized to you. And you can do that today. And you can do it no cost. No obligation. John, kind of walk us through. All right. They're going to call us. They're going to text us. They're going to get an appointment with you if they can get into our top 10. Then get one of these 10 appointments. Walk us through it.
19: 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First and foremost, we're going to cover guaranteed lifetime income. How much are you getting from Social Security? 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Morgan? Let our audience know again how they can get on our calendar.
0: 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These indexes, you do not want to miss this segment. It's coming up next. 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
0: Welcome back into the Exact Wealth Show. Your host this week is John Becker, Sarah Nugent-Knoll on assignment. John and Sarah have 20-plus years combined experience in the retirement planning business. It is a holistic retirement planning approach. And John, again, flying solo. We've been talking about some of the latest news, that state lawmaker advanced resolution to broaden retirement income access, talking about guaranteed income out there, some possibilities, guaranteed lifetime income. And now we're going to switch to, I call it nerd talk, but it's actually, it's going to be very simple for you to understand, and we're going to get into some indices, some indexes. And what is the first one? Well, I guess let's start here, John. Why are you doing this? And I think it's incredibly interesting. I think our listeners are going to really like it. But and how is this going to help them?
19: Yeah, so I've been in the index annuity space for 15 plus years, and really the questions are: is how does it work? How do these indexes work? How is it possible? How can I not lose any money when the markets go south? Like, how are these plans designed, and how do they make me money? That's always the biggest question. And so, with what just happened in the bond market, right? So again, not to geek out on you all, but again, there's a global sell-off on bonds, and bonds is a really good indicator of stability. Okay, bonds is you're basically giving people, you're purchasing debt and you're getting interest paid back and you get your principal in whole after the term is done. A lot of it's done through the government. Well, challenges, what challenges are we having right now? Government spending is at all-time high. So people are worried, investors are worried. Are we going to be getting, how do I know I'm going to get my money back? Inflation, the big I word, it's not going anywhere. So people are panicking and they're offloading their bond portfolio. We had the chance to meet with Professor Campbell Harvey, and he is the partner and director of Research Affiliates. And Research Affiliates is an index, and they have partnered up with Goldman Sachs. But let me just rewind a little bit. Why is that important? You're talking about a Duke professor. He is a globally recognized researcher on the yield curve as a recession indicator, momentum strategies, and risk management. This is all he does. He's an economist. And so he partnered up with Goldman Sachs, founded in what, 1869. So you put together the brilliant mind of Professor Campbell Harvey and Research Affiliates, right? Tracking what's happening in the economy. What are the trends that we're seeing? And they focus a lot on the bond market, by the way. Like, as a bond market is a good indicator of what's going to happen in the stocks. for inflation, for recession, and all these things. And you combine that with a powerful powerhouse of Goldman Sachs, you have this amazing index. And what does that mean? It means what they look at is they look at growth and value equities. Okay? And what they're trying to do is utilize strategies that dynamically switch between those allocations between growth and value equities. How does it work? Why does it work? Well, for 100% growth, so let's just stay here. When things are going really, really well, where do we want to be? We want to capture all that growth, right? So things get shifted to growth. Okay? So if short and long-term growth momentum outperforms the value, okay, the index goes to 100% growth. Okay? If short-term growth is positive, but then long-term growth is negative, okay? So you're not sure, right? It's kind of a seesaw going back and forth, then it goes to 50-50, okay? And if things are really not looking good, things switch to value. So in layman's terms, what's happening is when times are good, things are shifting to growth, okay? When times are kind of okay, we do a 50-50 balance within the index. When times are struggling, it goes all to value, which again could be bonds, commodities, etc. It's a seesaw. So you all know a seesaw never stays even, right? Unless you have two equally weighty people on it, which never happens. That would be boring if it was a seesaw. It's always going up. It's always going down. So you have this index that is bouncing around between equities, commodities, and bonds, all based off of what are the predictors that they are seeing. They are seeing. You have professors. You have really, really intelligent economists that are watching and making these predictions based off of what the bond market is doing. And they react. And because of that, it allows a very realistic, consistent return. And I think it's been around 6%. Okay? 6%. Now, if you could dump money somewhere and get 6% over a 10-year period, I would bet most people would be happy and never lose any money. Long-term strategy. That's one index.
0: I tell you, it's an opportunity to at least have the conversation. And there are a lot of people out there, and you might be in this boat, that are looking for something that's a little bit more secure, or at least have that conversation. You know, how is your portfolio going to be protected as you move through? And everybody is going to be different. And we talk about this a lot, John. It's not like cookie cutter. You don't come into Exact Wealth and John's sitting at his desk and he's got three big drawers behind him, A, B, and C, and he just takes a look at you and says, you know what, you look like an A. And he pulls out a plan and slams you in that, or B, and he slams you in that one, or C, he slams you in that one. It has nothing to do with, you know, something that's cookie cutter. It's more about what you have, right, and what you want to accomplish. And then the planning part, the customized part, is what's in the middle that gets you to your retirement goals. And the types of conversations we're having today, the indexes we're talking about today, you should be concerned with. You should be aware of. You should educate yourself. And I'm glad you're bringing it up, John.
19: Yeah, I mean, sometimes we turn people away. You know, like, hey, this is not a good fit. I don't think we can help you. And that is a valid outcome, right? Because everyone is different. Everyone has a different objective when it comes to how what they want to do with their money and how they want to live in retirement, et cetera. Not everyone is not the same. But really, I always think understanding the why is really important. Like, why would an index annuity make sense for you? How do these indices give me a chance to make money without ever losing any money? Like, why is an insurance company willing to take the risk?
0: Yeah. How's it going to fit into my overall plan?
19: Yeah. And a lot of these are, you know, can be long-term holds. They can be 5 years, 6 years, 7 years. And that is a deterrent for a lot of people. Not in a negative way, but sometimes it doesn't fit in with what they're trying to accomplish. So that's why I feel it's very, very important to discuss indexes. We have another really intriguing one. MKT Media Stats Index. This one, the MSCI. This one is really interesting because you have a company MKT Media Stats, and they are an online media company. They are researching all the articles. What is the news talking about? My question to you all, Denver, is do you think we're impacted by what we listen to on the news or watch on news, or now watch on social media?
0: Oh, yeah, 100%. I mean, I'm talking as kind of a co-host, media hawk on this radio program with John, but we're all impacted by that every day.
19: Yeah, every day. So you have this company, and all they're doing is they're analyzing direct news coverage from over 150,000 sources on a daily basis. And their goal is to identify assets with positive or negative sentiment. Okay, again, which news articles, what media is creating positive or negative sentiment that are gaining significant momentum relative to their typical media coverage? That's what they're looking for. All right, so does a story pop up and drop off? Or does it continue, right? There's the continuation of the story, right? Well, guess what they then do? They then identify assets that tend to move together with those narratives. So, for example, you're sitting around the kitchen table and you're like, darn it, gas is up to $4.95 today, honey. $85 for my tank today. Potential response. Maybe we should look at an electric car. That is media, right? What is happening in today's world with gas prices? Do we think that it might drive people to potentially buy a Tesla? Maybe. Teslas are actually cheaper today. That's more cost effective. It's not going to cost you $80 every time you fill the tank up. You just plug your car in at night. Start at 10 p.m., right? Because it's low peak. That's what I'm talking about. Even when COVID was happening, what was the media talking about? COVID, right? You got to be careful. You got to get hand sanitizer. You got to get masks. You got to do all these things. So guess what companies are doing? They're buying them. Well, you have an index now that's tracking. What is the media talking about? How are we reacting to it? And they're investing that way. And this is just a fascinating index. And we have an opportunity to help folks with this with an index annuity.
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5: KOA News Time, 8:30. Denver police retesting several cases potentially affected by former Colorado Bureau of Investigations DNA analyst Missy Woods. Woods pleaded guilty to multiple felony charges of mishandling evidence in cases over 15 years. CBI identified more than 1,000 cases in which officials believe Woods didn't follow proper procedures, altering or deleting data that could lead to retrials. Colorado Buffs host Weber State today at Folsom Field. The Thunder Birds, the only FCS team the Buffs will face this year. Coach Prime.
6: Weber State, first of all, they're well coached. This guy was unbelievable, man, as a high school football coach.
5: Six state titles.
6: A lot like Nib.
5: Sanders also says these are the teams he likes to scout for new talent. CU looks to move to 2-0 with a win today. Kickoff is at 1:30. Our coverage goes to sister station AM 630 KHOW beginning at 11:30. And the Rams host Southern Utah.
8: Couple of crashes to talk about right now, I'm afraid. 225 southbound approaching Colfax. Looks like it's off to the right lane. Please do exercise caution. Watch out for emergency crews, passengers, and vehicles. And 225 southbound approaching Parker. Again, off to that right lane. Please do be careful. Watch out for emergency crews, passengers, and vehicles. Outside of that, no major stalls, delays, or crashes on any of your Denver Metro highways. And no major stalls, delays, or crashes off-highway either. Fox 31, pinpoint weather. Isolated thunderstorms today, looking at a high of 84, overnight low 60. Currently 58 degrees. I'm Vic D on KOA 850 AM and 94.1 FM.
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8: Couple of crashes to talk about right now, I'm afraid. 225 southbound approaching Colfax. Looks like it's off to the right lane. Please do exercise caution. Watch out for emergency crews, passengers, and vehicles. And 225 southbound approaching Parker. Again, off to that right lane. Please do be careful. Watch out for emergency crews, passengers, and vehicles. Outside of that, no major stalls, delays, or crashes on any of your Denver Metro highways. And no major stalls, delays, or crashes off-highway either. Fox 31, pinpoint weather. Isolated thunderstorms today, looking at a high of 84, overnight low 60. Currently 58 degrees. I'm Vic D on KOA 850 AM and 94.1 FM.
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0: Back on the Exact Wealth Show. Hey, Denver, it's all about being prepared, being proactive. John Becker and Sarah Nugent-Knoll are your hosts with Exact Wealth, the power behind this program. They've got over 20 years of combined experience in the retirement planning business, and that is a holistic retirement planning approach. I'm Morgan Patrick. Pleasure to jump on. Sarah Nugent-Knoll on assignment this week. John's flying solo. We're talking about, well, the importance of planning and being prepared, but also we've gotten into some indexes because we're kind of nerdy that way. But these things can absolutely tell the story. And we are going to spend some time now on the S&P 500, the Distance Stabilizer Index. John, first and foremost, we've talked about a couple already, but why this one? Why now?
14: Well, most people know the S&P 500, right? Mm-hmm. So if you people... That's what most people are familiar with. The S&P goes up, it goes down. The Dow Jones up and down. And so what is the S&P? I guess that's the first question. So again, it tracks the performance of about 500 of the largely public traded companies in the United States. So some of these companies you might have heard of. In fact, I know you've heard of Amazon. We all have been very good friends of Amazon since COVID.
0: Shows up at your door all the time, I bet.
14: Yep, you trip over all the boxes. They're there. Apple, I'm sure most of us have an Apple Apple phone, or who's the competitor? I forgot.
0: Samsung.
14: Samsung, yeah. It's either those two. One of those two. Microsoft.
0: Yeah.
14: Those are the companies we're talking about. Okay. Again, about mid-cap companies, they cover sectors like technology, healthcare, financials, consumer goods, energies, that kind of stuff. That's the S&P 500, okay? It can be a very volatile index, by the way. It can go up and go down, but you are tracking the gains or the profitability of 500 companies, okay? So when we're talking about the S&P 500 index, specifically in an annuity, so I'm bringing this up for a reason. A lot of insurance companies offer an S&P 500 index, and people know them. So they say, hey, I want to do that one, okay? And then there's something called a participation rate. So how much of the gains am I going to get every year? So with an index strategy, that means you get to capture some of the gains every year, and whenever they are, they lock into your account. You can never lose them. It sounds really, really good. Most insurance companies will say, all right, we're going to start you at like 80% or 70% participation of the gains every year. So if the index returns 10%, you participate in 70% of them. So you get 7% and they lock into your account, and then you do it again the next year, and then you figure out the results are, they lock in, et cetera. If the index is negative, Morgan, you don't lose any money. You don't make any money, but you don't lose any money. Okay? The challenge is with a lot of companies will then start you at like 70% participation. And guess what they do the next year? They're going to lower you to like 50% participation. And guess what they might do the next year? They might lower you again. And it has to do with pricing. It has to do with a bunch of stuff I'm not going to get into. The challenge is that it puts the client in a very bad spot because they are now in an index annuity that typically is a 7-year, 8-year, 10-year hold. And they were sold something that sounded really good, but there's all these moving parts to it.
0: Sure.
14: It also puts the advisor in a very bad spot too, because that's out of their control, right? Right. They don't know what the changes are going to happen. So introducing the S&P 500 just in stabilizer index, traded by Innexus. And why is this important? Because Innexus is a private company that has created these indexes. Two of them we already covered today, the Media Stats and the RAFI. And they've gone and they've negotiated with insurance companies, say, here's our indices. Here's why everyone wants to use them. But guess what you're not able to do? You're not able to mess with the participation rates.
0: Nice.
14: So if they say 100%, it's not going to be 40% next year. Now it might be 92%. It might be, but it's not going to be that dramatic jump that people are seeing. And so from an advisor standpoint, it provides a lot of relief because we know that in turn, these companies can't make the changes because of the relationship that we have with some of these carriers. The S&P 500 distance stabilizer, by the way, is not true. Let me backtrack. It truly tracks the S&P. These other indices don't. They throw a bunch of other stuff like commodities and other stuff within their indices. This is truly following the S&P 500. And guess what? If you can get up to 100% of the gains from the S&P, you're doing pretty darn good. And by the way, without making any promises to anybody, this index has averaged about 10% over the past 20 years. Imagine having that in a plan where you can capture those gains every year. They lock into your value and you can never, ever lose them if the market goes haywire. Your earned interest or your principal. But we know what the S&P has done over the past 20 years. There's been extreme volatility in the past 20 years, right? Some years it was negative 5 or 6, but other years it was plus 17 or plus 18%. That's pretty darn strong. And so we have some very, very fortunate to have the opportunity to help all of you Denver that are listening to this. What if you have an old annuity that has an S&P and the rates keep going down and going down? This happens all the time. Give us a call. We can look at your plan and we might be able to help get you out of that plan. There are plans that are offering 10 or 14% bonuses from day one to help recoup any surrender penalty. And you can have some of these indices.
0: Well, it's an opportunity for you. And I love the way you phrase that. If you've got an older annuity, if you've gotten an annuity before 2022, let's say, and you're sitting on it and you don't know, it's an opportunity, you know, to get a checkup. You know, bring it in to Exact Wealth and talk with John and Sarah and their team and kind of see what you have. You know, you're popping the hood on that thing, right? It might be making a funny noise. 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How do you do that? You call our number, 800-326-5688. 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And we have 10 positions on the calendar, so I would not hesitate. 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And you said something just a minute ago, John, where you said, you know, if the market goes crazy. I don't think it's a question of if. It's a question of when it's going to go up and down.
14: Right. And the market is tough because it's all timing.
0: Yeah.
14: And you throw timing into your timing for retirement. Mm. Right? What if those things don't sync up? Or right. What if you retire and the market's doing well, and then in the first year, you're like, hey, I have all this money. We're going to go to Iceland. We're going to go on a cruise. We're going to do all this stuff. And then the market tanks. And suddenly you're like, uh-oh. Then you're dealing with what's called poor sequence of returns because you need to see triple-digit returns, et cetera, or whatever, to recover from some of those losses. So these types of index strategies can work for accumulation plans. And so we met a client from the radio show, and he's the breadwinner. He saved well in his 401k. He moved everything to safer investments within his plan. Thankfully, because he was like, I didn't like seeing the ups and downs, and this is all I have. This is all my wife will have when I go to heaven. What can I do to potentially get a better return than 2%, but I don't lose any money? Well, ladies and gentlemen, that's indexing. I just talked about the S&P 500 distance stabilizer index. Capture up to 100% of the gains every year, never lose any money. It's going to beat 2%. I can confidently say that over a 5 or 6 or 7 year period of time, it's going to probably supersede 2%, if not a whole ton more. I don't want to put my foot in my mouth there, but that's what people are looking for, especially when you're getting closer and inching closer and closer at a retirement date. You can't afford to lose it, right? You can't afford it to give it back to the casino. It's right. yours right now. How can you protect it and give it some growth opportunity at the same time? And that's part of our conversation that we have when you call or text us, is do these strategies make sense for you? And would it be important to protect your hard-earned money from the declining market? Sometimes it's yes, sometimes it's no.
0: Education is so valuable. And so many of you are doing an amazing job in the accumulation phase. And you are putting your monies away. And you've done that, right? You've got the portfolio. You've stockpiled your wealth. But all of it, most of it, most likely is at risk. And you don't have a strategy. And if you're hearing conversation today and you're like, you know what? I want to talk more about guaranteed income. I want to talk more about security. I want to talk more about peace of mind when it comes to my retirement and not just going to the casino and hoping it goes well. I mean, it takes a strategy and it takes a little effort on your part. And that effort comes in the form of a phone call or a text. But first, you know, John's just going to reiterate what he's been saying and what's going to happen when you get in touch with us. What's going to happen when you come into Exact Wealth?
14: Yeah, you're going to get a holistic planning approach. Retirement encompasses more than just money. It encompasses, well, what do you want to do when you retire? Whether it's hobbies, traveling, grandkids, downsizing, moving, like those are all very, very important considerations when you're deciding to quit your job and go into the fourth quarter of your life. Now, having guaranteed lifetime income is going to help support that. Because if you don't have enough money coming in, there's no way you can do any of that stuff. You're going to have to go back to work and probably get an undesirable job because of age, to be very fair. We're going to review your retirement risk in your portfolio. We do the 3-bucket approach. 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
0: 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And it's all about helping Colorado retire. We're located right here in Denver. 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They've got 20-plus years combined experience in this business, and it's a holistic retirement planning approach. There's going to be an opportunity to get on their calendar and just come on in and talk about your situation. And right now, it's chaotic. The market's doing what the market's doing. You look at the economy, you look at prices, and people, and this might be you, are very concerned. And we don't blame you. Make sure you have structure and strategy when it comes to what is going to be your post-game, your retirement, your future. If you've got questions and you're out and about and you don't have time to listen to the entire show, you can always check out the website exactwealthmanagement.com and treat it as a resource, exactwealthmanagement.com. Our show's in podcast form there for you. There's planning information, contact information, background information on John, Sarah, and their team. Again, I'm Morgan Patrick, and we are having an interesting discussion today. Talked about an article to lead off the show, got into some of the indexes and how important it is to just have this kind of knowledge, understand the landscape that is going to be retirement as you move towards that, or maybe you're already there and you're experiencing it, and just the importance of planning and being proactive. So final article and a final discussion point on today's show, John, is how is the middle class feeling about its retirement prospects? Now, you scoured the interwebs. You really liked this article. Tell me why you picked it, and let's go.
19: Well, I think it's because it's everyone, right?
0: Yeah.
19: It's all of us. So it says middle class. It is probably everyone. How are we feeling? Like, there's a lot of things that are going on today. So the number one thing that came up with, so this came from a new report from the Transamerica Center for Retirement Studies. Okay. TCRS. That's what I'm going to refer to this to. TCRS. So the first thing is that number one, most folks are feeling very positive, but distressed. And that to me is not a shocker. I think most people have a positive outlook on life.
0: Yeah. But that sounds uncomfortable is what that sounds like.
19: Well, because stress is a hidden disease. I mean, that's right. Whether you want to call it or not, stress leads to a lot of other challenges in life, mostly medical. And so again, it says, I don't know, 8 out of 10 have positive feelings. You know, relationship with family, friends, just being overall enjoying life, et cetera. However, 4 out of 10 acknowledge increasing signs of stress, feeling exhausted, burnt out, making ends meet, and often feeling unmotivated and overwhelmed. That's a big number. 4 out of 10.
0: Big number.
19: And that's probably going to

0: financially, without worrying about financial concerns, excuse me. So that was number one. Number two, juggling competing financial priorities. So this is, again, TCRS, again, Trans America Center for Retirement Studies. In response to inflation in the more recent years, more than 7 out of 10 have taken one or more actions due to financial strain. So what does that mean? Reducing day-to-day expenses, good for you. Tapping into savings accounts, well, that's unfortunate. Sorry for the side chatter. Accumulating new credit card debt, ouch, right? To missing rent or mortgage payments. That was 23% getting new credit card debts. So credit card companies love it because they know we're in a crunch and they're going to charge you 39%. And then, God, missing rent or mortgage payments, that's not a good thing. So it's trying to find out, and everyone's in, you know, living a different life, different walk of life. And they're trying to figure out, what do I do? Do I feed myself? Do I pay the rent? What am I doing here? And that's challenging. Now, for a lot of you, and this again said for the middle class, 58% people are still prioritizing saving for retirement, which is good. 50% building for emergency savings. Some people are still spending 32%, et cetera, et cetera. So there's kind of an interesting balance there, right? Of some people are really feeling the stress, yet people are still cognizant about saving money for retirement, building emergency savings. How do I get by with day-to-day expenses, et cetera?
1: I was just going to say, John, I mean, there's so many people out there are going 1,000 miles an hour, and they're just trying to cover it, right? They're just trying to get from day to day. And if you have a strategy, if you have a plan, you are more likely to hold yourself accountable. I mean, you have somebody in your corner, and that's exactly what we talk about each week here on the Exact Wealth Show. Partner up, right? Have somebody that's going to walk with you down this path. Yes. I mean, this Transamerica Center for Retirement Studies giving us some alarming numbers. People are concerned, positive but distressed, juggling, you know, what they're going to pay month to month and what order they're going to pay it. And they're probably going to be delinquent in some areas. These are huge concerns.
0: But yeah, get this one. Yeah. Sorry. Seeking to work longer and retire later. A lot of people are saying that right now. Like, I can't retire. Yeah. I thought I could do it at 62.
1: Not going to retire, just going to keep working.
0: Yeah, I love what I do, but really the reality is, and maybe a few people love what they do, but it's really about, like, they can't afford to retire.
1: Right.
0: And so the challenge is that people think that they can just keep working until their mid 60s and 70s, and really the statistics say that doesn't happen. So 1 in 3 expect to retire age 70 or older, okay, or they do not plan to retire. That was 33%. However, here's the stats. Men retired at age 63, women retired at 62. Nearly half of retirees retired sooner than planned, including men, 45%, 50% women. Well, why? What's the why? Well, it could be employment reasons. Mm-hmm. People get laid off. I could hire someone right out of college for half of what I'm paying you if you've been in my company for 25 years, right? Maybe it's a job that as you get older, your body can't do it anymore. Could be family, could be health related. A lot of it's health related. It could be family related. And coupled with that, a lot of folks are worried about the impact of AI and robotics. Is my job safe? Okay? Those are legitimate concerns. The last one, probably very important, contending with retirement insecurities. So again, I'm going to read this. With the retirement landscape shifting, individuals have become increasingly expected to self-fund more of their retirement income through 401ks, IRAs, and similar plans, leaving many to worry whether they have saved enough. We've been hammering this drum for 1.5 years on this show. You all are forced to self-fund for your own retirement. Many of you are doing it. I'm very grateful for you that are doing it. But you're also at the mercy of what's going on, what's driving the market. That's why we cover indexes today. What if you can capture up to 100% of the gains of the S&P and never lose any money? That does not happen in a 401k or a traditional IRA. So those are the things based off of this this report. These are what people are worried about. This is you, Denver. You guys are listening. This is what you're all worried about. And we have an opportunity, a platform at Exact Wealth to sit down with you and help go through some of these things in a very respective manner, because everyone's story is different.

0: make sure you have enough guaranteed lifetime income, to make sure you have your healthcare kind of situation figured out with Medicare, whatever is around the corner, long-term care, et cetera. Make sure you understand, should I take Social Security now or delay it? Or what are the ramifications if I take money from my traditional IRA versus my Roth IRA? Those are the types of conversations that we have every day with clients, and we love to help those of you that are listening this morning.
1: The opportunity to get on the calendar is coming up with Exact Wealth, and these appointments are no cost, they're no obligation, there's no pressure, there's no judgment. Look, this is a tough time, we get it. But having a strategy, having a pathway, having someone that's going to walk with you down that path, that leads to peace of mind. That gives you confidence. You know, working with a team that's been in this and done this for many years and have walked this path with their clients, it's an opportunity for you to tell your story. It's an opportunity for Exact Wealth to listen, and it's an opportunity to get a customized plan put together just for you. Now, John, walk us through the appointment. They're going to call us, they're going to text us, but this is a stress-free, get-to-know-you type meeting.
0: Yeah, so as I said, alluded to earlier, we're going to sit down and we're going to hear your story, and we're going to put all the pieces together. One of the most important pieces is guaranteed lifetime income. We'll probably have to reallocate some of your 401k, because it's at risk, into something that's safe and guaranteed and provides you safety, security, predictability, and that means guaranteed income coming into your bank account every single month so you can live comfortably. And along the way, we'll talk about long-term care, Medicare, and we have a massive Medicare agency. Make sure your beneficiaries are all up to date in your plans. That's a big one. But most importantly, we just want you to feel comfortable and have a plan. So you feel good about what you're doing, and you feel confident about waking up every day and saying, I'm retired. I can do what I want to do. I don't have to worry about money or healthcare, whatever it may look like. That's what we're going to do for you.
1: In an uncertain.
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4: KOA News time at 9 o'clock. Iran has gained another potential point of leverage in the war.
5: Saudi Arabia forced to shut down a major oil pipeline after multiple strikes. Satellite imagery shows the damage from drone strikes the Saudis claim were launched from Iraq. A U.S. official says the Saudi Crown Prince Mohammed bin Salman is pressing President Trump to launch strikes on Iranian-backed Houthis in Yemen, who are now on the march, taking control of Yemen's entire Red Sea coast.
4: ABC's James Longman. An electric car battery, the suspected cause of a North Denver house fire. The flames appear to have started in the garage near the hood of an electric car before ascending to the attic and then the house. Adams County Deputy Fire Chief James Wood tells Fox 31, electric vehicle owners need to use caution with lithium-ion batteries.
6: 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And just make sure you're doing what you're supposed to do with these.
4: It took firefighters an hour to put down the flames. No one was injured. Battery fire is harder to extinguish because water is less effective. Nashville International Airport, another step closer to being renamed in honor of the late Dolly Parton.

0: The Metropolitan Nashville Airport Authority Board of Commissioners voted unanimously to move forward with the plan. A final name has not been chosen. The board said, quote, it's working closely with the appropriate parties to thoughtfully determine how Dolly Parton's name and legacy will be incorporated. Tennessee Governor Bill Lee is fully supportive. I'm Jim Forbes.
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3: Couple of crashes to talk about right now, I'm afraid. 225 southbound approaching Colfax. Looks like it's off to the right lane. Please do exercise caution. Watch out for emergency crews, passengers, and vehicles. And 225 southbound approaching Parker. Again, off to that right lane. Please do be careful. Watch out for emergency crews, passengers, and vehicles. Outside of that, no major stalls, delays, or crashes on any of your Denver Metro highways. And no major stalls, delays, or crashes off-highway either. Fox 31, pinpoint weather. Isolated thunderstorms today, looking at a high of 84, overnight low 60, currently 58 degrees. I'm Vic D on KOA 850 AM and 94.1 FM.
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10: Information presented on this program is believed to be factual and up-to-date, but we do not guarantee its accuracy, and it should not be regarded as a complete analysis of the subjects discussed. Discussions and answers to questions do not involve the rendering of personalized investment advice, but are limited to the dissemination of general information. A professional advisor should be consulted before implementing any of the options presented. Encompass More Asset Management is registered as an investment advisor with the SEC and only transacts business in states where it is properly registered or is excluded or exempted from registration requirements. Registration with the SEC does not imply a certain level of skill or training.
11: Inherited IRA rules are getting harder to ignore. Retirement moves can change more than the scenery. And a market that looks broad may be leaning on fewer companies than listeners realize. That and a lot more coming up next.
12: Welcome in to Mile High Money.
11: We don't know how long we're going to live, but we got a plan to live a long life.
12: Helping you achieve your ideal retirement.
11: That's part of what I help people with is just uncovering what are we working with.
12: And now, Mile High Money with Adam Mohler.
13: Yes, weekly we are here to inform and educate a little bit on Mile High Money. with Adam Mohler of HAM Financial. Jackie Selby on this side. Adam Mohler, how are you doing today? I know you were out sick last week.
11: Jackie, I'm blessed. I'm grateful. Life is good. And, you know, so I'll tell you, so school's back in session. The kids are back in school. So that's, we got a little breathing room here, which, you know, summer's always nice to hang with the family and do some trips and things like that. But it's, you know, it's a lot. It's a busy time of year for us. So it's, kids are back in school, and that's exciting. Jackson's in middle school over at Mountain Ridge.
13: Wow.
11: So he's 13. My daughter Jordan, that's 9. She is in fourth grade at Heritage Elementary School. And then my 4-year-old Sophia, she is in pre-kindergarten at she's at Primrose. And so they're all doing good. You know, we're doing good. I'll tell you, I got a little bit of a raspy voice here. Mm-hmm. I didn't get to play any golf this year. You know, I did more caddying and coaching. And, you know, I carried my son's bags more than I actually played myself, which, you know, what you do for your kids, huh?
13: Mm-hmm, right.
11: But anyway, so I actually got to play golf twice in the last 10 days.
13: Oh, great.
11: And so I went out and I actually played with my son, Jackson. So we went and played Heritage Eagle Bend out in Aurora. And then I went out and played with the Woods, you know, Bob and Brian Wood, the coaches over at Mountain Vista, and we played Raccoon Creek, and you know, it was great. It was a good time getting out. It's tough when you're as competitive as I am, and you don't get to play that much. So I was trying not to beat myself up too much because I haven't been playing, so I can't expect my scores to be real low. But had a good time. But I'll tell you, the air quality, boy, it's just done a number on my lungs here.
13: Yes.
11: And so my you know, I had a couple years ago, I ended up getting walking pneumonia and bronchitis. And every time the air quality gets hit like we are seeing right now, it really affects me. And so my lungs and my chest and that whole respiratory stuff has been, you know, it made it so we couldn't do a show last week. And there's a chance I would have done a rerun again this week, but my buddy Derek, a good client of mine, I know he's walking his dogs right now. And if I did another rerun, he would have probably taken his money and gone to Susie Orman to piss me off. So that's, you know, he's a, you know, I know he's walking his dog right now going, all right, I'm glad we got a new show rolling in here. But you know, it's life is good. Life is good, Jackie.
13: Oh, I'm so glad. Adam's available on his 800 number as always, 800-467-0737. And it's actually Holly who's going to pick up your call and book you into Adam's calendar with priority from the radio show Mile High Money, 800-467-0737. P.S. Susie Orman is not really licensed, and Adam is. How about that, Adam?
11: Well, so, you know, and I talk about that a lot. Like, you know, I'm not Dave Ramsey. I'm not Susie Orman. I'm not, you know, I'm not Mr. Edward Jones. Yes, my name is on the door, and I take a lot of pride in what I do. You know, I'm an independent advisor. I'm a fiduciary advisor. But, you know, I was a local, an endorsed local provider for Dave Ramsey a number of years ago. And, you know, and it's great paying off debt and saving and paying yourself and the baby steps and all that stuff. But there was things that I, you know, just fundamentally, I do different, right? And I see things a little bit differently. And so, no, I'm not one of those guys. And it's not cookie cutter approach. It's everyone gets their own tailored plan. No two plans are the same. And, you know, speaking about that, I talk about that a lot. You know, my buddy Derek, and I say buddy, he's a client of mine. But, you know, when you come on board here with us, it's extended family. It really is. But,
13: yeah,
11: you know, him and his brother Tristan, you know, brothers, but have two completely different plans. And I talk about that all the time, two different products and strategies and solutions. And you know, he texted me after the show a couple of weeks ago, and he said, you know, after listening to your show for, I think it was about 6 months worth of listening to your show every week, you know, he finally pulled the trigger and came on board with us. He said it the show that we did the last couple of weeks, it reminded him of the show that he listened to and said, all right, I'm going to do this. I'm going to make a change. And really what we talked about in the shows the last 2 weeks, because they were, you know, it was the original show and then the rerun, but it was going, who are you working with? You know, are you working with a fiduciary? Are they talking to you about your goals? You know, do you understand what you have? Do you have a plan that balances growth and protection and income? And, you know, are you getting reviews? You know, how is your advisor compensated? You know, planning for the worst and taxes and, you know, all of those things. And so, I listened to the show last week, and I did. I thought it was a good show. We had so many people call in, and we're still getting back to everyone and getting people on the calendars. But, yeah, it's if you come and meet with us, it's you're not going to get the same thing as your neighbor or your brother, or, you know, it's a custom plan for you.
13: Mm-hmm. And that's nice to know, custom for you and what your needs are. 800-467-0737. Call Adam, get on his schedule, talk to Holly, and let's get this meeting happening. 800-467-0737. There's still, we got a peak 65 still happening, Adam, where, you know, 12 to 15,000 people a day are going to retire in the United States. Is that the right number?
11: 12 to 15,000 people are outside of my window on I-25 right now, heading north. Oh, my goodness. I know, it's a big number. It is. It's, you know, it's crazy. So, Jackie, I've been in the business almost 25 years now. I was born and raised here in Denver, and I've seen this city, this town, this state just blow up. I mean,
13: it's
11: crazy. So, looking out my window right now, there's a bunch of high rises and hotels and condos. And that's where I used to play golf growing up, over at Mountain Vista. There was a little 9-hole course right off of Bellevue. And that's hotels now. That's condos now. And it blows my mind, though. We do this show every week, and I've met with thousands of people over the years, but there are so many people that call in, get on the calendar, come in and see me. And I'm just going, where, you know, I have met with so many people that are at retirement, that are in retirement. And it's just crazy, because I've been doing this for, you know, almost 25 years.
13: Right.
11: And it's just like there's so many people out there that are in this kind of same boat where we're going, hey, we're 60 to 65. We're getting close to retirement, or we're in retirement. We've saved well. We've got this nest egg built up, but what do we do? You know, how do we make this thing last? How, you know, what are withdrawal strategies are we going to be using? How do we generate income? What about taxes? What about, you know, estate planning? I don't want to talk about long-term care, you know, and so there's a lot that we're helping people with. And, you know, we do a lot, right? We've got tactically managed portfolios. We use insurance products for guaranteed income and long-term care. We do long-term care strategies. My beautiful wife, Jennifer, does estate planning. And I know we've promised to have her on the show here, and we're going to do that this summer. So I'm going to still make that happen. So she does the estate planning. We do some tax planning. And everything's 100% full transparency. We do not do taxes. We do a lot of tax planning, though. Any way mm-hmm. that we can cut, reduce, save on taxes, if we can get you some tax-free growth, some tax-free income, you know, the estate planning side, getting tax-free generational wealth to your beneficiaries, we do all of that. And so there's a lot we do for folks. And if you come in and meet with us, is there a better, smarter, cheaper, safer, more efficient way of doing things? Who are you working with? Why are you working with them? You know, have you gotten a second opinion lately? The market's been going all over the place. The volatility here has been crazy. It really has. And we're going to talk about this in the show today, about just the, you know, diversification and, you know, how much money is tied up in some of these individual stocks. You know, you look at the S&P 500 and the Mag 7, about 7 stocks, and that's 35% of the S&P 500. And so, you know, how are you diversified? What is this money for? How much risk are you taking? It's a great time to be getting a second opinion. It's a great time to be looking at where you're at, and do you have a game plan? What path are you on? You know, this is the time to look at it. The market's at all-time highs. Interest rates are still 20-year highs. Now is the time to get that second opinion.
13: You bet. And it's 800-467-0737, 800-467-0737. You can call Adam, get on his schedule, come say, hey, I'm worried about these bonds. The bond market is looking a little bit weird, isn't it?
11: Jackie, I've never liked the bond market.
13: I know. And, it's like the Red Wings. Go ahead.
11: Well, the main reason, you know, and so I was on the phone with Holly the other day, and her husband asked, hey, you know, why don't you like bonds? Why are you always against bonds? And so there are some bond funds out there that for the right person, for the right reason, if you're getting a, you know, 6% interest rate, that's one thing. But 9 out of 10 times when people come in and I look at their portfolio and I do the analysis for them and we look at the bond portfolio that they have, what happened is in 2022, it dropped 15%. So you lost 15%. And historically, how it's the returns have been in that 3-4% range. So we're going, okay, we're making three. The market crashes. I lose 15. I'm making two. There's a better way of doing it. And it's using other products and strategies. And so that's why I just, if there's a better way, a smarter way, a cheaper way, a safer way, more efficient way of doing things, that's what I do for my clients. And that's why I don't like bonds. That's why I don't like variable annuities. And so, I wanted to throw that in there.
13: I'm glad that you did. And it's really a good idea to get on Adam's schedule. Come on in, like he says, get treated like family, 800-467-0737, 800-467-0737. Get on his schedule. Our show is Mile High Money. We're on the air every single week. And you're going to tell us a couple more stories, I have a feeling, coming up on the show. Mile High Money with Adam. Again, his contact info, 800-467-0737. Be right back.
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13: Oh, we got so much more to talk about, like the inherited IRA countdown and withdrawal strategies. This is Mile High Money with Adam Mohler. I kind of cut you off on the last segment. Sorry about that.
11: Well, we get so excited and get going, and yeah. I get sidetracked. But Jackie, we've had so many listeners calling in lately, and they've been telling me, Adam, I hear the same thing a lot. They go, Adam, we've saved really well, but we're concerned about the market volatility that we're seeing right now. And having enough to last through retirement, that's what our fear is. And so, Jackie, I just want to say, to the listeners out there, making sure that folks have an income plan that will last their entire life, that's what drives us. That's what we're good at. That's what we do day in and day out. So again, I'm going to open up my calendar for the next 10 callers. We offer a free, no obligation, comprehensive financial review. In this analysis, you're going to get a fee report, a risk assessment. I will personally help educate you in how to recognize unnecessary losses in your portfolio and see if by simply protecting your retirement investment, you could experience dramatic growth potential. Secondly, we're going to perform a tax analysis to reveal how you could possibly reduce your taxes and increase your cash flow. We'll also develop a customized income plan utilizing proven strategies, which could strengthen your retirement income and take the worry out of living in retirement. In short, we're going to take the guesswork out of financial planning for you. So again, for the next 10 callers, that's a comprehensive financial review from a licensed fiduciary that we're providing complimentary with no obligation. If you call right now, we'll also include our latest educational resource, How to Retire Worry-Free. This report is invaluable, and the knowledge inside could save you thousands in retirement.
13: Right. Let's get this done for you. Ask for that report when you call. And by the way, as Adam said, it's no obligation, no cost to meet with him. 800-467-0737, 800-467-0737 on Mile High Money. What about inherited IRAs? Because we're talking about all of the baby boomers who are getting retired, and also the Gen, we really should call them Gen Jones at this
11: generation
13: point in time.
11: Generation Joneses, all right. Yeah. I know, I like that one. So
13: we want to get retired. I'm in that generation. I'm not quite yet for retirement, but by golly, if some people are going to be inheriting IRAs from their baby boomer parents.
11: Jackie, you want to get to retirement, and you know what else you want to do? You want to stay retired, right?
13: Yes.
11: You want to get to and through retirement. You
13: know, two and through.
11: Too many times I've seen that where, you know, you think back about 2000, 2008, 2022, we've saved up all this money, we're getting close to retirement, and then boom, 2000 happens, the dot-com bubble, and the S&P is down 50%. I'm save up all this money, I got my nest egg ready to go, getting ready to start Social Security, 2008 happens, that housing subprime mortgage deal, and the S&P is down 40%. You know, 2022, you know, market's down 25%. So it's about having a plan and being able to stay retired. And so you can't wing it. You can't say, hey, I'm gonna do this tomorrow. You got to meet with an expert. You got to have someone helping you along the way, and that's what we do. So mm-hmm. I wanted to talk about inherited IRAs, inheritance money. So last week I had two individuals come in. That both were getting a significant amount of money through inheritance, inheritance money. You know,
13: baby.
11: Folks passed away, brother mm-hmm. passed away, some different things there. And you know, I think the average time it takes to spend an inheritance, I was about 18 months, right? So you get inheritance and you go and buy that car, you pay the debt off, and maybe it's doing some good things, paying some high interest credit card debts off or whatever, but usually that money doesn't stick around too long. And so I wanted to go through that with people and just talk a little bit about that, because there's a lot of money that's getting passed along here, and we want to make sure that we're doing the right thing with it. And, you know, if you get an inherited IRA, now, so that the IRS finally required the RMD regulations apply for, you know, last year started. And so the Secure Act, you remember the Setting Every Community Up for Retirement Enhancement Act. That's a mouthful right there.
13: Wow.
11: So there, you know, there's a 10-year rule that you've got to, if you get an inherited IRA, the IRA owner passes away, you're the beneficiary, and you get that inherited IRA now. There's a 10-year rule that applies. And so you've got to have that account emptied in 10 years. So you've got to withdraw that account, pay tax on it, and now it's in your name over 10 years. And so, you know, retirees can help their heirs by leaving clear account maps and beneficiary records and tax expectations before a death occurs. But, you know, if you don't do it in that timely fashion there in those 10 years, it can trigger a 25% excess tax. And so, you know, there's one other thing too that gets a little bit tricky here, and a lot of times people forget about this, but if the owner of the IRA, before they pass away, if they've started taking RMDs, if they've already started taking their required minimum distributions, then the beneficiary has to take out money each year through years 1 through 9 and then have it completely drained by that 10th year. And so that's something a lot of people don't know about or forget about. And so,
13: wow.
11: I mean, it's just something you want to, you know, if you've got an inheritance, if you have that money coming in, you want to make sure that you're doing the right thing, you know, from a tax standpoint, from an investment standpoint. And so that's what we were working with on clients last week. It's going, here's the accounts, and it's different if it's just a regular brokerage account, right? So we had a client last week, again, came in with a bunch of different accounts. But if it's a regular old brokerage account, typically that fair market value is, you know, kind of starts at death, where there's a step up in basis. And so, you know, there's different tax treatments on these different accounts and different rules and requirements for when you have to take out or how much. And so it's just making sure that you're, you know, cautious, you're aware that you're meeting with someone that can help you with that.
13: Right, because there's strategy involved. 800-467-0737. 800-467-0737. Call and get on the schedule to talk to Adam, because, you know, if you inherit an IRA, I was just thinking some people might be in their highest tax earning years, like in their highest earning years. And then this extra money on top of that could send you somebody into a different tax bracket, Adam?
11: Yeah, and there are strategies where we could avoid that. So absolutely.
13: Okay.
11: One other thing that I wanted to mention. So
13: please,
11: you know, we know things I'm a fan of, right? And things that I'm not a fan of. I talk about it every week, every show. The things that I hit every week are, you got to be working with an independent planning firm, an independent advisor.
13: Yeah.
11: You got to be working with a fiduciary firm, right? Those are the two most important things. And then, you know, and we go through things that I like and dislike. like and the good, the bad, the ugly, but I like tax-free, right? I like Roth IRAs. And so with a Roth IRA, it's you pay tax up front and you never pay tax again. So no tax on the growth, no tax on the distribution. When you pass away, it goes tax-free to the beneficiaries. Did you know on a Roth, if it's an inherited Roth, so you got mom had a Roth IRA, passes away, and now the beneficiary is the whoever, spouse, kid. And so there's not going to be taxes that are due on it, but you still have to take that out over those 10 years. I bet you a lot of people did not know that. So you still have to take those that account. You got to withdraw it, put it in your name over those 10 years or else you get penalized. Now, there's not going to be taxes that are due on it because the taxes were paid up front, but I would bet you 9 out of 10 listeners did not know that.
13: Yes, it's so important. You can get all this information from a sit-down or a phone call with Adam, 800-467-0737. I want to be the heir. I want to be the inheritee of $1 million IRA, but boy, that would jack up your taxes, honey.
11: Yeah, it's, you know, but it's good knowing, you know, when I meet with people, when we do this review and the analysis and we go, here's all the accounts that are out there. It's something to think about too. You know, if mom and dad, if I know mom and dad are pretty wealthy and they got a couple million bucks set aside and they've already taken care of their long-term care and done estate planning, you know, it's great. Money's going to be coming in, but let's have a plan for it. Let's know that there's going to be this windfall of money coming in and prepare for it. Cause there's things that you can do. There's strategies and solutions that you can put in place to help yourself out.
13: What about the retiree, Adam, leaving instructions without trying to give a tax bill from the grave?
11: Yeah, Jackie, I mean, a beneficiary guide can list account types and custodians and beneficiary forms and, you know, tax treatment. And most importantly, it's going to say who to call. I mean, that's the most important thing. And, you know, with a lot of my clients that are getting older, I'm having conversations with their family, with their kids and going, hey, we're all on board here. They don't need to know the specifics on dollar amounts and who's mm-hmm. getting what, but going, right. Hey, I'm your trusted advisor. And when something happens, I'm the first phone call. And a lot of times I am, right? I'm the first phone call going, hey, you know, my mom and dad had this set up with you. Something happened. Now what? Now what do we do? And it's a good thing it's a good thing that we planned and it's a good thing we get a hold of you right now and make sure things happen. So
13: otherwise people could be on their back foot with the shock of the, loss of a parent. But then in addition to that, how am I going to handle their financial situation? And that does fall on usually the oldest daughter. I'm telling you that right now.
11: I know. I've seen it all. I've seen it all, Jackie. You know, being in business this long, I really have. And, and so, Jackie, I love doing what I do. I think you can tell that I'm passionate about educating people and doing the right thing for them. I'm different. AJM Financial is different. 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
1: 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Prices are rising across the country, with diesel hitting an all-time high.
15: The price of gas up 3.9% in August. The national average per gallon of gas sitting at $4.30, jumping 18 cents in a week, according to Gas Buddy. Truck drivers hauling goods across the country, frustrated and feeling the pinch.
16: When these prices just skyrocket like this, it takes food out of the mouths of your children.
17: All they have money for is filling up, and then they have to get like cash advances and stuff for food, and it's rough. It sucks.
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3: Couple of crashes to talk about right now, I'm afraid. 225 southbound approaching Colfax. Looks like it's off to the right lane. Please do exercise caution. Watch out for emergency crews, passengers, and vehicles. And 225 southbound approaching Parker. Again, off to that right lane. Please do be careful. Watch out for emergency crews, passengers, and vehicles. Outside of that, no major stalls, delays, or crashes on any of your Denver Metro highways. And no major stalls, delays, or crashes off-highway either. Fox 31, pinpoint weather. Isolated thunderstorms today, looking at a high of 84, overnight low 60. Currently 58 degrees. I'm Vic D on KOA 850 AM and 94.1 FM.
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13: Just so people know that the Rand McNally map makers now have a U.S. Atlas in large print. I saw one of my friends ordered it. I thought that was always so fun to carry around your atlas. Okay, you be the navigator, I'll be the driver. Now we have electronic ways to get around, don't we? Welcome back to Mile High Money with Adam Mohler.
11: Yeah, Did you used to have one? Well, I had a client that used to work for them. And then, you know, when you said that, I always think of my dad. My dad always likes, you know, when we go over to the house, he gets out the map and, and goes through some geography lessons with the kids, which I was never, that was never my strong suit. But I just remember printing up all the directions off of, was it MapQuest?
13: MapQuest,
11: at the time.
13: Yes.
11: And I'd go into the office and I'd print out my, 10 meetings for the day. So I'd be going from point A to B to C to D. And, sure enough, my third meeting of the day something would get screwed up. Yeah. And now my whole day is jacked up because my MapQuest,
13: And I remember when it first started, it wasn't really accurate. They didn't have the technology that Google does to drive around with that car. And so some streets came to a dead end.
11: I know. Well, Jackie, I was meaning to mention, because, your background in music and being in this industry for so long. So I surprised my daughter about a week and a half ago. And so all of her little friends in the neighborhood were going to this concert, this Benson Boone guy.
13: And, oh, boy.
11: So she was feeling a little left out, These guys are all getting to go to this concert. And so anyway, I've got some connections. I made some calls and ended up getting us front row tickets down there. And I surprise her and she doesn't know where we're going. My wife's got the other two kids and we planned this out. And so I go, hey, you've got to go on this little work adventure with me, this work trip downtown. We got to go grab some stuff. We were shooting hoops right before this. And so we get in the car, go down and, we're headed down, we get there, out there, we park, and she's looking around and she's seeing all these people in the, it kind of dressed up and so she's starting to figure it out. And then she sees some friends of hers and I'm going, okay, cat's out of the bag here. But she goes, Dad, she's so excited, but she goes, Dad, if I would have known we were going to this concert, I would not have worn my basketball clothes. And so she was a little bummed out. She was in her sneakers and her basketball outfit, but we ended up getting her a shirt and some stuff there. But that was he's quite the entertainer.
13: Oh my goodness, yes. Oh yeah. Yes.
11: It was good. There's a lot of teeny boppers, a lot of girls, some older women sitting behind us, and so
13: I would have been there. He's hot. Yeah.
11: So not a lot of guys in the stands.
13: Oh, funny. I got turned on to him. Everybody did during American Idol like 5 years ago. But he's really athletic. Okay. Like he does backflips and stuff.
11: Yeah, I know. He's doing backflips right in front of us. I know.
13: So did he cover any Queen songs or anything? He did.
11: No, it was mainly just his stuff, which
13: okay.
11: it was good. It was good overall. It was a fun show.
13: He did at Coachella. He covered a Queen song and nobody knew who Queen was at Coachella.
11: Yeah.
13: Oh, my Lord, Lord, Lord, Lord. Well, good for you. I'm glad you took the child out for a concert event. Well, let's talk about our roadmap here for those who want to withdraw from their retirement accounts and take their kids / grandkids, whoever, out to do some fun stuff. We can get pretty tied up, can't we, if we're going to be yanking money out. So can you talk to me about some safer ways to withdraw the money so we don't run out in the first 10 years?
11: Yeah, not just winging it, not just wong it, Tom. But when you talk about withdrawal strategies and income planning, that's a lot of what we do, Jackie. And I've mentioned before, a lot of our clients are right at that, right at retirement or in retirement, and they're going, hey, we've saved well, but now what do we do? How do we turn this into income? What are our withdrawal strategies? And, I know TIAA and Naveen did a survey not too long ago where they're going, 70% of workers have thought a little bit about withdrawal and money from their 401k, and only 22% that they had really found a withdrawal strategy or figured out a way to generate income. Mm-hmm. And there's an article here that was off CNBC and it said what even Vanguard and Fidelity can't figure out, and it's talking about that withdrawal strategy. It's talking about income planning. And when we talk about a withdrawal roadmap, it decides which accounts fund income first, which accounts stay invested, which assets are reserved for emergencies. And, but withdrawal order can affect a lot. It can affect taxes. It can affect Medicare premiums, required minimum distributions, and survivor income. So, listeners should feel reassured that the plan doesn't have to be perfect on day one, but it should be intentional. What are we doing? Why are we doing this? Why? The things that drive me crazy when I do a review on someone's account and they've got bonds in a Roth IRA, right? You're going, hey, we're never paying tax on this money ever again. No one's ever paying taxes. And we're going to park it in money making you 3% a year. That's crazy. You know, that should be the account where if there's any account we should be aggressive with, it's that Roth IRA. Because let's go and grow that thing. Because again, we're never going to pay tax on it. So, you know, that's what I see when people come in. There's not a plan. You know, why are we using this money first? Or what's your plan of attack here? And so, you know, a lot of what we do is just educating people and going, here's the different accounts that you have. And really, when it comes to income, there's two ways that I do it. One is, you know, building a personal pension, building a guaranteed lifetime income plan, taking a piece of your money, carving it off, putting it into a vehicle where it says no matter what happens to the market, no matter what happens to interest rates, you're going to get a guaranteed lifetime income that pays you till the day you die. If you live to be 120, it pays you till the day you die. It keeps on sending you checks. And so some people like that. Some people like knowing that they've got that guaranteed paycheck coming in every month or every year, however we set it up. And so that's one way of doing it. And the other way of doing it is kind of a smart withdrawal strategy where we've got, you know, multiple buckets here. You know, most of my clients are going to go this route where we've got, you know, these two buckets. We've got a tactically managed portfolio in bucket one, and we've got some different annuity products in a bucket two, whether it's a fixed or a fixed index. And so, you know, let's say next year we need money for this withdrawal to live off in retirement and the market's down 20%. Well, we're not going to pull from that tactically managed portfolio. We're going to pull from the annuity. Okay. The next year, the market's back up 30%. And we need money. We need our annual income. And so we're going to pull it from the tactically managed portfolio. So you're balancing it there and you're never selling low and locking those losses in. But, you know, you've got to have the right amount in each bucket. And it takes planning and it takes working with the right group that can do that for you. But that's those are the two strategies that I use for clients.
13: Mm-hmm. Here's Adam's number, 800-467-0737. Let's pull from the right bucket. Talk to Adam in person, 800-467-0737. I was just thinking of the buckets of money and how important it is to outline that. I really don't think people understand that.
11: I actually draw, while I'm talking to you right now, I'm drawing buckets.
13: Oh, good.
11: I'm actually drawing, but you know, and I think people, when they come in and they see that and they go, okay, here's this bucket one and here's this bucket two and how that works, you know, and the main reason that we want to do that, Jackie, is one of these two, either having a guaranteed lifetime income plan, having a personal pension, or having a withdrawal strategy, is because, you know, those first few retirement withdrawals, they can set the tone for the whole financial future, for your whole plan, because we talk about that sequence of return risk. Mm-hmm. And if we retire, we're taking withdrawals out, and the market drops 25%, we had $1 million, and now we have 750,000, it screws everything up. You know, especially if we're taken from that, you know, if it's all in the market and we're pulling from that, we call that dollar cost ravaging, and we're taken out, fees are coming out, the market's going down, and before you know it, you're out of money. And so really those first few years, that's what we call, you know, that sequence of return risk. We talk about all these different risks, right?
13: Yeah.
11: And that's a big one. We talk about, you know, longevity risk, mm-hmm. excess withdrawal risk, market risk, lifestyle risk, asset allocation risk, sequence of return risk, inflation, medical expenses, tax. You know, there's a lot of risks out there that we want to take, that we want to eliminate. And by doing this, we eliminate those. And so, mm-hmm. but that's a big one. That's where I see, you know, the biggest thing that I see, Jackie, is when people's retirement planning fails, it's because they didn't plan for long-term care, or they just don't know how their assets are allocated. They don't know how much risk they're taking and the fee they're paying, and they just don't have a grip on that. And then the market crashes, or they need to go into a facility or need help with long-term care, and it just devastates them.
13: Right. We don't want this to happen. Just a bit of planning and rearranging and working with a professional is going to do it, and a fiduciary, and that's Adam. So, gosh, that withdrawal roadmap can be done, even though Adam doesn't like the large print atlas now available at Rand McNally.
11: Yeah, you never know. Jack, you know, I think you can tell just from doing this show with me, all the listeners out there, you can tell I'm passionate about educating. I'm passionate about doing the right thing for people. I'm different. AJM Financial's different. 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
13: 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You could let Adam know if you're a fan of the Benson Boone. I'm just looking at all the pictures of this guy.
11: Oh, man.
13: So you're nine. Is she nine, Jordan,
11: yeah,
13: your daughter?
11: Yeah.
13: Thrilled. 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Call Adam.
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13: Some of the biggest retirement decisions seem to hide a little bit of paperwork in them, and that's what we're going to talk about here on the rest of the show. It's Mile High Money with Adam Mulder, and we're in the mailbag segment. Look at this. All the way from the west side, I got a question for you, Adam. Hey, we inherited our mom's brokerage account. Do we owe tax right away or only if we sell something? Thanks, Jules in Wheat Ridge.
11: Yeah, thank you for the question, and thank you for listening. I touched on that earlier in the show, but you know, it's when something happens to, you know, a loved one or, you know, a parent, or you get some money, an inheritance of some type, it's good to meet with someone, right? Whether it's me, whether it's someone else. And Jackie, I'm not the right fit for everyone. You know, sometimes I'll meet with people and just, you know, I've got a pretty good sense for if it's going to be a good fit. And, you know, I'm happy to meet with anyone. I'm happy to have a sit down, have a cup of coffee with them and just talk to them. And, you know, I had a guy that called in last week and said, I just wanted to pick your brain on inflation. Because here's how I'm positioned. Here's what I think's happening. And I just wanted to talk to you about that. And, you know, I spent 10 minutes with him and he was very grateful and thankful that we spent the time together. But, you know, I'm not the right fit for everyone. And so, but if you're getting some money that's coming in, meet with someone, meet with an advisor that's a fiduciary and an independent planning, it has an independent planning firm, just to give you some ideas, give you some solutions and choices and go, here's, did you think about this? Did you know about this? Did you know about that? You know, what about this? And so I just, it's important because this isn't what you do. You know, if I need help, I call the plumber, right? If mm-hmm. I'm trying to deliver a baby at home, I call the I call 911. I call the fire truck to come and help me. You know,
13: so, I mean, that was so awesome. Holy cow, man.
11: But I'll tell you, so if you're getting inheritance, if it's depending on what type of account it is, and we talked about that earlier in the show, if it's an IRA or a qualified account, then you've got to take that out over 10 years, and you got to pay tax. You got to pay just like ordinary income, the whole thing. You know, you inherit $1 million, then you've got to take that over 10 years. That's all income to you. And depending on if your mom or dad was taking RMDs or not, that depends. That tells you whether or not you have to take it out years 1 through 9, or you can wait till the 10th year. Now, with brokerage accounts or property, you know, your IRS publication, what 551 says, inherited property basis is generally the fair market value at the date of death or some alternate valuation date. But, you know, you get that step up in basis, meaning an inherited asset's tax basis may be reset. So, you know, if mom passed away last week, then on that date, whatever the value is that date, that's your new starting point. That's what that step up in basis is. And so, you know, a step up in basis review can coordinate taxable accounts and estate paperwork and charitable intent and future sales. So it's, yeah, let's, I'm happy to just set up a quick call with you and go, you know, here's what we need to do and here's why. And you know, get with Holly, get on my calendar. I'm happy to spend a little bit of time with you.
13: Great. And that number is so easy, 800-467-0737, 800-467-0737, to reach Adam Moeller. Our show is Mile High Money. Questions welcome at that very same number. I got a question about some folks here, Adam, who are going to turn 73 next year. And they're wondering, is it smarter to wait until April 1st for the first required minimum distribution? Can you talk to them about the mechanics of this? Question from Denver.
11: Absolutely. Thank you for the question and thank you for listening. And so

0: tax brackets, withholding cash needs, all that stuff. So let's, again, let's be proactive. And that sounds like what you're doing. You're calling in going, hey, what should we do? Should we? And it's different for everyone. So without knowing your income, what other assets you have, and that's where I'd start. But I'm happy to go through that with you. But great question. And thanks for listening.
1: Mm-hmm. Thank you so much. And we really appreciate hearing from you. And that's Linda. She said, and my better half in parentheses in Denver. Oh, gosh. All right. So I just crack up at some of these. All right. Do you want to, let's see. This one is about co-signing a mortgage, Adam. Our daughter wants us to co-sign the mortgage. We want to help out our children, but what could go wrong if we're retired? That's from Debbie.
0: Yeah, thanks for the question. Thank you for listening. Being a basketball player, I still play some. You know, I'll tell you, Jackie, this last weekend, I took my son and his two buddies. We all went to go see. So this last, the summer team that we were on,
1: yeah.
0: I didn't coach that team. I helped coach this last, a couple of the tournaments, but we had a coach, Troy, young guy he's the JV coach over at Mountain Vista, and really good player. But so him and his brother, they've got a team that play in this Denver Pro-Am. And so we went to go see them this last weekend. They played in they've got their playoffs, and they're the nice guys that shoot threes. That's their team name. So not a real scary name for a team. But they make threes. They shoot threes. And so we went and watched them play, and they ended up winning. They're playing in the championship this week. But that was fun taking those guys to go and see them play. And I'm going, man, because my son never got to see me play. He sees me now, but I'm 48. But it was fun. Right. So they were playing against some guys that I used to play with that are slowing down. And it was a fun game, and they only had five guys, and I always have my basketball shoes in my car at all times. You know, it's like I thought there was a chance that I was going to get to play with them, because you know they only had five guys and it was a playoff game, but they ended up winning, and it was fun. So anyway, hope they get the championship here this week, and shout out to those guys, the nice guys that shoot threes. They didn't let me on the team because I'm not a nice guy. I can shoot threes, but I'm not a nice guy. That's what I was telling them. But anyway, so when we're talking about, I got sidetracked there, about co-signing.
1: Yes.
0: I used to play basketball with a guy named Julian, and he wanted to propose to his girlfriend at the time, and he asked me to co-sign for this ring, and I'm going, this was like 20 years ago, you know, and,
1: wow.
0: And it's not like I was in a great place financially, but he asked me if I'd co-sign for his engagement ring, and I almost did it, but I didn't, you know, and I'm going, because you know what that is, I mean, it's a legal obligation, right? So
1: right.
0: You know, the FTC says a co-signer may have to repay that full debt plus late fees or collection costs. So I would kind of stay away from that. It's a loving question, but it should not be treated like a character reference. It's a legal and financial promise. You know, family support review can compare gifts and loans and co-signing, and you know, it's something you don't want to just rush and do. Let's talk about it. But it's yeah, you can be on the hook for that, plus the penalties and late fees and collection fees, and so not a huge fan of doing the whole co-signing thing.
1: Or it could derail that person's retirement.
0: Absolutely. You know, we got to make sure that you're covered first. Make sure that you're taken care of first. I see that a lot, where people go, I want to help out, and their own retirement suffers because they help out their kids too much. And is that really the right thing? I don't know.
1: It depends.
0: I'm torn on that because it's,
1: right.
0: You know, we didn't have a ton growing up, and I feel like it pushed me. I didn't get a lot of things given to me, so it pushed me. It drove me to be successful. It drove me to work hard, and so I don't know. That's a tough one. So.
1: Mm-hmm. But there are other ways to do gifts, and if you want to have that money go down to the grandkids, or the educational donations and things of this nature. But anyway, you can call Adam and get his further opinion if you choose. 800-467-0737. 800-467-0737. Hey, Adam, this one is about stock. And it's Lisa, and she says, we have one stock that's done incredibly well in our taxable account. Are capital gains a reason to leave it alone? Yes. Interesting.
0: Yeah. Thanks for the question. Thank you for listening. I actually get that quite a

0: bit, Jackie, where we're going, okay. Hey, I've got this one stock or this group of stocks, or where over the last 10, 20, 30 years, it's blown up into this huge amount of money. And what do I do? Right? I don't want to have all that money. We talk about concentration and diversification. I don't want all this money in this one stock, but what do I do? And so it takes some planning. But I'll tell you, if right now taxes are on sale, we know what the tax rates are. We know what the long-term and short-term capital gains tax rates are. And newsflash, those aren't going down, right? We're not going to be paying less in taxes in the next 5 years, 10 years, 15 years. There's too much debt that we have. We're in a little bit of a mess here. Mm-hmm. And so taxes aren't going down. So, but again, it depends on your income. And so that's something where I do set up a quick call with you and go, hey, where's your income at? And put together a strategy for you. Maybe we don't sell it all today. Maybe we sell, and depend on what the stock is and kind of the forecasting for that stock. But I see that right. A lot where people go, I don't want to sell this because there's going to be a huge tax. Well, maybe it's the right move. Maybe it's not. Get on my calendar and I'll talk with you about it. And Jackie, okay. I think you can tell I'm extremely passionate about educating people, about doing the right thing for them. I'm different. AJM Financial is different. We're a fiduciary firm. I built this firm on trust, transparency.
1: The preceding was a paid advertisement. The opinions, viewpoints, and promises made during the preceding program are not those of KLA, its staff, management, or parent company. 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
4: And welcome to this week's edition of Rockies All Access. I'm your host, Jesse Thomas, coming to you live from one of my favorite ballparks on the circuit, Comerica Park, located in Detroit, Michigan, before game two between the Rockies and Tigers. Here's what's in store for you fine people over the course of the next 29 minutes. Here in just a matter of mere moments, we'll have this week's edition of Plays of the Week. And yes, there were a few. Then we'll check in with voice of the Low A Fresno Grizzlies one last time, Tim Slack, who has this week's farm report. Then I'll sit down to chop it up with our KOA Rockies baseball insider and MLB.com writer Thomas Harding in another edition of the award-winning Thomas and Thomas Show. Then Jack and Zach will walk you all the way up to Rockies on Deck, coming up at the bottom of the hour. But right now, we say we listen to this week's edition of Plays of the Week.
5: Connor Goodman, 0-for-3 in the game. Infield playing in. All of them loaded. First pitch, swinging line drive, base hit into left field. Scoring from third base, Tovar. Here comes McCarthy. Throw to the plate is high. In with a slide, both Goodman and Norby take the extra 90 feet. It's a two-run single for Hunter Goodman. Cole Carrick. And he hits this in the air to left field. Charging in is Baez. He is going to slide, and it's going to drop in for a hit. Norby scores from third. Goodman ends up at third. And it's 9-5 Colorado on the bloop single by Cole Carrick. Trying the safety squeeze again here today. We'll see if it's still on. 0-1. He's showing bunt. He gets it down the first base side. Here comes Goodman to the plate. Glove flip by Burleson under the tag.
6: 2-2 pitch is strike three called on the outside part of the plate. Baez didn't like it, but he's strikeout victim number 10 for Rockies pitching tonight. The pitch, swing and a miss. He got him with a changeup. Back-to-back strikeouts for Nick Frasso on a 1-2-3-8. 2-2 pitch. Did he go too far? He did. The ball gets loose. Goodman doesn't have time to get it to first, and the game stays alive. Oh, my goodness. The things that have happened to the Rockies in the last 9 days, incredible. So now the tying run, Leo Bernal comes and drives it to right. Moniak is there and has it. And everybody can exhale, finally. Rockies hang on and win game two. final score, Colorado 10, St. Louis 7. As he goes soft away, the backdoor breaking ball, or try and get in hard on Mickey.
5: We find out right here. He goes to the breaking ball, and Mickey mashes it towards the Cardinals bullpen. That's where it lands. A three-run Mickey Moniak home run. His 22nd of the year. It's 5-1 Rockies.
6: Now, Mickey was thinking like we were. I bet he's going to throw me something with spin. Leahy missed his spot, and Mickey made him pay.
5: Rockies down 10-5, bottom of the eighth. Luis Gastelum, right-handed arm, new pitcher for the Cardinals, a 4.88 ERA. Jake McCarthy took him deep at St. Louis earlier this year.
6: And Jake did it again, high and deep to right, second deck time. Rockies trying to mount a comeback. Touch him all time for his 15th time this year. Jake McCarthy.
5: Whitler winds and delivers, and Amador cranks this out towards deep right center field. It has a chance, and it's gone. Adiel Amador, welcome to the Bronx.
6: Long look to second. The 2-2 swing and a miss. Got him with a curveball. Yankees take the lead, but Gabriel Hughes gets strikeout number 6.
5: 0-1 pitch to Goodman, and he fouls this back in our direction, and I made up for it. I made up for it. How about that? I needed it. I needed it more than anybody else needed it, but I got it. And you know what? That was a much higher difficulty one than the last one, too.
6: Well, don't, you know, be modest about it. Come on.
5: I needed that big time.
6: Garcia is not holding Rumfield on, but he's close enough that TJ's not getting a big lead. Drive to right by Hunter. Going to the warning track. Ramos to watch it fly. Touch him all time, Hunter Goodman. His 37th homer of the year. Warren winds and fires, and Connor this time says, it's not going to hold me. It does not. Long gone to left field. Him all time, Connor Norby, his 7th home run of the year. 3-1 pitch is well hit to left, high and deep and long gone, second deck. Touch him all time, number 11 for Kyle Karros.
5: Here we go, out of the windup, Feltner delivers. This is a punch out to left field. It sends McCarthy back to the warning track. A leaping grab into the wall. Jake McCarthy with a web jam here to start the third. Jake McCarthy will look to turn his fortunes around tonight. He's 0-3, a ground out, a strikeout, and a pop out. Runner at first, two away. First pitch swinging and first pitch driving. Right center field into the gap. It's going to short hop the wall. Scoring from first base is Tovar. McCarthy speeds to third with a stand-up triple.
6: Anchor piece for these Tigers. Pitch strike three called on the back door with a curveball. Mason Adams opens his night with a strikeout. 3-2 pitch to Torres. Swing and a miss. Got him with a fastball up. And he strike out the side. 3-2 pitch. Swing and a miss. He does indeed strike out the side. Way to go, Mason Adams.
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4: Welcome back to Rockies All Access as we work our way closer to first pitch of Game 2 between the Rockies and Tigers. Time to head out to the Big Raisin, Fresno, California, and check in with Voice of the Grizzlies, Tim Slack, who has this week's farm report. All yours, Tim.
12: Thanks, Jesse. The Grizzlies closed out the 2026 regular season at 69-63, and the last month of the year told the same story the whole season did. The Fresno Grizzlies were never really about one lineup card. It was about the pipeline running through it. 12 of the Rockies' current top 30 prospects spent at least some time in a Grizzlies uniform this year, and 6 of those remained on the roster as the Grizzlies fought for a playoff spot until the final day of the season. But none of those played more than 80 games in 2026 as a Fresno Grizzly. That kind of turnover comes with a cost, and it's worth explaining that the Grizzlies went 8-13 to close out the year, primarily against eventual playoff teams. The offense cooled a bit in the process as Fresno hit 250 over the final month of the season, a step down from their first half pace. That's the natural give and take of a system this deep, with prospects arriving, adjusting to full season pitching, and then being promoted up the chain almost as soon as they got comfortable. The developmental wins, though, were everywhere. Start with Wilder DeLeese, who went out with a bang. The 20-year-old hit .367 with 4 home runs and 12 RBI in his final 13 games in Fresno. That included a promotion to High A, but he made a cameo in the Grizzlies' final road trip to Inland Empire. DeLeese on a breaking ball lifts it high to right center. He thinks he got it way back there, and he did! Pollock High A! Just to the left of the scoreboard, his 16th of the season, and Wilder DeLeese goes yard as Fresno extends the advantage 3-0. But among the additions, not only to the top 30 list for the Rockies, but the Fresno Grizzlies, were Golden Spikes Award winner and Buster Posey Award winner Daniel Jackson.
13: I'm competitive and I want to help these guys win, and I'm excited to be here.
12: 37th overall pick out of Georgia kept doing exactly what he did upon joining the Grizzlies. The catcher hit 302 with 6 home runs and 16 RBI. His OPS jumped to 1,100 in his final week of the season. He even showed his clutch gene. First pitch from Perez. This is driven deep right field. Back goes Popple. This is gone! Paul Arcaye! Like a bolt of lightning! Rhino power hits downtown Fresno! And the Grizzlies have gone in front. 3-2. Fellow catcher and 2026 draft classmate Jack Natilli made his presence felt in the middle of the lineup over August, hitting 308 with 4 home runs and 10 RBI. He had hits in 9 of his first 10 professional games. He spent September getting more experience against advanced arms. The 21-year-old catcher continued to improve throughout his stretch in Fresno.
14: I mean, a lot of firsts as, encountered some of my first professional games. A lot of firsts, first hits, first games behind the plate. But the winner is definitely a special moment that I'll probably remember for Ireland.
12: Court McDonald was a part of the 2026 draft class and made his debut this summer. He hit 318 with a home run and 8 RBI in September. The 0-2 pitch. Breaking ball lined into left field. Come on home, Freitas. The Grizzlies have evened up the division race. Court McDonald's walk-off hit in the 11th wins it for Fresno, 10-9. The ACL MVP, Christian Arguelles, joined the Grizzlies at the end of July and still just 19, kept grinding through his first professional season. He hit 260 with 16 RBI and 5 stolen bases, as well as a couple of home runs. The Venezuelan outfielder logged everyday at-bats through right and center through the final week of the year. Diaz delivers, and this is ripped into right center, down for a hit. McDonald comes around to score. Throw goes to second. So does Arguelles. He's in safe. This game is tied. In the infield, Juan Martinez, who arrived from Milwaukee in the Antonio Senzatella trade, showed off speed and extra base thump that made him one of the more exciting up-the-middle prospects in the organization. He legged out 4 triples in August, and he belted his first Grizzlies home run in September when he hit 385 over the final week of the year with 6 RBI. On the mound, Brady Parker was the anchor of the staff. He continued to be phenomenal as the left-hander posted a 1.63 ERA in August with 28 strikeouts over 27 and two-thirds innings. He got better over every month of the year. He struck out 7 more in his final 6 innings in his final start of the year against San Jose. It moved him up to 4th all-time in Fresno Grizzlies franchise history with 152 strikeouts, the 4th best total in a single season in over 25 years of the Fresno Grizzlies. Well, that's the group that the Grizzlies are counting on to keep climbing the Rockies system. There are a lot of bright spots in this system. Well, that's all from the Fresno Grizzlies for 2026. Jesse, we can't thank you enough for all the opportunities to tell the stories about this Grizzlies team in Denver. That's it from Fresno. Back to you at the ballpark, Jesse.
15: And we thank Tim for that very well done farm report. Matter of fact, we thank him for all his hard work this season, keeping you guys informed on everything happening with the Rockies prospects down there in low A. And we look forward to working with Tim again in the real near future. All right, time for another break, but when we get back, it's Thomas and Thomas time. Hardball's next on the KOA Rockies Radio Network.
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5: 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That is energy in progress. All right, Thomas, here we are in Motown before game two between the Rockies and Tigers, before another award-winning edition of the Thomas
6: and Thomas
5: show. Why don't you tell the people how you feel?
6: I feel good. I feel clean. I've got what it takes to win a championship.
5: All right. I'm going to ask you about Jaden Hill first. What do you got on him?
6: He is developing into a late-game reliever, and I wrote about him in my Rockies Beat newsletter, which is either in your inbox now or about to land in it. I mean, this is a guy who you could see this developing out of him because he has that slider that works against lefties. He has a devastating changeup, and he throws 97. All the things you need to be a closer. Now, the Rockies have a closer in Jordan Romano, so you can continue to develop Jaden Hill. When he came off the IL, they've actually tested him some in games. They've had him pitch on consecutive days. They've had him finish an inning then go out for the next inning. What I like about him, and what I highlighted, is the fact that when he was 10 years old, his father, who was a college basketball player, had him in youth football, peewee ball, he called it. And after every game, they would watch films. Now, Jaden knew about as much about football as a 10-year-old should, and his dad was a basketball player. They did not watch for the three-step drop. Where was the safety? They just watched to look at him and look at the other kids. How your body language was, how you conducted yourself on the field. And Jaden said that has carried him all the way here to where when something goes wrong, and it has gone wrong since he's come off the IL, there have been a couple of games that it went sideways. He's able to focus back in. You saw that when he gave up the Jackson Holiday homer. You saw that when he walked two guys with one out in New York, and he's able to get through the innings. Those things are what makes you a closer type. Now, will he be one? Depends. Jordan Romano could sign back with this team. Jaden Hill, let's face it, the Rockies trade hard-throwing young relievers to get other people that they want. But I could see a future where Jaden Hill is a closer either in Colorado or elsewhere.
5: Mason Adams last night, I thought he was very impressive. Your thoughts?
6: Yes, I thought he was very impressive, especially after he gave up the home run. Now, this is something that we're going to get to, that the Rockies aren't making the big plays at the right moments. They take a 1-0 lead. He gives up a home run. He ends up walking two guys, but as cool as he could possibly be, he forces Javier Baez to reach out on a slider, on a sweeper, I guess, roll over to shortstop, and he's off the mound. You watch his demeanor. You watch the way that he attacks hitters, the fact that he knows his stuff, and he listens to the scouting reports. I mean, there doesn't seem to be this wide-eyed rookie out there. He seems like a guy who knows what he's doing.
5: Yeah, no doubt about it. All right, let's address the five-game skid. It seems like the Rockies are getting punished for every slight mistake they make, and they just haven't played clean baseball in quite a while.
6: Oh, that's right. And you've got to play clean baseball to win. I mean, I know that this is a developing team, and the record says this is a developing team. But to get there, you need to make the plays no matter who you have on the field. I thought that that was the triple last night was a play that Cole Carrick probably should have made. I mean, it would have been a great play, but winning teams make those great plays.
5: Now, how about Detroit for you as a whole? Have you been? Yeah, I know we haven't. The schedule's been tough. We haven't had a chance to do much of anything here. Did you get a chance to go to Motown at all?
6: I did not get a chance to go to Motown.
5: Have you been before?
6: Oh, yes.
5: Oh, yeah.
6: Oh, yes.
5: I figured you had.
6: In fact, I think the people that were in the press box with me, they knew I went to Motown. And Patrick Saunders, my good friend from the Denver Post, we spent the entire series singing in the press box. So you
5: I bet
6: we
5: you did. I bet you did. All right. What's your favorite thing to eat here? Are you a fan of the Detroit-style pizza, the square deal with the burn-ins?
6: I am not. I am a fan, I'll tell you, of a couple of things. Number one, the Detroit Coney.
5: Ranks
6: with Coney Island, ranks somewhat with the Cincinnati chili dog that that is still my number one. But the Detroit Coney is very big here. So I've got to throw that out there as something that's outstanding.
5: It's very good. I would say it's chili dog adjacent. That's not chili, but I would say it's a meat sauce hot dog. But it's pretty good.
6: I'm all for that. That's what I believe in. Also, there's a little area here called Greektown.
5: Oh, yeah.
6: The best Greek restaurants in the country.
5: A little spanakopita never hurt anybody.
6: That's right.
5: All right, brother. What do you say we do this again on Tuesday?
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12: Back here in Motown, Detroit, Michigan, for the wrap-up of the Rockies All-Access show. And, Zach, I believe this is your first time in the ballpark, first time in Detroit, period?
13: Yeah, it is. And I would have liked to go explore the city a little bit more. We might be able to, but we're staying a long ways away because the Saints have taken over our hotel to play the Lions tomorrow. But I like this ballpark a lot, and everybody I've talked to spoke highly of it coming in. I know Jesse really likes it, but I feel like no matter where you're sitting at in this park, it's pretty intimate. You're pretty close to the action. It has a really cool feel to it.
12: Yeah, it's much more open than an old Tiger Stadium was, which was very vertical, and it was a circle. Everything was closed in, but yeah, they've done a nice job making this a fun ballpark.
13: Yeah, there's no doubt about it. I would have loved to see the old Tiger Stadium just because of the amount of history that took place in that building. But this place is super nice as well.
12: It is indeed. We'll talk about some of the little quirks of Tiger Stadium as our broadcast goes on here this afternoon. Next on the agenda, the On Deck Show, coming up next here on the KOA Rockies Radio Network.
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16: Swing and a miss. 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
4: Alongside Jack Corrigan and Zach Goodman, here's Jesse Thomas.
5: And we welcome you inside Comerica Park. See, I didn't say Tiger Stadium today. Located in the Corktown neighborhood of Detroit, Michigan, before game two between the Rockies and Tigers. I'm your host, Jesse Thomas.
12: Pitch, swing, and a miss. He does indeed strike out the side. Way to go, Mason Adams.
5: Mason Adams did his part last night here in Motown, throwing five innings of one-run, two-hit baseball. But the game flipped on its head in the bottom of the sixth when what looked like an inning-ending called third strike was challenged by Riley Green and overturned. And three pitches later, he rocketed a go-ahead triple off the center field wall. And, well, that was that, as the boys from Blake dropped game one to the Tigers 6-2. Now, here's what you can expect in this space over the course of the next 38 and a half minutes. As the commissioner, Tanner Gordon and the Rockies will look to put a stop to this losing streak against Andrew Sears and the Detroit Tigers. As always, Zach Goodman will lead us off this morning as he'll catch up with the aforementioned Mason Adams in our pregame interview.
17: I'm looking forward to it.
5: Then we'll run down a very controversial top 10 all-time Tigers list in today's Pioneers of the Game segment. And of course, we will check in with voice of the Rockies, Jack Corrigan, as he'll sit down to visit with Rockies manager Warren Schaefer.
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5: All that and maybe a bit more as our broadcast crew of Jack Corrigan, Zach Goodman, Doug Niemeyer, and yours truly will walk you all the way up to first pitch of game two between the Rockies and Tigers as we are live from the Quantum Fiber from AT&T broadcast booth. 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
13: Welcome back to the Odd Bet Show. Game number two between the Rockies and the Tigers is coming up. I have Mason Adams here, and this is our attempt number two at this interview. We were out on the field, and there was a lot of music going on that we did not expect. And I asked you this question out there, and I'm going to ask you again. Do you have any musical, a history? Did you play any instruments growing up?
23: No, I did not grow up playing any instruments.
13: Well, the good news is you're really good at throwing the baseball, and we're repeating this question a little bit, but the fastball has been really impressive from you a few weeks into your major league career. You've been commanding it well, is what you've said, but is that the reason you've had success with it to start out?
23: Yeah, I think commanding it pretty well, being able to move in and out with it up and down in the zone, and then also landing the breaking balls and taking my shots down with it has opened up some spots to take my shot with the four seam. So I think that's probably why it's been the most effective.
13: Yeah, the curveball and the slider, man, you really spin it well. How do you go about deciding, hey, the curveball shape works better against this guy, the slider shape works better against this guy, or depending on the count, what's the thought process to get some difference between those two pitches?
23: Yeah, I mean, I trust the scouting report that we're getting before the game and stuff, and usually there's a plan for each guy, which one of those breaking balls is going to play a little better to each one, but it's also a flow of the game kind of thing. Sometimes the curveball is just more consistent, moving better than the sweeper is, and the other way around. So just going with the game.
13: Is that a conversation you'll have? Hey, in between innings, you're talking to either Hunter or Brett and going, hey,
0: I really got my curveball today more than the slider. Let's focus on that pitch. Is that something that could happen?
23: Yeah, definitely. We can talk about that. But they see it too, so they're usually quick to, you know, see what's going well for me and keep going there.
0: You talked about the scouting report and you trusting the guys that are putting that together. And you move organizations. You were with the White Sox. You traded at the deadline. And now you're about a month into being a Rocky, a little bit more than that. And you're working with Alon Leishman and as well as Gabe Rivas. And you guys probably have similar conversations to what you had with the White Sox. But I'm sure there's a little bit of differences. What have been some things that they've brought to the table that maybe you didn't have with the White Sox?
23: There hasn't been a ton of stuff different, to be honest, but it's all the same focus, like, you know, pounding the zone, making sure I'm ahead in counts and setting myself up to have good results by doing that. So.
0: You now have teammates that you've been teammates with for longer than just a couple of days. I'm sure you've been hanging out with the pitchers a lot. Who are some guys that you've gravitated towards?
23: Yeah, I'm hanging out with everybody, but, you know, during the games, the starters are all hanging out together, so it's good.
0: I feel like Gabriel Hughes is a guy that is a really, and not that other guys aren't, but really deep thinker when it comes to pitching and all that strategy. Do you guys talk a lot? Is that somebody you bounce ideas off of?
23: Yeah, definitely. During the games, you know, we'll bounce ideas off each other, and same with the other guys too. We're all kind of just talking and throwing our ideas at each other and seeing what they think about them too.
0: Well, let's talk about Mason Adams off the field. What's something away from baseball that you're really good at?
23: Really good at? I wouldn't say really good, but I like to golf a lot. So.
0: All right. What do you have a handicap, or do you know it?
23: I think I'm probably like an 8, maybe 6 or an 8, somewhere in there, handicap.
0: Well, that's not bad. And I'll tell you what, as a starting pitcher in the major leagues, that's almost the prime best golfing opportunity. Have you been able to bring your clubs anywhere yet?
23: I just got them last week, so I haven't been able to get out and play, but I'm looking forward to it.
0: Okay, how about this? Are you a good cook, or is...
23: I mean, not great. I can do the bare minimum and get what I need to get in, but my wife is a little better of a cook than me.
0: Yeah, you'll take care of the eggs and stuff in the morning, yeah. but that's about it. What other hobbies do you have outside of baseball, outside of golf as well? What do you and your wife like to do together?
23: Yeah, I mean, we just like hanging out, going out to coffee shops and stuff, seeing the cool places in the different cities we get to go to and stuff like that. And she'll get out there and golf with me too, so, you know.
0: That's great. Mason, I appreciate your time. That's Mason Adams, Rockies starting pitcher. Yesterday, you've been throwing the ball great, man. We'll be right back on the KOA Rockies Radio Network.
1: Like all of your earlier crashes cleared up, so roads across the Denver metro area in relatively decent shape, with no major stalls, delays or crashes on any of your highways. No major stalls, delays or crashes off highway either. If you're heading to and from the airport, it does look like Peña Boulevard is wonderful and wide open both directions. Looks like the Boulder Turnpike clean and green both directions as well. Fox 31 pinpoint weather. Isolated thunderstorms today at a high of 84, overnight low 60. Current temperature in Denver, 61 degrees. I'm Vic D on KOA 850 AM and 94.1 FM.
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5: Welcome back to Rockies on Deck, brought to you by Treetop Applesauce. From the batter's box to the lunch box, nothing crushes hunger quite like Treetop Applesauce, the official applesauce of the Colorado Rockies. I'm Jesse Thomas, coming to you live from one of my favorite ballparks on the circuit, Comerica Park, located in the Corktown neighborhood of Detroit, Michigan, before game two between the Rockies and Tigers, and it's time for Pioneers of the Game. Now, we've done some pretty heavy stuff in this space the last couple days, so I thought we would lighten it up a bit and run down the top 10, 100% definitive, with no room for argument, Tigers of all time list. And please keep in mind that this franchise has been around for 132 years. Let's jump right into it. Coming in at number 10 is shortstop Alan Trammell. Tiger fans will always remember Trammell as being half of one of the greatest double play duos in the history of baseball, along with his partner in crime, Lou Whitaker. And speaking of Sweet Lou, just so happens he comes in at number 9. Lou was named American League Rookie of the Year in 1978 and was selected to 5 All-Star teams, and was also part of that 1984 team that ended up winning the World Series. Sweet Lou was followed by pitcher Mickey Lolich, who started 459 games for the Tigers over 13 seasons. Mickey's probably best known for his epic performance in Game 7 of the 1968 World Series when he went toe-to-toe and winded up beating the great Bob Gibson. Coming in at number 7 is another Tiger pitcher, Hal Newhouser. Newhouser was so good that he was named American League MVP in back-to-back seasons in 1944 and 1945. In 45, he led the Tigers to a World Series title with a 25-9 record and a 1.81 ERA. He's followed by second baseman Charlie Gehringer. Gehringer was named a 6 All-Star team and was selected as the 1937 AL MVP. Moving on to the top 5. At number 5, starting pitcher Justin Verlander. Justin Verlander will undoubtedly go down as one of the greatest Detroit Tigers of all time. His first full season in the league came in 2006. He went 17-9 with a 3.63 ERA and was named AL Rookie of the Year. He's followed by Mr. Tiger, Hall of Fame right fielder Al Kaline. Kaline played every one of his 22 seasons in Detroit and will always be considered as one of the greatest Tigers of all time. Coming in at number 3, Mr. 3000 himself, Miggy. First baseman Miguel Cabrera. Cabrera has been named to 10 All-Star teams, and he has led the league in hitting on 4 occasions. By the time he's finished with his career, Miguel Cabrera will be a first ballot Hall of Famer. Coming in at number 2 is my personal favorite, Hammer and Hank Greenberg. Despite missing 3 seasons due to military obligations, Hank Greenberg is still considered one of the greatest Tigers of all time. Hammer and Hank played his first full seasons with the Tigers in 1933. In 1935, Greenberg hit .328 with 36 homers and 168 RBI. He won the AL MVP and led the team to a World Series championship. Incredible. And your best Detroit Tiger of all time, as voted on by their own fans, yep, the Georgia Peach, Ty Cobb. Cobb made his debut with the Tigers in 1905 and never looked back. In 22 years in Detroit, Cobb made plenty of enemies,
8: but he also made plenty of fans. His 366 career batting average is the best in baseball history. And in addition to hitting, he had an amazing knack for stealing bases. In his career with the Tigers, Cobb stole 869 bags. Remarkable. Now, one other quick note on this. With this franchise dating back to 1894, I thought we'd better give an honorable mention here. And since it's my dear friend Jack Corrigan's birthday, we're going to give that to the great Heinie Manouche, who played here in the Motor City between 1923 and 1927. Happy birthday, Jack. 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Hospitals, clinics, and caregivers. Human kindness lives here. And I can give you a Kyle Freeland update, who is here in Detroit with the team. Kay Free is coming off three scoreless innings for AA Hartford and is throwing a bullpen here today. And if all goes well, he could be back in the Rockies rotation as soon as the upcoming homestand. All right, time for a break, but when we get back, the star of the show and voice of the Rockies, Jack Corrigan, sits down to visit with Rockies manager Warren Schaefer. Skipper's next on the KOA Rockies Radio Network.
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5: Welcome back to Rockies On Deck, live from Comerica Park before game two between the Rockies and Tigers. 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All yours, fellas.
0: Schaefer, I've been doing...

0: learn that you have to respect the loss. So, you know, you, after the game, you give it, you do the media, you give it a few minutes. I'd say once you get back to the room on the road, that, you know, you turn the page to the next day, you start prepping for the next day, you get the lineup out, and then you just worry about winning tomorrow, and that's it. I mean, it's all you can do.
1: You know, the funny thing about that, too, is on the road, because, yes, you are on the road, there may not be family with you on a trip. And that's, you know, one of the great things players always talk about. Hey, you know, tough game, maybe a bad game individually, but I go home and my kids don't care if I went 0-for-4. And you know, it as simple as that sounds, it's important for the mental health of players and managers to have an outlet when something doesn't finish the way you wanted it to.
0: Yeah, absolutely. Yeah, it's nice to have your family around, but in my case, they're not around really a lot ever during the season. So that's why you rely on the people in this building. I mean, you rely on your staff. You're all going through the same thing. You're all wanting the same thing. You're all trying, working hard every single day to bring a win. So, you know, you're with them together afterwards, and win or lose, and we help each other get through and move to the next day and try to win the next day. That's all. There's no sitting around, like, you know, commiserating and feeling sorry for yourself. We got a job to do, so we get back to work.
1: Give me your thoughts on last night's effort from Mason Adams.
0: Yeah, it was fantastic. You know, I just five strong innings of efficient baseball pitching for him. And for me, that's pretty much all he's done since he's been in the big leagues. And he looks like he's been doing it for years the way he goes about it. His stuff is really good. His breaking ball sharp. He's got out pitches. He can kill hitters once he gets ahead of them. So, I mean, for me, he's got a very, very bright future ahead of him.
1: Is it hard because of no one coming off the Tommy John and all that? You're trying to be careful with a guy like Mason. But in the back of your head, the competitor in you said, man, let's send him back out there. But yeah. But long-term doesn't make sense.
0: Yeah, no, absolutely, especially this part of the season. He's only got a couple more starts to get through the season. Yeah, I mean, last night, it was pushing and trending the way that he was going to go back out for the sixth for the first time all year, but the pitch count rose there in his final inning in the fifth, and he was too close to 80 pitches to send him back. But, yeah, hey, when a guy's throwing a ball like that, you want to keep him going.
1: Tanner Gordon for you today, and Tanner getting the chance on a consistent basis to be in the rotation. Is he making the kind of progress that you and your staff are looking for?
0: Yeah, absolutely. I think TG has thrown a lot of good starts out there for us. He attacks the strike zone. You know what you're going to get from him. You're not going to get walks. The other team's going to have to earn their way on. And he's got good stuff. And I mean, it's proof that if you put the ball where you want to put it, you can be successful in this game.
1: All right, Schaefer, go get him.
0: Thanks, Jack.
1: That's Warren Schaefer. Baseball coming up on the KOA Rockies Radio Network.
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5: It is Hispanic Heritage Day here at Comerica Park in Detroit. We had a wonderful rendition of our national anthem. I don't know if you could call them a mariachi band, because they had many more pieces than just that, but it was an outstanding rendition and a nice way to kick off baseball again here in Detroit. The Rockies trying to get the offense going, and Tanner Gordon will be out there to keep building on what he hopes will be the opportunity to cement a spot in the rotation in the 2027 season. The Rockies will tangle with a rookie left-hander making just his second start in the big leagues. He is a proud graduate of same alma mater as Rockies great Scott Oberg, that is the University of Connecticut. We have game two right around the corner. Starting lineups from Detroit next on the KOA Rockies Radio Network.
6: Here's the latest from KOA News. The Denver Police Department retesting several cases potentially affected by former Colorado Bureau of Investigation's DNA analyst Missy Woods. CBI identifying more than 1,000 cases in which officials believe Woods didn't follow proper procedures, altering or deleting data that could lead to retrials. President Trump's in Ireland for talks with President Catherine Connolly and Prime Minister Michael Martin. Trump speaking about the ongoing war in Iran.
7: I think very soon, I think it'll be probably right after the Clintons are trying to hold out as long as they can to complicate the election, but I think people are wise to it because Iran cannot have a nuclear weapon.
6: Trump will travel to watch the Irish Open golf tournament held on a course that he owns on the country's Atlantic coast. College football today, the Buffs host Weber State. CSU's at home against Southern Utah. Mines visits CSU Pueblo. From the Common Spirit Health KOA News Desk, I'm David Kale. KOA, the official home of the Colorado Rockies.
8: Looks like all of your earlier crashes cleared up, so roads across the Denver metro area in relatively decent shape. With no major stalls, delays or crashes on any of your highways. No major stalls, delays or crashes off highway either. If you're heading to and from the airport, it does look like Peña Boulevard is wonderful and wide open both directions. Looks like the Boulder Turnpike clean and green both directions as well. Fox 31 pinpoint weather. Isolated thunderstorms today at a high of 84, overnight low 60. Current temperature in Denver, 61 degrees. I'm Vic D on KOA 850 AM and 94.1 FM.
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5: Starting lineups this afternoon. Warren Schaefer has the Rockies set up this way. Jake McCarthy leads things off. Jake will be in left field. Connor Norby hits second, playing second base. Hunter Goodman does the catching. Batting cleanup, first baseman T.J. Rumfield. Cole Kerrig patrols center field. Kyle Karros at third base. Jordan Beck with the lefty on the mound starts in right field. Adiel Amador, the switch hitter, is the DH. Batting ninth, Ezekiel Tovar to play shortstop. On the mound, the commissioner, right-hander Tanner Gordon. For A.J. Hinch and the Tigers, Kevin McGonigal leads it off, their rookie star third baseman. Hao-Yu Lee at second base. Colt Keith is the DH. Riley Green's in left field. Eduardo Valencia catching. Max Clark in center. Spencer Torkelson at first. Brett Callahan at the right field spot. John Peck bats ninth at short. On the mound, left-hander Andrew Sears.
13: Well, he's already throwing, so we got to go pretty quick here. 24 years old as of 13 days ago. He's 0-1 so far. This is going to be just his second major league start, his fourth total appearance. Throws a four-seamer and a sinker in the low to mid-90s. Can reach up to 97 at times. A slider that is his best-rated pitch throughout the minors, and then a changeup as well. On the flip side, Tanner Gordon 1-4 with a 5.40 ERA, but on the road this year, 1-1 with a 2.68. The 28-year-old out of Indiana University has a four-seamer and a sinker in the low 90s, a slider, a curveball, and a changeup, and pinpoint accuracy to go with it.
5: Umpires for this afternoon, we'll see Ryan Blackney behind the plate calling the balls and strikes. At first base, James Jean. Manny Gonzalez at second. Ron Culpa, the crew chief, over at third. It is mostly cloudy right now. They think the sun will beat out the clouds as the afternoon goes on. It's not very breezy at the moment. Ball does carry a little better here in the daytime than it does at night. Jake McCarthy will lead things off for the Rockies, coming off another multi-hit game, three hits last night for Jake. And it's not quite 1:10 Eastern time, so we're not going to start early. It's either that or they're trying to get him to turn the music off.
13: Ron Kolpa's kind of vibing to the music a little bit. He was head-bopping behind the plate. All right, here we go.
5: And now we're ready to get things underway. McCarthy from the left side against the left-hander Sears. And Andrew's first pitch is out of the zone, ball one. Jake hitting at 297 after the three-hit night last night. He'll hit this up the middle. It glances off of Sears right to Kevin McGonigal, who was up close for the bunt possibility. Oh, my goodness. That ball hits Sears. If it goes anywhere but directly to McGonigal, it's a base hit. Instead, it's out number one.
13: Or if it's just anybody else and not Jake McCarthy, where the third baseman is playing so far in, because he was on the infield grass when that hit off and right to him. Just extremely poor luck right out of the gate.
5: 1-5-3 on the out as Sears gets credit for an assist for sacrificing his body a little bit there. One away for Connor Norby. Our first pitch was brought to us by Bank of Colorado. Get the official debit or credit card of the Rockies. 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Bank of Colorado, there's only one. Connor Norby fouls off the first pitch that he sees. And now catches a breaking ball up and away, 1-1. 1-for-4 plus a walk last night. Swings and misses at a good slider from the UConn Husky. And Sears has the advantage at a ball and two strikes. Norby gets time at the plate. Sears, third base side of the pitching rubber. His 1-2 is fouled. Got started right on time. We would have been early, actually. 1:10 Eastern Daylight Time. 78 degrees and humid at first pitch. Pitch is up. Did he check his swing? James Jean, the first base umpire, said yes. 2-2. 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Outside, ball three. Went 5 2/3 innings in his first big league start against the Guardians. And Sears here trying to handle the Rockies. Fouled away by Norby, and the count remains 3-2. Peering over the top of his glove now into his motion. Sears pitch is hit to center field, but Connor got underneath it. There's room back there for Max Clark. He makes the grab, two away. Tigers are in bright orange jerseys here this afternoon. Rockies wearing their road grays. Sears has his uniform pants ending right at the knees, so see lots of sock. Outside and high, ball one by Sears to Hunter Goodman, Rockies catcher. And that pitch also misses outside, 2-0. 0-for-4 last night for Hunter. Probably not 100% with that shoulder issue, but he is a gamer, no question of that, playing through it. Ball three, high and away. Sears 3-0 pitch, missed ball four. A four-pitch walk to Goodman puts a man aboard with two outs, and T.J. Rumfield will hit. While we have a moment, want to remind all our listeners, especially those on our network affiliates, the game tomorrow was originally scheduled for an 11:40 first pitch. As T.J. Rumfield takes a strike, that's Mountain Time. It is going to be a 10:10 first pitch Mountain Time tomorrow. A little earlier start, the Lions are playing the Saints just down the street with a 1:05 local time kickoff. Pitch called a strike. I don't think T.J. thought so, but it's no balls and two strikes. We'll have Rockies Q&A at 9 and the On Deck Show at 9:30 tomorrow. As I said, a change from the original schedule. Speaking of Q&A, former Rocky Tyler Kinley will be our guest on Q&A tomorrow. Check on Goodman at first. Two outs, no score. 0-2 pitch to Rumfield is outside. There's some Midwest humidity today. You'll work up a lather with no problem out on the mound or really anywhere on the field. 1-2. T.J. hits it down the left side. Fair ball. It avoids Ron Culpa. Goodman on his way to third. Rumfield is into second with a double. Didn't get a lot of contact, but he bounced it so it landed right on the chalk. T.J. getting double number 29.
13: Well, he just hates to strike out. That's his approach at the plate with two strikes is, I'm not going to strike out. I'm just going to put the ball in play. This is not a hard swing. He punches it down the third base line, and with the shift, the third baseman, McConagall, was basically playing where a shortstop was. Had tons of room to sneak it down that area.
5: So a chance for Cole Kerrig here to get the Rockies the early lead. Cole had a couple of hits last night. On the year, good in the clutch. It's been a little bit of a challenge of late, and this is a pop foul. Fortunately, it's going to land in the stands. And a fan made a nice grab right down below us. One strike on Kerrig. 66 on the year. Cole's got 7 homers and 39 runs batted in his first big league season. 0-1. Fouled away again. Another fastball from the left-hander Sears. Rockies had traffic last night. They had 10 hits. But scored just the one run. It's been their curse, really, over the last 3 weeks to a month, especially on the road. 0-2, swing and a miss. Foul tipped into the glove of Valencia. And the Rockies strand two in scoring position. No score as the Tigers come to bat on the KOA Rockies radio network.
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5: Bottom of the first inning. Rockies with a two-out rally that was cut short by a strikeout of Cole Kerrig. So Tanner Gordon goes to work for the Rockies in a scoreless ball game. It'll begin with the likely American League Rookie of the Year. If not, he'll certainly be at the top of the voting with other first-year players. Foul ball by McGonigal. Kevin, 271 on the year. 16 homers, 62 runs batted in, made the All-Star team. Checks his swing on a changeup, pitches out of the zone, 1-1. Yeah, lots to like about this young man. The Tigers feel he is a foundation piece. Strike two called on another changeup thrown by Tanner. One win on the year. It came on the road in a terrific outing against the Nationals. And McGonigal on the 1-2 is able to take it up the middle for a base hit. Rockies held him hitless last night, but he gets a base knock to start the day for Detroit. He is a steal threat, not so much in volume as in success. He has a dozen stolen bases and has been caught only three times. Tigers stole a couple of bases last night. Here's Hao-Yu Lee playing at second base this afternoon, and he fouls back the first pitch. 256 hitter, 8 homers, 37 runs batted in for this rookie from Taiwan. He's 23 years of age. Very upright stance at home plate. He waves at a fastball, looking for something else, I think. He was late on the swing. No balls and two strikes. Short lead for McGonigal. Pitch is strike three called. Fastball on the inside. No, look at the velocity. That was a breaking ball that gets Tanner Gordon the punch out.
6: Yeah, he front hipped him right at the hip of the right-handed hitter. He freezes him. You think it's going to hit you. Next thing you know, it's on the inside corner. Wonderful pitch.
5: An important out to keep that runner from advancing. Now the left-handed hitting Colt Keith, a DH here this afternoon. And Gordon misses high and away to him. Ball one. Glove right at the belt. He'll snap a throw to first, and back in time goes the base runner McGonigal. Keith 0-for-2 last night, then was lifted for a pinch hitter, Torkelson. 1-0 pitch is on the plate for a strike. This first inning presented by Treetop. From the batter's box to the lunchbox, nothing crushes hunger like Treetop applesauce, the official applesauce of the Colorado Rockies. 1-1. Swing and a miss. There's the changeup. Well executed by Tanner. Leadoff single, but a called strike three, and now a pitcher's count at 1-2 on Colt Keith. And Keith hits this ball well to center field, but room out in left center for Cole Carrig to grab it. The wind is again blowing in as it is picked up a little bit, blowing in from left center field. That ball looked like it hit a force field.
6: If you're going to hit it out to left center, or right center today, you're going to have to unleash a howitzer to get it out. It's going to have to be an absolute blast.
5: Well, the guy at the plate is certainly capable of that. Riley Green, left-handed slugger, will foul it back for strike one. Green, a couple of hits, including the go-ahead triple in a long at-bat that really changed the game. He challenged a strike three call. It was outside, a bunch of foul balls, and then a triple off Mark Manfredi that started the game-winning rally. Here's strike two with a breaking ball. The balls and two strikes on Green. 279 on the year, 19 homers, 67 runs batted in. Gordon trying to freeze everybody. Now he delivers, and it's fouled off of the glove of Hunter Goodman. Count stays at two strikes. The two hits that Riley Green had last night, a single and the triple, both were more than 110 miles an hour exit velocity off his bat. Snap throw to first, a little closer that time. Rockies had some sense that maybe McGonigal was going to run, although with your cleanup hitter at the plate, you'd hate to run into the third out. Another throw to first. And with his orange shoes matching his orange jersey, McGonigal scrambled back safely. Gordon comes set, his 0-2 to Green, fouled back. And you know, the end result was impressive, the RBI triple last night, Zach, but it was all the foul balls against the guy, Mark Manfredi, who gets a lot of swings and misses.
6: And Riley Green led the lead in strikeouts last year. He's a guy who will punch out.
5: Another 0-2, he does punch out here, swing and a miss on a curveball. Good beginning for Tanner Gordon. No score after one on the KOA Rockies Radio Network.
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5: No score. Top of the second inning as Kyle Carrolls takes an opening strike from Andrew Sears. Kyle working his way back from the two stints on the concussion list. Hit a home run in the series in New York, his 11th of the year. He awaits an 0-1 and hits this towards center, and it is in the range and the glove of Max Clark. And Sears got in on the hands of Carrolls for the first out. He's got a walk and a double with two outs in the first inning, but Sears struck out Cole Carrig to end the inning. Now Jordan Beck, he'll take a strike on the inside edge. Jordan had a base hit last night. They had the lefty Framber Valdez on the hill. Rockies will see a right-handed starter, Jackson Jobe, in the finale tomorrow. 0-1 is fouled away to the right. We are broadcasting live from the Quantum Fiber from AT&T broadcast booth. 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Pitch up, up, and away, 1-2 on Beck. Infield and outfield straight away. Pulled foul on an off-speed breaking ball. And the count holds. The sun was out for a bit, but the clouds have taken charge again. Pitch is swung on and missed. Got him with a changeup. Second strikeout for Andrew Sears in his start against the Guardians. He struck out four. His 10 strikeouts in his first time in the big leagues and 14 innings and counting. Delivers high to the Rockies DH today, Adiel Amador. Amador with a hit and a walk last night. Swings and misses at the next pitch, and it's 1-1. Sears delivers a breaking ball, hit to the left side. The third baseman, McGonigal, has it on over to Torkelson. And Sears takes care of business quickly in the second. No score, Rockies and Tigers on the KOA Rockies Radio Network.
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5: Bottom of the second inning, no score. The Rockies and the Tigers. And it'll be Eduardo Valencia, young catcher, who will start things off against Tanner Gordon in the second. And the first pitch is low. And Dylan Dingler, the all-star behind the plate last night, hit a two-run homer, moves a strike to Valencia. Eduardo Valencia from Valencia, Venezuela. 26-year-old. Hits from the right side, swings late on a Gordon fastball. And Tanner's ahead, a ball and two strikes. Valencia, then Max Clark and Spencer Torkelson, the scheduled Tigers here in the second. Here comes the 1-2. It's hit hard to left and fair. It hit right on the chalk. McCarthy will send it in, but it's a leadoff double. Mean watched the dust fly on that one as Valencia gets his ninth two-base hit.
6: Well, he went to the same slider that he caught Lee looking on, and this is, oh, wow. I'm not sure if that was a fair ball. If it was, it just barely grazed the line. The Rockies are not going to take a look at it, but that was about as close as it gets. That's the ninth double in just 94 at-bats from Valencia this year.
5: So an opportunity now for the Tigers. They had a leadoff single in the first inning from Kevin McGonigal, but he never got past first base. Opening strike to Max Clark, who hit a home run last night for Detroit. He gets time at the plate. He tied the game with a home run against Mason Adams, the only run Mason allowed, and another very strong start for the rookie. Oh, one pitch is down. Rockies really expect Clark to pull the ball. They are well pulled towards the right side, and of course it's a foul ball to the left, but it's more about the swing on that pitch than what all the spray charts have told. I mean, TJ Rumfield two steps from the first baseline. 1-2 pitch is a fly ball to shallow right, backing up Norby, and the second baseman grabs it for the out. Good pitch, a breaking ball thrown by Tanner to get the dangerous Max Clark. The Rockies Radio Network is powered by Chevron, where they're committed to safely delivering affordable, reliable, ever cleaner energy that enables human progress and powers Colorado forward. That is energy in progress. Spencer Torkelson, the first baseman, is next. He checks his swing on a high fastball, and Ryan Blackney said it was in there for strike one. Torkelson came on and took over at first base as the game progressed last night. 220 hitter. And he'll hit a solid single to left. McCarthy up with the ball, and they will hold Valencia at third. Advantage there for the Rockies, and that Valencia's average speed made the Tigers be cautious.
6: Yeah, especially with the ball hit as hard as it was. It was hit directly at McCarthy, and it got to him pretty quickly. Obviously, you don't like the hit, but what it does do is it opens up a possibility for a double play to get the Rockies out of the frame here.
5: It'll be the rookie Brett Callahan, another left-handed batter. 25-year-old out of Delaware, and he'll take outside ball one as Torkelson bluffed like he was running at first. Karros is up at third, middle infield back looking to turn two. 1-0 pitch is popped foul. It'll get into the crowd. Well, not quite. The netting keeps it on the feet. One ball, one strike. Callahan made his big league debut a month ago. Fouls it back. Might have caught a piece of the home plate umpire Ryan Blackney. Gordon gets ahead. Tanner had a couple of strikeouts in the first inning. Could use one here. Tigers with men on the corners. One out in a scoreless bottom of the second inning. 1-2 pitch. Couldn't get him to go after a slider. 2-2. Checking on the runners, Gordon with a 2-2 pitch. And that one was low. A couple of good takes by Callahan. Full count. Now the question is, would they move the runner from first? I would be hesitant. Torkelson, average speed. And there have been some strikeouts early on for Callahan. 3-2 pitch is high. That's not what Tanner Gordon and Hunter Goodman were looking for, especially when he was ahead in the count, a ball and two strikes. The bases are loaded for the number nine hitter, John Peck.
6: I think he got caught nibbling just a little bit too much there once he got the two strikes. Gordon's somebody who rarely walks anybody. His 4% walk rate is in the top percentile in all of baseball. Forces everywhere now. At least that's something that should benefit the Rockies in terms of a play at the plate.
5: John Peck is the hitter. 0-for-2 with a couple of walks last night for the rookie shortstop, and the pitch is in the dirt. Ball one. Yeah, you throw strikes, you get ahead, and then, yeah, maybe you see if a guy expands, and then all of a sudden you've lost your feel for the strike zone. 1-0 pitch is fouled away. Got back to a better delivery there with a fastball. When a guy's nibbling, guy's struggling, do you call for a fastball? Or?
6: Well, you go with what pitches he's most comfortable throwing strikes, and Gordon, usually that's all of them with him.
5: 1-1 pitch. Ground ball hit to short. Tovar to second. Norby to first. It's the double play that Tanner Gordon was looking for. No score after two on the KOA Rockies Radio Network.
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5: We move to the third inning, no score, and the guy who's got an extensive Motown collection, Zach Goodman, ready with the play-by-play.
6: Yeah, it's never-ending. It takes up all the shelves in my room. I'll tell you what, I was looking forward to staying downtown and going to the museum, but doesn't look like that's going to be a possibility during this Motown trip. Here's the first pitch to Ezekiel Tovar, left on right. It misses outside. It's 1-0. That's somewhere you've been, right?
5: I have.
6: Heard nothing but good things about it. 1-0 pitch to Tovar's outside. It's 2-0.
5: You get surprised how small it is. I mean, this house that was where Motown, Berry Gordy, got everything going. It's pretty cool.
6: The team got in extremely late Friday morning, and then a couple of day games kind of hinders that possibility. Here's the 2-0 pitch. It's up and in, 3-0. The Sears down in the count against the nine-hole hitter.
5: It was a long bottom of the second. He's out of rhythm at the moment.
6: 3-0 pitch. He does find a strike there. It's 3-1. The bottom of the second ended on a bases-loaded one-out double play started by the guy at the plate, Ezekiel Tovar. 3-1 pitch. He takes another strike. It's 3-2. He did a great job. He had to charge extremely aggressively to make sure he got to that ball in time to start the double play. 3-2 pitch, fouled away.
5: Plus, he had a guy running in front of him across his path. Yeah, well, if anybody's going to make that play, Tovey can.
6: Here's another payoff pitch to him, and he gets jammed. A little one-hop floater at second base. Fielded by Lee, he'll send it to first, and there's one away. So from 3-0 to getting the first out of the inning, the lineup turns back over. It's Jake McCarthy, and then Connor Norby will follow. McCarthy was robbed of a hit his first time up. He had a line drive towards the middle of the field. It hit off the leg of the pitcher, Andrew Sears, and kicked right to the third baseman, McGonigal. And he threw him out at first, 1-5-3. First pitch swinging here, he pulls it foul. The count is 0-1. The Colorado Beef Council reminds you, from all beef ballpark hot dogs to burgers on the grill, beef is a summer favorite. Recipes and grilling tips at cobeef.com. Sears, without McCarthy in the box, is all ready to go, just staring over his glove menacingly on the third base side of the rubber. Now that he steps in immediately into the windup and he beans him. A breaking ball that didn't break much. It got McCarthy right in the right heck? Right in the chest. He'll take his base, and the Rockies have a one-out base runner.
5: Yeah, that's a painful hit by pitch because that doesn't happen very often in that spot in a guy's body.
6: So we'll see Sears working out of the stretch again. He gave up a walk and a double in the first. Had retired five in a row before that hit batter there as Connor Norby is going to be given time. It wasn't him calling it. It's because Sears is trying to work super quickly that he didn't make eye contact with Norby before he was about to throw the pitch. So the home plate umpire, Ryan Blackney, took that and shut it down. As Norby bloops this into shallow left center field, this could find some green grass. It does. McCarthy speeds around second base. He's on to third. It's going to be a bloop single, and the Rockies have runners at the corners with just one away.
5: Now, that ball couldn't have been placed any better between Peck, the shortstop, going out, and Green, who likes to play deep in left field, to come charging in. And a great read by Jake McCarthy. Not only did he get to third, he got to third without a throw.
6: And that's dangerous as you extend farther and farther off of first base. If that ball's caught, you're in trouble, but he read it perfectly. So now Hunter Goodman walked his first time up, swings at the first pitch here, and comes up empty on a high fastball. 0-1. Hunter was patient in that first at bat. Went 0-for-4 yesterday. And struggled on this road trip outside of the home run that he hit. Here is the 0-1 pitch. It's a fastball inside. 1-1. Scoreless game. Top of the third. Game number two between the Rockies and the Tigers here in Detroit. Infield playing to pull. Goodman at the back of the box. Sears delivers, and that misses down and in. It's 2-1. Sears, the only reason he's starting today is because Cater Montero, who this is his typical spot in the rotation, he got put on the paternity list. He's having a kid, so congratulations to him and his family. 2-1 pitch, and Goodman pops it up, foul territory, out of play. On a Rockies icon, Todd Helton at Coors Field on Saturday, September 19th. We'll unveil his statue outside the ballpark, and the first 15,000 fans of the game will receive a Todd Helton replica statue. All gates open at 4 p.m. Get tickets at Rockies.com/tickets. Two balls and two strikes now on Goodman, trying to drive home McCarthy from third. The pitch is inside. He had to pull his hands back towards his chest to keep them from getting hit, and the count now full at 3-2. McCarthy on the run here to stay out of the double play. Not going. Here's the pitch, and Goodman drives this towards deep left field. Green going back to the wall. It's gone! Hunter Goodman, his 38th home run of the season, drives home 3-3-zip in the top of the third. That's the big swing the Rockies have been looking for this whole road trip.
5: Indeed, it has been that challenge to come up with a big clutch hit. And who else but the guy who leads baseball in hitting home runs on the road, Hunter Goodman, getting his 38th overall. And of course, with every Rockies home run, the Berg Simpson Law Firm makes another generous donation to Craig Hospital. Berg Simpson, good lawyers changing lives.
6: And now TJ Rumfield to the plate. He doubled down the third baseline his first time up. He takes a strike left on left. 0-1 to him. Checks his swing. It missed away. Appeal to third. He didn't go. 1-1. That's the 23rd road home run on the season for Hunter Goodman. Best in all of baseball. 1-1 is up and away, challenged by Valencia.
5: That was the number one question I got from our fellow broadcasters, as the pitch was in the strike zone. Good challenge by Valencia. They go, well, why is this guy here? Coors Field, why does he hit so many home runs on the road? I said, he's just a home run hitter. It's the way it plays out sometimes.
6: he never takes a swing that he gets cheated on. And he's got plenty of pop, has the ability to lift the baseball. This ball is lifted towards right field, but it's going to come up short. Just shy of the warning track, it's Callahan. He makes the catch, and straight away right, there's two away.
5: Yeah, he's one of those less common power hitters that it's a note. When he hits a home run, they're never cheap. They're always well struck.
6: Here's the first pitch to Cole Carrig. Switch hitter batting from the right side. He takes it downstairs. It's 1-0. Strikeout victim his first time up. 1-0 pitch, and he gets underneath this. A high fly ball into left field. Green was in a squat looking for it for a while. You can see the sun glint.

0: from the ball club, but they'll maybe get it to me tomorrow. But again, thanks to all of you who sent along birthday wishes. Much appreciated. Our thanks to Jesse Thomas, our executive producer, and Doug Niemeyer at Master Control. And on behalf of Zach Goodman, Jack Horgan, saying thanks to all of you for listening. Men, get a lot more birthdays by staying on top of your health. That means regular checkups annually once you turn 40. Know your family's medical history. Take it from me, a two-time cancer survivor. That's what it's all about. Join us in the fight to beat prostate cancer. Final score this afternoon, Tigers 11 and the Rockies 7. Have a good evening, everybody.
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8: Timeout here, man.
7: Yep.
9: Timeout. Weaver State. Their second of the half.
7: Now they're going to talk it over. It's been a slow-moving game, not from an action standpoint. 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
8: Mark, we're about to have an upset.
7: Is that right?
8: Yep. Oklahoma State's going to beat Oregon 39-31
7: no, that's
8: right now with about
7: that's
8: 2 minutes left in the game.
7: That's good for the Big 12, and anytime you see Dan Lanning go down, you feel pretty good about that, don't you? 2:37 to play in the second here. Bumps on top 35-14. Right now, I'll tell you what we're going to do. 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A 10-second ID break on the Colorado Football Network.

0: Oklahoma State Cowboys about ready to upset Oregon. Who did Oklahoma? They lost last week. Oklahoma State did, didn't they?
1: Tulsa, I believe.
0: Tulsa got them. I think that's right, yeah. Juju on third down and 11. Putting out to his right, looking downfield. Finally, he just whips that one away, as he should have done earlier. So the Buffs will have to punt this one away now with the 2:28 to play. Had about four verticals going on down there, and Juju had plenty of time as he ran towards the far sideline.
1: Yeah, they wasted that series.
0: Yeah, they did.
1: Just trying straight drop back.

0: Well, young quarterback has got to learn you don't give up 8-9 yards like you did on that one play and put you that deeply behind the eight ball. Here comes number 21, Damon Greaves, out to punt this one away, though. So Dion told me the reason, because on special teams, Tyler Martinez is number 35, and they're both out there. So Damon said he didn't mind changing numbers. He was honored to get Dion's number 21, so that's why he's got 21 on. And now we've got a stoppage of play.
1: Delay game. Offense. Number 21. 5-yard penalty. Fourth down.
0: There was a lot of, shall we say, it appeared to be confusion out there as the Buffs were lining up to punt that one away.
2: Boy, you hate to do that.
0: Yep. Young is back to return. Robert Young for Weber State. So move it back 5 yards. Now it's fourth down at 16 for the 34. And some special teams issues again today for the second week in a row. Damon Greaves, young man out of Australia. Not the nicest young man you're ever going to meet. Ready for the snap, takes a chest high. A little bit of pressure. Got that one away. Young back to the 10 from the far hash. Make it the 9. Out across the 15. Shot down low. And a nice open field tackle. I think that was Boo Carter. He looked like a missile out there and brought down the ball carrier. 56-yard punt by Damon Greaves. 7 yards on a return and a great special teams tackle by Boo.
2: Who likes those special teams awards?
0: He does, man.
2: That was a great play by him, I'll tell you. He's getting pushed.
0: You know, when he makes great plays like that, we should honor the great Stuart Scott and go booyah anytime he makes one or something, don't you? By the way, we want to welcome all of our listeners on Colorado, 850 KOA, I should say, KOA Colorado. In Denver, Rockies game is over, so we're both on 630 and on 850 right now in the Mile High City. Dahl to throw. Throws it out to the far side, cannot hold on to it. Pulling out a bounce and pass incomplete, intended for Mayberry over there. 2:13 to play. Clock stops, 35-14. Out goes Gideon Lampron. Buffs go with an extra defensive back. In fact, the only linebacker out there now is Leonga LaFau. Second and 10 with 2:13 to play in the second quarter. Well, the game pace, Gary, has slowed down immensely, hasn't it?
2: Yeah, there's hadn't been much happening in the last couple series.
0: That's right. Quick throw. That's an errant throw by Dahl. He had pressure in his face that time.
2: A lot of pressure in his face that time.
0: Lester was out there in his face. Once again, number 56. Also, the safety, Fontenette, was in the face of the quarterback. Threw that out in the right flat, incomplete.
2: Playing a lot of guys today.
0: Yep. Guys in and out nonstop. 2:10 to play. Now it's third down and 10. And so far, Weber State 3 of 9. Very respectable on third downs. And again, they're using clock. I mean, they're in no hurry to get up the line of scrimmage. Play clock is at 8. And they're still kind of milling around out there. 2:10 to play. Buffs get a stop here, get the ball back with a couple of minutes. Now we got a timeout called by Weber State. We're just going to see if we can play a two-hour first half. That's what the goal is.
1: Timeout.
0: Right now.
1: Weber State.
0: We are really doing our best. You know what it is? We've got Lindell down there who's whining about not having suntan lotion earlier, and so we're going to make sure that Irish skin stays in the sun for an entire afternoon down there, Lindell.
3: Yeah, well, if this keeps up, I'm going to look like I was at the beach all day because we are not getting out of the sun anytime soon. I am curious, how many plays did Coach ever run in a half? Because watching the live stats, Mark, I believe we're on play 45 for Weber State.
0: You're right, 45.
3: This is unbelievable, yeah. Mark. I mean, normally you have 45 plays, and you're the one up.
0: Yeah.
3: But because they basically, this has been like a practice for CU's offense, it's Weber State that is about to run play 45 in the half.
0: I mean, you're creeping up on a 100-play pace here. The Buffaloes, by the way, by comparison, had 29 snaps in this first half. Third down and 10 for the 18. Dahl's out of the shotgun. Ball between the hashes, moving left to right. Buffaloes on top, 35-14. Dahl steps up, grabbed around the ankle, and he goes down. That's a quarterback sack. Santana Hopper was there. He got just a piece of the quarterback as he stepped up in the pocket and knocked him down. A loss of 2 yards, and Hopper's got his first sack as a Colorado Buffalo.
2: Okay, let's use our clock here and get another score.
1: This is.
0: Now we're
1: going to
0: have the two-minute timeout.
1: Timeout.
0: 35-14. And yes, the half continues.
2: And we're still in the first half, folks.
0: Right.
2: And there's been no rain, no lightning.
0: 2 minutes to play. Timeout in the field. Buffs will receive the punt on the other side. You're listening to Colorado Football from Learfield.
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0: 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By the way, Rob was with us in Atlanta last week. He's the one to play with us out there. Buffaloes waiting
2: to get home, Mark.
0: What the heck was it? We landed what time? About 4:30? 4 o'clock? 4 o'clock. I got home. I guess it was probably 5:30, quarter to 6. And I thought to myself as I was droopy-eyed driving home, you know, Barnett's sleeping at the hotel in Atlanta right now. That's what I thought.
2: Yes, I was.
0: Yep.
2: I think I closed my eyes about 1:15.
0: Right. You and Bobby probably went out and had a little cocktail or something.
2: Nope.
0: No?
2: Are you kidding me?
0: All right. All right. Henry Way's out to pump this one away for Weaver.
2: We could get a play out of this.
0: All right.
2: This could be a play.
0: I want Boo to return this one. That's right. Boo Carter returned this one.
2: I do too.
0: Put a little pressure on the punter. And have a short punt, and then Boo's going to take one to the house. That's my prediction right now there. Gary, what do you think?
2: I like it.
0: All right. Way stands at the one-yard line up to our left. Buff's going to put some pressure on him. Not much. Return. Set up. Boo. Fair catch signal. That means he's not going to return it, but he does make the catch at the minus 45. That's where the Buffs will have it with 1:52 to play. 39-yard punt. I got a feeling Boo's going to return one this season at some point.
2: Yeah, I tell you what, he does it in practice pretty regularly.
0: Yep. The names of our corners, Boo and Cree. Both of them.
2: They got a barbecue place in Phoenix.
0: Both of them look like they might be able to play on Sundays. You know, they both have physically got that look about them. Both very athletic. 35-14 Buffs. All right. Juju and company. Juju right now 11 of 13, 281 yards, 4 touchdowns. No picks. First and 10 from their own 45. Sidecar formation. Pulls it out, throws it, got deflected over the middle, and incomplete.
2: He had Charlie Williams in the
0: scene. Yes, he did.
2: That was an RPO.
0: It almost looked like he might have, I didn't see exactly, like he might have hit somebody's helmet as it went over the line of scrimmage. Juju's only his third incompletion, 11 of 14. Second down and 10 for the 45. We'll see if they can tack on a little bit more here before the half. Takes the handoff. Screen pass. JoJo Williams has had a day already. Runs straight ahead along the numbers to the far side and up for the first down. Down to the 45-yard line. Jaden Mayberry was on the tackle. new set of downs for the Buffaloes. 1:38 and counting. Unbalanced line. First and 10 now from the 45-yard line. Pistol formation. Juju to throw again. Good blitz pickup. Throw it out right side. Grab is made by Williams. JoJo made the grab and a nice throw lofting over the defensive back by Juju that time. And Williams made the catch, and as he spun on the left shoulder, his momentum took him out of bounds. Otherwise, he's going to the house. That's a gain of 18.
2: All of that happening in 17 yards of field, because that was unbalanced line to the short side of the field with two receivers out there with him, and which is what they scored on earlier.
0: First down and 10 now for the 27-yard line. Juju, screen, left side. DeAndre Moore lost its footing, still on his feet, steps out of a tackle, and now a hold is coming against the tight end out there, Charlie Williams. Ball carrier, DeAndre Moore went down at the 25, but the flag was thrown on that screen where Charlie was. They'll talk it over out there. Had Charlie Williams at Bus Primetime this week. Aspen young man. Made the game-winning catch last week at Georgia Tech. I said, how many college football players have come out of Aspen? He said, I might be
7: there. There is no foul on the play.
0: Oh.
7: It will be second down.
0: All right.
7: Clock will start on my whistle.
0: So 3 yards and a screen to DeAndre Moore. So apparently they decided it was not a hold on Charlie.
2: It wasn't a holding, but it was a block in the back. And
0: okay.
2: But they didn't call that one.
0: All right. Second down and 7 from the 24 on balance again. Juju bobbles the snap. Now he's got it. Flushed out to his right. Rears back. Rifles it downfield. And a catch is made on the sidelines by the tight end, Zach Atkins. At the 5-yard line, Trey Turner was right there. How about the throw that time by Juju on the move to his right? He had to feather that one over the top of the defender. And Zach Atkins makes the catch. And the Buffs have a first down and goal to go.
2: Zach Atkins, we haven't seen him much in two games,
0: nope. But
2: nice throw that time.
0: Outstanding.
2: Juju keeps bouncing outside to make these throws.
0: Juju, Gibbs, Micah Welch. No, it looked like the hole was there, and it closed rather quickly. The safety came up. Jaden Mayberry made the stop. So it's a gain down to the 3-yard line. So now it's second down and goal to go. From the 3, we've got a timeout in the field. 55 seconds remaining in the second quarter. And it's 35-14. I thought Micah, I thought the same thing you did. When they handed that off, I thought he was going to waltz in for his second touchdown. But Jaden Mayberry plugged it quickly. I don't even know where he came from. But he brought down the ball carrier. So now second down and goal to go from the 3. Colorado now with 431 yards of offense. Juju, 5 of 18, 331 yards and 4 touchdowns.
2: We got a final, Mark. Oklahoma State has just defeated Oregon. Unbelievable.
0: How about that? Number 6 goes down.
2: And you know, Oklahoma State, when I looked at all the top 25 teams, Oklahoma State was in most of them.
0: Yep.
2: And I couldn't believe it. They're coming off the year there. Well, they just have a great belief in the coach coming there and bringing so many players with him and the quarterback. And so anyway.
0: Second down and goal to go from the 3-yard line. Backs to the offset eye. Fakes the hand up to Micah. And now Juju's going to waltz in for his first rushing touchdown of his career. Touchdown! Touchdown, Colorado! Juju with the fake handoff. And he found a seam off the left side, angled in. And the Buffs are on top, 41-14, with 51 seconds remaining in the first half. 5 touchdowns on the day for Julian Lewis. 4 passing, and now 1 rushing.
2: Well, they land up in the unbalanced formation again, Mark, and brought the tight end across, and he influenced the guy that was going for Julian.
0: Elliot Arnold for the extra points.
2: Well, he gets that ball up nice.
0: Yes, he does. Is it up and it's through, rather. 42-14, Colorado, with 51 seconds remaining. Julian Lewis. has had a ball game. He has bounced back well. Last week, it was kind of up and down play through the bulk of the game. Of course, the final drive, he was outstanding. 5-7 for 76 yards and a touchdown to Williams. But he has put the ball on the money today. Your drive information, 7 plays, 55 yards. 1 minute and 1 second. The time of possession, 3-yard run by Juju. Extra point by Elliott Arnold to make it 42-14. 434 yards of offense, 331 passing, 103 on the ground, 5.7 yards per carry, 12.1 yards per play so far here in the first half. Arnold to kick off, and it's a touchback out of the back of the end zone. Weaver will have the ball once again. And I'll say this about Weber State. I know it's only been 2 quarters, Gary. In the Big Sky, they've got some offensive issues. Defensive issues. Offense, they're going to score some points in that league.
2: Yep, they sure are.
0: But they might have to win, 45-42 most ball games the way it looks.
2: Yeah, and they're doing it with their backup quarterback, Mark. Mm-hmm. That's even more impressive, actually. Yeah.
0: Devin Brown should be back, what I understand, probably next week, how they've been saying. All right, here comes the quarterback.
2: Chauncey's back in, so
0: defense
2: getting his two-way play.
0: First down and 10 with the 25-yard line. Dahl is out of the shotgun. He's got Shaw off his right hip, set to throw. Throws it down the right side, pass. A fingertip grab made by Marvin Sessions, and he's out of bounds on the near side.
2: Boy, Creed what a Thomas. Catch.
0: Yeah, Creed Thomas was there on the coverage. 24 yards of the pickup. If Sessions would have clipped his fingernails this morning, he wouldn't have caught that one.
2: Well.
0: By the way, Julian Lewis, most touchdown passes in one half in CU history. Or he ties the record. Have I got that correct? The last time, he got 4 of them. John Hessler did it against Oklahoma State. And Cody Hawkins did it against Iowa State. Pass incomplete over the middle. 10 receptions. Thomas was there.
2: Yeah, Cree Thomas made a nice play on that ball. He had him covered all the way. Just knocked the ball out of his hands.
0: John Hessler had 4 passing touchdowns and a half against Oklahoma State in 95. Cody Hawkins in 08 against Iowa State. And now Julian Lewis has added his name to that list. 41 seconds remaining. Second down and 10 for the 49. Out of the shotgun is Nate Dahl, the freshman out of Millville, Utah. Running back off his right hip. Snap. Sets to throw. Steps up. And now he rifles this one, and it's off the fingertips at time of Noah Kerr. Nate Mitchell was there on the coverage.
8: Number 97 of the defense needs to go out for one play.
0: No, the helmet come off?
2: Yeah, his helmet came off.
0: All right.
2: He had an awkward fall there.
0: Santana runs off the field and waves his hand like he's dismissing the official because he has to go off the ball game. Oh, man. Out goes Toby Anene. He runs off the field. And on the defensive front, Manny Eziogo has come in. 35 seconds remaining. 42-14 Colorado. My goodness, this has been a long first half. We're just about at 2 hours, just shy of 2 hours now. Third down and 10 for the 49. Snap the Dahl, drops. Here comes pressure. Look out below. There he comes again.
2: Another
0: Lamont
2: sack.
0: Lester with his 4th sack. I mean, he got a lightning quick step off the defensive right side. And when the ball on the shotgun snap got to Dahl, Lamont Lester was right there. Loss of 7 yards. Holy cow, that was a great first step.
2: That was a great first step.
0: You could see it from here. 16 seconds remaining. Fourth down and 17.
8: Time out. Colorado.
0: So I suppose Coach Prime is thinking, well, let's see if we can get this thing back.
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0: Left tackle Luke Sampson. Loss of 3 yards.
2: Toby Anene.
0: Toby Anene is the one that knocked the ball out of his hand. Nice job by Toby. And that'll bring us to the end of the half. And so that did not end up being costly, the muff punt by Boo Carter. But now with zeros on the clock, we head to halftime. After two quarters of play, and it was almost a two-hour first half, just a few minutes shy of that. The Buffaloes dominating in this ball game with 434 yards of offense. Julian Lewis accounting for 5 touchdowns, 15 of 18 passing, 331 yards, 4 touchdowns passing, 1 rushing. And the Buffaloes right now well on their way to going 2-0 to start the season. In their home opener here at Folsom Field, they lead at 42-14. Of Weber State. Halftime report comes your way next. This is Colorado Football from Learfield.
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6: And pleasant good afternoon, my friends, across the great state of Colorado. I'm Brian Helsworth, live with you here in studio on this Saturday afternoon. What a beautiful day we have in Colorado, and Colorado looking very impressive against Weber State, 42-14 at the half. Folks, almost a two-hour first half. Almost a two-hour first half. Julian Lewis has accounted for four touchdowns. It's taken so long, the Rockies game has ended. So for the rest of the game, and actually quite a bit of the first half, we're on both KOA in Denver, the great flagship station, and also AM 630 KHOW in Denver as well. We appreciate that. We've got a lot of territory to cover right now. Folks, oh my goodness, what an upset. Oklahoma State beating number 6, Oregon, 39-31. Cowboys taking down the number 6 team in the land. Snap, knee, that will do it. Quack, quack, and that is that. The Cowboys do their talking on the scoreboard with a 39-31 upset victory over number 6, Oregon, as the students storm the field in what is certainly one of the biggest wins in Oklahoma State history. Nobody saw this coming. This team was given up for dead a week ago when they lost 24-10 at Tulsa. Today, they bounce back in grand fashion and take down one of the most talented teams in college football. And this is the first Oregon loss in the last 3 years that has not come to a team that played for the national championship or won the national championship. That's how it sounded on the Cowboy Network from Learfield. Dave Hunsaker there on the call. Well said. They got destroyed, basically, by Tulsa a week ago. Now they take down the number 16 in the land. Elsewhere in the Big 12, number 15, BYU, Arizona. Big 12 opener for both teams, and Arizona leads 17-14. They're at the half right now at Lavelle Edwards in Provo. The Cougar quarterback, and he is a good one. Bear Bachmeier has accounted for two Cougar scores.
7: Three to the right. They motion to strength right. Bear, keep Bear. Bear Bachmeier took it himself into the end zone for the touchdown. Bear Bachmeier in an empty formation with the quarterback keep. And the Cougs make it 7-6 with a PAT pending.
6: That's how it sounded on BYU Radio. The great Greg Rubel there on the call. UCF and Pitt right now on ESPN2. Panthers up by a score of 3-0. They are in the second quarter. Arizona State, Big 12, number 10, Texas A&M out of the SEC. A big one earlier today on ABC, and the Aggies win it 48-20. Their outstanding quarterback, Marcel Reed, 15 of 25. He had 163 yards in the ballgame. Three touchdowns.
8: Arizona State showing a little pressure. Now they back off from the left hash, going right to left. Play action fake, Ruben. Marcel. Oh, he's got Mario Crane!
9: sounded on the Texas A&M Radio Network. The great Andrew Monaco there on the call. Kansas State, Washington State, two different big lightning delays in the game. We've had that problem all over the country today. 34-7, Kansas State wins the ballgame. UT Martin in West Virginia, Mountaineers win big. 52-7, Michael Hawkins accounting for four scores. Cy-Hawk Trophy coming up tonight. Iowa State, number 21, Iowa. Big game last night. Storage Smart Border Showdown, number 23, Missouri over KU, 38-21. There was a video that was made. Goodness gracious, in that game, Eli Drinkwitz not happy at all with the video. You'll have to go to, I can't really talk about the video, but you can see it for yourself. It's out there. Number two, Georgia beating Western Kentucky, 70-20. In the top 25, number 19, Washington over Utah State, second quarter right now, 10-7. Alabama and Kentucky. Kentucky's up 14-13. And Michigan is now leading, winning that ballgame over number 11, Oklahoma. That is a final 17-10 in what has been a wild day in college football. Colorado leading Weber State 42-14 right now at the half. Mark Johnson, Coach Gary Barnett, Andy Lindahl, all coming your way right after this with more in our second half in the halftime show as it continues. I'm Brian Helsworth, live at Learfield, and this is Colorado Football from Learfield.
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16: Now we continue at halftime here at Folsom Field. Beautiful day in Boulder. Buffaloes right now rolling over Weber State 42-14. And we'll get to halftime numbers. Gary's thoughts here in a couple of minutes. So joining us right now is Matt Pickett, president of Anthem Blue Cross Blue Shield Colorado. You and I have a date once every year. You and I get
17: together.
16: Seems
17: like that, Mark.
16: Yeah, right.
17: Seems
16: here
17: like
16: in the
17: that.
16: How
17: it's
16: are
17: good
16: you?
17: To see you. It's good to see you and Coach Snyder.
16: Yeah, good to see you.
17: In the most majestic setting
16: there
17: of college football,
16: there
17: I hear,
16: you've
17: right?
16: Been listening. That's
17: yeah,
16: right.
17: That's right.
16: Listening. Hey, tell us a little about Anthem and the partnership you got here with Colorado. I know that's important to you guys, and tell me why it's important for you guys.
17: Well, we're proud of the fact that we've been in Colorado for over 86 years now, Mark, and we're committed to Colorado, but we're also proud of our long-term relationship with the University of Colorado and
16: sure.
17: CU Athletics. You know, as part of our partnership, we work with CU to recognize our local small businesses at all of our home football games, and it's a great partnership because we get the community involved, They're the ones who nominate the businesses for each of the home games. And we feel it's important to support small business. You and I have talked about that before.
18: Yeah.
17: They're crucial to our economy. Backbone of our communities, backbone of our economy here, right? So.
18: And right now, small businesses, and correct me if I'm wrong, they're dealing with high health care costs for their employees, aren't they?
17: That's fair. Yeah. Absolutely fair. Yeah. And I would add that it's not just small employers. It's everyone, really, dealing with it. All Coloradans are dealing with that, right? I'm not a part of any conversation these days, Mark, that with our clients or customers where affordability is not the first thing they're bringing up as part of healthcare. So we're talking a lot about that. A lot of factors driving that, right? We have an aging population, chronic conditions. We're not as healthy as maybe we should be. Drug costs. There's a lot of things that play into that, but those are a few of the major ones.
18: So who's ultimately responsible for getting healthcare costs down there?
17: It's a great question, Mark. It's all of us.
18: Yeah.
17: And it's not going to happen without all of us either, right? Affordability requires all of us to act as one, hopefully. It's insurers, it's hospitals and health systems, it's clinicians, pharmaceutical companies, lawmakers, individual Coloradans. All of us need to be at the table to kind of solve this, right? So we're trying to work with our healthcare providers, focus more on value, not volume. We're trying to work with our members to engage them in their healthcare journey. For folks listening today, there's one thing they can do to help lower their healthcare costs. It's find a primary care doc, right? Mm-hmm. It's the old adage, an ounce of prevention's worth a pound of cure, right?
18: Yeah.
17: So that's what every one of us can do that.
18: Well, we can all go out and find your primary care physician, of course, but what's Anthem doing to kind of help the situation?
17: Yep. We have a lot of tools that we bring to bear for our members. We offer disease management programs. We're trying to negotiate lower prices for prescription drugs, especially those expensive specialty drugs that unfortunately some folks find themselves on. But we also give our members tools to do their own shopping as well,
18: nice.
17: Mark. So we're trying to do a few different things. It's not going to be one thing that solves it all, but hopefully collectively we can all get our arms around this and help each other solve it. So.
18: Fantastic. Well, appreciate the partnership. Keep up the good work. And I'll meet you back here next year.
17: Next year. I'll hold you to it. Appreciate
18: Man,
17: you, brother.
18: Man, always good to see you. Matt Pickett, President, Anthem Blue Cross, Blue Shield, Colorado. Great partner here at the University of Colorado. Buffaloes at the break on top of the Weber State Wildcats, 42-14. Back in a moment. This is Colorado Football from Learfield.
19: Ever see people move an umbrella at a tailgate to cover the beer coolers? 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It's actually kind of crazy the lengths people will go to make sure their beer is ice cold. But no matter what people do, one thing is pretty clear. Because it's not a beer,

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4: Boulder at Folsom Field. It's halftime. The Buffaloes looking to move to 2-0, well underway on top of Weber State, 42-14. Coach Andy and MJ, let's go ahead and run down the first half stats in the ballgame. Let's see. First down so far, 14 for Colorado, 12 for Weber State. Weber State actually did a pretty nice job offensively against the Buffaloes in this ballgame. Colorado's carried the ball 18 times for 103 yards. Weber, 18 carries for 56 yards. Total offense for the Buffaloes, 36 snaps, 434 yards. Weber had 51 snaps in the first half for 233 yards on a 100-snap pace right now. That's a lot of offensive football out there. Turnovers in the ball game. Weber has fumbled the ball twice, or beg your pardon, Colorado's fumbled the ball twice with two. Weber's fumbled it once, recovered itself, but they have thrown one interception so far in the game. Penalties, only two for 15 yards for Weber State, six for 50 for the Buffaloes. Time of possession. The Buffaloes dominate the time of possession last week against Georgia Tech. Today, they're minus 5 minutes in time of possession in the first half. Third down conversions. Weber State, very respectable, 6 of 12. The Buffaloes, 4 of 5. Neither team, I beg your pardon, Weber's 0 of 1 on fourth downs. Buffs have not tried a fourth down attempt in the ballgame yet. Red zone chances, Weber's 2 of 3. The Buffaloes, 1 of 1. Individually, Nate Dahl, the young quarterback for Weber State, 12 of 33, 177 yards, couple of touchdowns, and an interception. He's been sacked three times. Julian Lewis has been very good. 15 of 18 passing, 331 yards, and four touchdowns. He also has a rushing touchdown in the game. Leading receiver, Noah Kerr, with 96 yards on four catches. Joseph Williams, 123 yards on four catches. Two touchdowns in the ballgame. It's Ralphie makes her second half run. She got to about the 37-yard line this time. Went all the way down to the 22 to start the game. And she's in the trailer. An outstanding run by our great mascot here at the University of Colorado. Michael Welch, 79 yards and a touchdown. A 55-yard run in the ballgame. So there's your numbers for the first half. We're going to take another timeout. Third quarter is straight ahead. Buffs on top of Weber State. 42-14 here in Boulder. This is Colorado Football from Learfield.
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0: Well, we're about to get this second half underway. After two quarters, the Buffaloes dominating Weber State 42-14. Along with Gary Barnett, voice of the Bus, Mark Johnson, Andy Lindahl on the sideline, a third member of our broadcast crew. Andy.
1: All right, so how does this sound for a first half stat line for Julian Lewis? Four passing TDs, one rushing TD, 5 of 18, 331, a 311 rating, Mark. You are the smart science guy, or maybe Mr. Northwest. Gary can tell me, how the heck do the ratings work? I didn't know you could get a 311, but that sounds pretty good.
0: By the way, he's in Missouri, guys. He coached Northwestern. He wasn't smart enough to get a Northwestern.
1: Wow. Right?
2: Oh, yeah. No question about that. No one will deny that one.
0: Yeah, that's a heck of a rating. A 311 rating, quarterback rating right now for Julian Lewis. 15-18 passing, 331 yards, four touchdowns, no interceptions, 83% completion percentage. There's a kickoff by Weber to start the second half. The Buffaloes will take out of the end zone. Here comes to Kalen Taylor to the 15. He took a shot right there, and there's a flag in the play. Got driven all the way back, and finally they blow the whistle dead. His forward progress got him to the 15-yard line. Now let's see what the marker is all about. Buffs won the opening coin toss, defer to the second half, so they start the third quarter with the football.
2: Right now, this kickoff return doesn't look like a strike.
3: Going to return, holding, receiving team, number 86. Half the distance to the goal, first down.
0: Yeah, that's Brady Kopitz. You ever talked with Brady, by the way?
2: I talked to his parents.
0: He is a great personality.
2: Yeah.
0: We had Charlie Williams on the show this week, and Brady made sure he grabbed me as we're walking off the practice field to tell me that he had coached up Charlie for the show so that he could get through it. Yeah, Brady's a piece of work.
2: Let's clean this up, Buffs.
0: My goodness, yeah. First and 18 from the 7 after the penalty. Juju, a little pitch sweeping to the boundary of the far side is Michael Welch. Gets some nice blocks out in front of him. Does a good job of running it out across the 15. Let's see where they spot him out. Looks like a gain of 9 on that first one. And Mapa Vainuku was there on the tackle.
2: Boy, Coach Marion likes the unbalanced formations into the boundary.
0: Into the boundary,
2: he does a lot of stuff with it. It's interesting. Here we go again with it. Oh, no, not quite.
0: Yep. Second down, and just a couple of yards to go. Juju gives a straight-ahead run by Michael Welch. It's out to the 19-yard line. And that'll be enough. They get the penalty yardage back. And the first down. Our first down presented by Ford Trucks. Ford F-Series, America's best-selling trucks, 48 years straight. That's because they're built Ford tough.
2: You know, if they run 51 plays, that means our defense has been out there 51 plays.
0: Yes.
2: That's a tiring
0: day. Yes. Juju to throw. Quick curl on the near side. Intended that one out there for DeAndre Moore, but it was deflected at the line of scrimmage. So it never got to DeAndre.
2: So part of the problem with that is just he's got a low delivery.
0: Yeah.
2: And that one's pretty easy to block right there.
0: Had to throw that one beyond Bo Hughley, the left tackle. Boy, Bo's a big drink of water. 6'7", 300 pounds, transfer from Georgia. Unbalanced. Second down and 10 for the 19. Handoff. Run it straight ahead. Micah Welch runs straight ahead. Runs into Zach Smith, the freshman backup linebacker out of South Weber, Utah. Gain of 5. How about the two games coming into this one for a first-year player? Had an 85-yard interception for a touchdown against Southern Utah. Blocked a punt, or had a blocked punt recovery for a touchdown, and then had the game-winning PAT block against Northern Colorado 2 weeks ago. Guy doesn't play that much. He made a career in two weeks.
2: I think I'd play more.
0: I think so. Third down and 5 from the 24-yard line. Backs in the offset eye. Out of a shotgun, Juju takes a snap, looks to throw over the middle. Catch is made by Charlie Williams. Had a tough grab in traffic. Bounced off a defender. Stumbled his way forward across the 45. Out to the 47-yard line where Tribble was there to bring him.
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9: Next. Hey, Alfie, what can I get for you?
10: Hey, Nora, just a nice latte, please. How was your weekend?
9: Not bad, thanks. Mainly working here. You?
10: Me? Well, I was battling gods in the afterlife realm, and after lunch, I fought mercenaries. Ooh, could I get oat milk with that latte, please?
9: Yeah, of course.
10: And then Sunday was mostly fighting supervillains. So a pretty chill weekend. Oh, and I'll grab an almond croissant, too.
9: Wait, what? That didn't actually happen, right?
10: It happens on PS5.
11: PlayStation.
0: Steps out of a tackle, run down from behind by Will Cornelson. Fifth-year transfer out of Idaho, the linebacker makes the tackle on the near side. Inside the 25 at the 23-yard line, pickup of 7 by Jaquale Smith. Second down and 3. Make it third, I beg your pardon, third and about 2.5, almost 3.
2: For the good little drive going on, Bones.
0: I like it. Interesting formation of the pistol with the tight end of the fullback to the right. Hand off to Smith, and he makes a cut and lost his footing. Gained about a yard, maybe half a yard. He had the first down, but planted that right foot, and his footing went out from underneath. So now it's fourth down, about 1.5. Offense is staying out there. That should have been a first down. By the way, along with Smith now, DeKalen Taylor has come in at running back. You got Ernest Campbell going boundary side right. That's where Charlie Williams is, the tight end. In fact, they've got two tight ends out there. 22 personnel on fourth down and 2 for the 22. Hand off to the up man of the formation. It's Smith off the left side. Spins his way to the numbers on the near side and ends up picking up 3. Zach Smith made the tackle, but it is a first down by Colorado as they convert the fourth down. 10:40 to play in the third. 42-14. DeKalen Taylor goes out. Quentin Gibson comes in. One small quick guy for under small quick guy.
2: We got a bunch of quick little guys.
0: Yes, we do. Unbalanced. First and 10 or not? Yep, it is unbalanced. First and 10 for the 19. Charlie leaves the backfield in motion. Snap to Juju. Fakes the handoff. Rolls the pocket right. Man in his face. Whips it downfield and tried to flip that one over the defensive back, I guess, and just couldn't quite get enough air under it. Intended for Cam Perry on the far side.
2: Well, he had a lot of pressure that time. Yep.
0: Tiniari was there in his face.
2: Yeah. That was
12: timeout for an injured player.
2: Couldn't set his feet.
0: Yeah, the defensive back that was on the coverage with Cam Perry, that's Bones Marks. He was slow to get up, and he's limping his way across the field now.
2: Hope he didn't break a bone.
0: That was too easy.
2: That was a softball.
0: Yeah, it really was. 10-11 to play in the third, 42-14. Little injury break there, and we're going to take the timeout as well, I'm told. So let's go ahead and step aside with the Buffs with a nice sustained drive to start this third quarter. They lead at 42-14, have it second and 10 for the 19. When we come back, 10-11 to play in the third. 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
0: 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Coach and MJ up here in the booth. Buffaloes with a nice drive going on to start this second half. 10-11 to play in the third, 42-14. Colorado's got the lead. Juju with four passing touchdowns and a rushing touchdown already. Down to the sideline we go with Andy Lindahl.
1: Yeah, I guess the new feature this year is a live band. So if you stick with like Bones Johnson, you can go join the Party Turkeys because they're playing right now. And
2: Dirty Turkeys.
1: It's the Dirty Turkeys
0: up there, yeah.
1: Well, if Johnson takes off his shirt and gets rid of the punch he's got going on, he can maybe go join the band.
0: Yeah, they're up there on the party deck right now. Right. And this is, Fernando Lobo has come in. He's got Ralphie's Road out here on Folsom beforehand, all sorts of pregame stuff. We got bands up on the party deck.
2: You know, I wanted to check that out. That's why I wanted to walk that way. I wanted to check out Ralphie's
0: Road. Go see the stuff out
2: there. Yeah, I want to see that. So well, you think he rolls dice?
0: I don't know. Next week, you can hang out with the Dirty Turkeys up there and do the broadcast from that side. You got a great view on that side.
2: Well, closer to Thanksgiving, we don't want those guys up there.

0: 24. So now third down and a good chunk of yardage here. Third down and 14. Juju takes the snap. Rolls the pocket to the right, steps up, looking downfield. Now flush, chase from behind, and he's grabbed and sacked back at the 34-yard line. That was a delayed sack. Mamba Bainuku chased him down, and Juju didn't feel the pressure coming from the backside. Loss of 10 yards. Now you went from first down, a goal to go for the 5 with a penalty, and the sack all the way back to the 34.
1: And his quarterback rating dropped under 300.
0: That's right.
1: He's got, you know, he's so young, he wants to flush outside every time.
0: Yep.
1: And they'll eventually learn there's nothing outside there for you guys.
0: That's right.
1: It's all up inside.
0: Yeah. Unless your name is Patrick Mahomes, don't do that, right?
1: Yeah.
0: We got a 52-yard field goal attempt coming up for Elliot Arnold. Ball right hash mark, kicking from right to left. This, of course, would be a career long. 8:16 to play. And prior to the snap, we had a whistle and a stoppage of play, and Elliott actually kicked it. It looked like it was good.
2: Before the delay of game, timeout, Colorado.
0: Oh, jeez.
2: Their first of the half.
0: So they
1: special teams are.
0: Yes.
1: You know, we're having trouble with.
0: Because if they don't call the timeout, all of a sudden you've got a 57-yard field goal attempt, and you don't want that. Now, Elliott kicked that wonderfully. I mean, he had plenty of distance and did bisect the uprights. But. Yep, special teams issues for the second week in a row. That's going to continue the conversation out there. 42-14. Buffaloes next week. We're going to be in Evanston, Illinois. That is a 5:30 Mountain Time game. Gary and I are going to hit the air at 3:30. We've got Soup with us next week. Jeff Campbell is doing sidelines with us next week.
1: Great.
0: He will be bouncing around like a kid on Christmas morning, I guarantee you. And as I have dubbed that ball game, and I've been talking with the folks at Northwestern, trying to get them to officially call it the Gary Barnett Invitational.
1: Yeah, I don't think that's going to happen.
0: No. So far, they don't seem very receptive.
1: No.
0: All right.
1: They don't like me. Though.
0: Another 52-yard field goal attempt. Elliot Arnold, plenty of leg on this one. It's on its way, and it is good. Elliot Arnold with a 52-yard field goal to tack on three more for Colorado. And with 8:09 to play in the third quarter, that makes it 45-14. That's a heck of a nice kick for a young kicker. Now the Buffs in control over Weber State. We'll take a timeout here in Boulder. 45-14 Buffaloes. 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
13: Inside Pulse Field, I'm Andy Lindahl with the Buffs leading 45-14 after a long field goal for Colorado. 8:09 left to go in this third quarter. 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
13: And again, Andy Lindahl down the playing surface. Mark Johnson, Gary Barnett up in the booth. And Mark, I've been trying to look around.

0: You're better at the stat thing than I did. Do we know if did that first half challenge for one of the longest in Colorado history? We'll get that answer shortly. We now have the Buffs ready to kick off, and of course, Weber State ready to receive. We'll see if we don't get another one through the end zone.
1: Well, we're back here, Andy. They got some folks up here joining us in the booth, taking a few photos. Yeah, the kickoff is out of the back of the end zone. So I just interrupted your first chance to do major college play-by-play there.
0: Well, look, I predicted it. I said, will the kick go through the end zone? And there you go. So there's the play-by-play.
1: 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All right, Weaver's got it. Buffs on top, 45-14, 8:09 to play. First down and 10 for the 25. Dahl hands off. Holy cow, was there penetration by Tyler Martinez right there. He handed that ball off. And right up, took the football, and Martinez was right in his lap to bring him down for a loss of 2 yards.
2: That was Mitchell's acting like he made that tackle.
1: That was a heck of a play by Martinez. My goodness, Colin.
2: A few more of those.
1: No doubt about that. Second down at 12 from the 23. Dahl, four-man defensive front, rolls the pocket to the left, sets up left-hander, rifles it downfield. Out on the left front, the grab is made. He's driven out of bounds by Boo Carter. And a nice pick up that time. Not quite enough for the first down. So make it third down at 2 now. Who's been active to it?
2: Noah Kerr on another catch. He's
1: good, isn't he?
2: He grabs that ball nicely.
1: Really does. Noah Kerr right now, that's 5 catches for 106 yards and a touchdown. Third down and 2 for the 33. Knowles out of the shotgun. Motion man is Kerr through the backfield. Snap to the young quarterback. Sets, throws it out there to Kerr out in the right flat, and he made another grab in front of Boo Carter at the 36-yard line and taken down. That's a gain of 3, and that'll be enough for a first down. There is a marker down in the backfield, though. Dahl was taken down. And Gary, I don't know if it was a late hit or a face mask or something in there, but it's something with the quarterback going down.
2: Well, we brought a lot of pressure. We had a lot of guys competing on that quarterback.
1: Here, we're going to get our call.
3: Personal foul, roughing the passer, defense, number 97, 15-yard penalty, automatic first down.
1: I wondered about that, where they threw that flag, Santana Hopper, the guilty party. Gary, I've been pretty impressed with Nate Dahl.
2: So have I, Mark.
1: This
2: whole football team has played hard, and they play smart, and they're solid. They're solidly coached. You can tell that.
1: Yep.
2: Special teams have been fine.
1: So after the first down by penalty, hand up the right up, and Toby Anene is there to ride him down. He did a nice job scraping down the line of scrimmage. Rode the ball carrier down. No gain to the play. Second down and 10 forthcoming. 6:35 to play in the second quarter.
3: Illegal substitution. Defense. 12 men on the field. 5-yard penalty. First down.
1: The Buffaloes now. Penalties becoming an issue in this game. I think that is the ninth. We'll check on that. I think that's the ninth penalty for Colorado in this game.
2: And they had 6 in the first half.
1: Yes, they did.
2: 50 yards.
1: Clock running, 6.5 to play in the third. Buffs in control. Now we got another stoppage of play. You know, because the 2-hour first half was not nearly long enough. We're going to try and beat it here in the second half. My goodness. First down at 5 as it stands right now. Now the White Hat's going to cross the field, having a conversation with the Buffs sideline.
2: He's talking to Chris Marv.
1: Yeah, I think he was. Buffs defensive coordinator. Standing out there intently looking across the field. Make it 10 penalties for 92 yards now for Colorado.
2: Yeah, and Chris.
1: First down and 5 from the 44-yard line. Noah Kerr goes through the backfield. Dahl takes a shotgun snap along the near hash. Whips this one down to sideline on wheel route. Leaping grab attempt made and up and out of bounds. Ends up being incomplete as they threw that one to Mayberry.
2: I'll tell you, Dahl's got a good feel for that sideline.
1: Yes, he does.
2: These receivers catch the ball. I mean, they're feisty.
1: I like this team offensively. Buffaloes with 502 yards of offense right now. Weaver's got 244. But Dole is throwing for 190 yards, a couple of touchdowns and an interception. Remember, he's the backup on this team. Second down and five for the 48. Sun continues to shine here in Boulder on a beautiful Saturday. Snap to Dole, and now we've got movement all over the place. So penalty coming against Weber State.
3: False start. Offense, number 74, five-yard penalty, second down.
1: That is the right tackle, Jay Wade. He is out of East Tennessee State, Knoxville, Tennessee. Not the biggest offensive lineman you've ever seen at 6'1", 280.
2: Well, their whole offensive line, they got two guys at 280, centers 300, 290 at one guard, 285 at the other tackle. This is not a big team.
1: No. All right, second down and 10 now for the 49. Two steps forward, one step back. Snap to Dahl. Throw. Wheel route. Incomplete. They tried to get that to Noah Caribou. Carter was on the coverage. Those two are having quite a battle out there
2: right now. They are having a battle.
1: Yep.
2: Going to exchange Christmas gifts next year. They're just getting email addresses and telephone numbers. They're that close.
1: Remember the old great scene from Hoosiers? They run their auntie tutter so tight, comes out, you can tell him what kind of gum he was chewing.
2: Yeah.
1: That's about what's going on in between those two. 6:05 to play in the third. 45-14. Buffs well in control. Looking to go to 2-0 for the second time under Coach Prime. Last time was 2023. Third down and 10 for the 49. Dole's out of the shotgun. He's got trips to the open side left. Snap, drops, quick throw, over the middle, pass incomplete. I think it was for Noah Kerr, but Noah turned, and the ball went sailing by as he swung his head around. Never saw it, so it's incomplete, and that'll bring up fourth down and 10.
2: Well, he had a lot, quarterback had a lot of pressure on him that time. Dole just had two guys all over him in his vision, so it was, he had to get rid of that ball fast.
1: Yep. So now the punt unit comes on for Weber State. And after the muff by Boo Carter, you got a new return man. DeKalen Taylor is out there now. Henry Way to boot this one away. You think he and, being they're both from Australia, he and Damon probably got together and exchanged home country notes out there? Drops this one inside the five. Checks up. Rolls toward the end zone, but nice checkup down there. Kind of circled back around and it's doned right at the 5-yard line. So outstanding kick by Wade for Weber State. 44 yards on a kick. Buffs will have it first down at 10 for the 5. When we come back, looking at a 95-yard field, but well in control with 5:50 to play in the third. Leading 45-14 of a Weber State here in the home opener. 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
1: 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That's because they're built Ford tough. Gary Barnett, Mark Johnson, Andy Lindahl is on the sidelines keeping tabs on things down. What do you got for us, reporter?
0: Well, you asked, do you think the Australian players keep in touch with each other? In fact, they do. I was told by Jeremy Crawshaw, who's, of course, an Australian punter for the Broncos, that they actually have a text chain going with all the guys down here. I talked to the Cincinnati kicker last year. Was it last year or maybe 2 years ago at halftime? He didn't even go in. I know Gary Barnett would have loved that. I asked him, why didn't you go in? He goes, they got nothing for me in there. I just got to kick the crap out of the ball. And so, yeah, the Australian guys tend to get together, and I guess they give each other scouting notes and everything else. We had a chance to talk to the guys. Did you know, by the way, Mark, since I'm using up all your time here, give me a chance to rest that golden voice of your Bones Johnson. We talked to Bryce Parker on our show during the week from Australia about the NFL game played there. Did you know 1 in 4 Australians, they found out, watch football and love football?
1: American football.
0: Yeah. So there you go. That's why so many come over here and are kickers. They're never quarterbacks.
1: You are just the crocodile hunter with all your
0: Australians.
1: Well,
0: I'm going to go live there when this is all done.
1: First and 10 for the 5. Well, don't wait till then. Go ahead and take off. You can. We got other people to do it down there. Give it up to Jaquale Smith inside. And he gains a couple of yards on first down at 5. From the first down at 10 for the 5-yard line. That's a lot of Australian news down there. Gary, who's your favorite Australian of all time?
2: Nicole Kidman.
1: That was pretty good. I knew I put you on the spot on purpose there to see if you could come up with one. Second down at 8 for the 7-yard line. Another running play. Jaquale Smith. And he bends it around the left-hand side. It's like a heck of a shot from Travion Tribble, the young man out of San Diego. Safety. Gain of a yard.
2: Mark, we've got Kenille Sweetwine in. Quarterback.
1: Oh, he is in there. Yes. Yeah. Number 14, Kenille Sweetwine.
2: Freshman.
1: And a guy that
2: is Lehigh, Utah.
1: Yeah, 6'3", 195 pounds. And a guy that, Gary, you talked very positively about during fall camp.
2: I did. You know, he was third going into camp because they only had 3. And then he's worked himself up to where he's.
1: And he can run, by the way, and he's doing it right now as he boots around to the right-hand side, runs out across the 10 to the far sideline, shy of the first down marker. Worthen was there to make the tackle, the linebacker, just shy of the marker by about a yard and a half. But we haven't mentioned that the Buffaloes, of course, have Isaac Wilson. He's number 3 in the quarterback depth chart. The Buffs going to punt this one away, and here comes an Australian punter.
2: Coached by?
1: By Eric Kerr.
2: Eric Kerr.
1: So the coach at Weber State,
2: yeah.
1: When he won his 6 high school state championships, he had both Wilson brothers, so Zach, who's in the NFL, Isaac, and Jackson Dart. How about that trifecta for quarterbacks for high school football?
2: We win a lot of games with those guys.
1: Yes, I think I probably could coach them to state championships with guys like that. All right, Damon Greaves to boot this one away.
2: They're going to get another penalty.
6: Delay a game. Offense, number 21, 5-yard penalty.
1: Holy
6: fourth down.
1: Cow. And right now, Brady Kopitz, who's one of the personal protectors out there, is kind of jumping up and down and barking at his teammates about getting set and getting the playoff in time. But again, special teams have been an issue today. So now Damon Greaves is about 8-9 yards deep in the end zone in the south end. One more penalty, he's going to be standing in golden. There's the snap. A little bit of pressure, got it away, but under much duress. And the catch is made at the 42-yard line. Here comes Young running to his right, hit from behind, and taken down at midfield, right at the 50-yard line. And Gage Goldberg was there on special teams to make the tackle. And now we've got a little scrap going on out there. Brandon Fontenette got tangled up with one of the Weber State players, and there's a marker down at the 18-yard line.
2: Nathan Mitchell got his helmet ripped off.
1: My goodness. So he did as he was in the middle of that as well, huh?
2: Yeah.
1: 50-yard punt, 8 yards on the return as it stands right now.
2: And it was almost blocked, Mark.
1: Yes, it was. It was very close to being blocked. Still not sure how Damon got rid of it. Coach Prime is out there at the 20-yard line. He was kind of right in the middle of the officials. Now he's backed off, and now here comes the call.
6: Doing a return. Holding. Return to
1: team.
6: Goodness. Number 21. 10-yard penalty. First down.
1: Holy.
2: It was on them. It's on them.
1: Oh, the return team.
2: Yeah,
1: okay.
2: Return team.
1: Right.
2: Settle down. Bones.
1: Well, I was just to
2: settle down.
1: So Damon Greaves barely got that one off. But now the penalty helps out the Buffaloes a little bit here.
2: Barely got that off. Yeah. It was unblocked.
1: 3:42. Pierre Hunter, by the way, who's the young man who had the penalty for Weber State. So they won't have it at the 50-yard line. They'll move this one. Officials are trying to determine where they're going to put the football down. Now they get it figured out. They're going to move it back late at the 40. Down the sideline, Andy Lindahl. No?
0: Well, I'm here.
1: All right.
0: I was getting information from somebody. You surprised me.
1: Was it worth the time?
0: I didn't get the full point, so we'll have to find out. I'll come back to you.
1: Little screen. Buffs do a great job snuffing this one out. Gideon Lampron was right there. Little screen to the left-hand side. Right up, made the catch. Lampron hauls him down. Loss of 3 yards.
2: Yeah, that was a great play by Gideon because they had room to run. They had blockers out in front. He slipped through, knifed through there, and made a great tackle on it.
1: Well, now that Andy's got time, I can't wait to hear his next report. It's going to be something.
0: Just wait. You know what? Gage Goldberg runs across the goal line every time he goes on the kick coverage. Did you notice that?
1: Well,
0: he will not quit till he's crossed the goal line.
1: His father.
0: Then he does a wide turn and back to the sideline.
1: His father trained him. Of course, Mia. Pretty dang good player at Georgia himself, a WWE superstar. Here's Dole, throws slant left side, pass incomplete, in and out of the hands of Mayberry. And he was blanketed from the backside on coverage by Jason Stokes. Third down and 13 now.
2: Getting a lot of play by a lot of nickel and dime stuff. Jason Stokes, Jaja Boyd, Makari Vickers seeing the action.
1: Third down and 13 from the 37. 2:56 to play in the third. Buffs in control, 45-14. Weber. Dulls out of the shotgun. They are 7-14 on third downs. Trips to the open side right. One receiver boundary side left. Dull the snap. Here comes pressure. Picked up. Quick throw over the middle. Grab is made right about the 50-yard line by Young. Mitchell was there on the tackle. They spot him actually forward progress inside the Buffs territory at the 48-yard line. That's a gain of 14 yards. That was a great throw by Dull.
2: I'm telling you, I'm impressed with this kid.
1: Yeah, I like him.
2: For a freshman, he really lights it up. He's got a good delivery. He's
1: lively
2: smart.
1: Arm.
2: He knows what to do, where to go with the ball, when to go with it.
1: And he had pressure coming. First and 10 for the 48. Dull drops. Time. Whips it. Just threw that one to the ground, I think. Didn't have anybody open.
2: I think he had a screen call.
1: Yeah, it wasn't there, so he just kind of threw it into the ground.
2: Yeah, be interesting to see the replay on that one. But
1: 2:22 to play in the third. Thing has kind of slowed down to a snail's pace, hasn't it?
2: So I'm going to give you guys a little piece of information you don't even know about.
1: Okay.
2: Both teams are wearing jerseys that have a unique stripe to them.
1: Okay.
2: You know what that stripe's called?
1: Well, hold on. Wait till after the snap here. Second down at 10 for the 40. I'm on the edge of my seat right now to hear this. Gary throws over the middle and going down and reaching up and hauling it in. That time was Mayberry. And they call that a catch? It was
2: a great catch.
1: It was a great catch, but I was wondering if he had it in between his hands when he went down, and he did. So he held on. Gain of 6 right there by Jayshon Mayberry. Third down and 4 now for the 42. Dole stands out of the shotgun. Ball left hash mark. Sticks it in the gut of the running back who lost his footing. That's right. And went down. On third down and 4.
2: Interesting fourth down play here.
1: Loss of 1.
2: See what they do.
1: Yep. Just lost the footing. So fourth down and 5 now. Lost about a yard and a half. And right now, Eric Kerr keeps his offense.
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1: Bounce on the near side, across the 50 to the 47. And out of bounds. Run out of bounds by Trey Turner. Gain of 10 yards in the first down. You know, I kind of feel left out. I haven't had a topic I can really educate everybody on tonight. Got to think about this for a while.
2: Cam Perry's got great speed.
1: He does.
2: They are just trying to get him free and get something to him deep.
1: Waning seconds of the third. 45-14 Buffs. Sweet one. Option to the right.
2: There you go.
1: Fakes the pitch. Turns it upfield. Along the hash marks down to the 40-yard line he runs. Gain of 7. Bynuku was there on the tackle for Weber State. That should bring us to the end of quarter number 3.
3: Number 55 of the helmet off of the offense.
1: All right. So Bo Hughley's going to have to take a play off, and we're going to take a break as well. Three quarters in the books. Buffaloes on the road to going 2-0 in the season. They lead at 45-14 after three fourth quarters straight ahead or not. Now we got to stop the clock with one second. Now they're going to let it go. They're going to let it go. They blew a whistle, and they stopped at the 3 seconds, but officially through three quarters now here at Folsom Field, 45-14. Buffaloes in control over Weber State. 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
0: And we welcome you back to Folsom Field. I'm Andy Lindahl down on a plane surface, voice of the Buffs, Mark Johnson, along with Coach Gary Barnett in the booth. We've got ourselves exactly what Colorado fans wanted as we head to the fourth quarter. 45-14 the score as we start this. You know, I was looking for longest halves. By the way, Mark, the sideline guys keep a text chain going, too. Do you know that? Mark Stout texted me and goes, hey, do you have any idea how long the longest half in Colorado history was? Because that's got to be close to it. So we did the pregame segment of Gary versus AI. And I went to AI, and AI tells me that the official college football record books do not track game halves in real time, but the closest we can come to is longest game ever, they said, was the Colorado State Shedeur Sanders Classic that kept us all here till about 1 a.m.
1: I remember that.
0: Remember that one? First half of that one was 2 hours and 15 minutes alone. Game time went 4.5 hours. Oh, I think we may threaten that. I hope not. And as far as high-scoring first halves, Deion has them both. Because in the modern times, it was September 2, 2023, Colorado versus TSU at TSU, or TCU, excuse me, because that's how tired I am. TCU, that was Prime's debut. So
1: right.
0: Something about playing long games, I guess, suits Coach Prime.
1: Apparently so. That happens when you throw the ball a little bit. Right, slows things down. Right now, the Buffs have got 25 passing attempts. Not a huge number, but the numbers have been pegged. Yeah, this one.
2: That commentary was about as useful as a meatball sub.
1: Well, you know, he's down there scrambling. You know, he already told us about Australian text chains. And we've heard about jersey stripes, and now we've heard about long halves. All right, Buffaloes with Sweetwine continuing at quarterback after Juju's day is done. Start the fourth quarter, 45-14. Sweetwine, play action, quick throw out on the far side. Grab is made, giving ground at the 30.
2: What are you doing?
1: Turning back up field, and Quentin Gibson still on his feet. Didn't go down, even though he had a half got knocked down. Stayed on his feet, cut back out to the far side. And the defense for Weber State had kind of almost given up on the play. And as Quentin jumped back up and kind of rolled down, but his hand kept his knees off the turf, he ends up picking up 15 yards on that play.
2: You know, one of the things you're going to find with Sweetwine, Mark, is he's eager to run.
1: Right.
2: And he can run a little bit. You can have more offense with him out there because you can run the option piece
1: right.
2: of this offense.
1: Yo, he's a big kid, too.
2: Yeah, he's a big kid.
1: About 6'3". How about that play by Gibson? He covered about 142 yards total on the field, but ended up getting about, 13 or 14 when it was all said and done. Now what are they doing? Now they've got another stoppage of play.
2: Oh, there's a penalty somewhere.
1: I did not see the flag down there. 14-11 to play.
2: I think they're calling him down. I don't know what they're doing. I give.
1: So now it might be a 6-yard gain when he got hit, by the way. Quentin Gibson kind of rolled over. Now it appeared that he kept his knees off the field and just a hand went down.
18: After review, the runner was down at the 36-yard line. Wow. It'll be 1st and 10.
1: So it ends up being a 4-yard gain. Not nearly as impressive as what we thought it was going to be. 45-14, 1st and 10 now for the Buffs. From the 36-yard line. Sweetwine is out of the shotgun. Young man out of Utah. Sets to throw. Stands tall. Now rolls out to his right. Throws it to the sideline. And coming back is Atkins. The tight end makes his second catch of the game at the 29-yard line. It's a gain of 7.
2: There's a lot of people would like to see another 3 or 4 points on this board.
1: Many of them reside just west of us in Nevada.
2: Just saying.
1: Yeah. 2nd down and 3 from the 29. Keneal Sweetwine. Got a great name, doesn't he?
2: He does. You know, Brennan Marion was recruiting him to Sacramento State.
1: That's right.
2: And that's how we got him.
1: Atkins, a little check down, and Zach goes down as he reaches out, and it was a fumble. On the way down, he was reaching for the first down of the near sideline, and on the way down, the ball popped out. We hesitated to see if it was the ground or if it was ruled a fumble. It was ruled a fumble.
18: Field is a fumble recovered by the defense. First down.
1: Zach Smith was the guy that gets credit for knocking that ball loose. That guy is a football playing Jesse, man. Turnover, Colorado. That's the 3rd fumble lost of the game by the Buffaloes. There was the one by Juju Lewis, the one on the punt by Boo Carter, and now this one by Zach Atkins. Down the sideline, Andy Lindahl.
19: It's Gary Barnett's favorite time. Half his body's on the ground on the replay on the big screen. How's that a fumble?
18: The previous play of a fumble is
2: under. Well, they're going to review it.
1: Yeah.
19: Right they are, Gary Barnett.
1: I don't think this is a fumble because, and by the way, the Close Shave Instant Replay presented by Barbasol, America's number one shaving cream. Close Shave America, Close Shave Barbasol. I mean, I thought the knees were down when he was reaching out.
2: And it wouldn't have been a first down because he was already on the ground.
1: The knees were down. You're actually correct. All right, they'll take a look at this one. During that, I can tell you that how would a football
2: I don't think his knee was down.
1: Don't think so?
2: Mm-mm.
1: All right. By Taco Bell, this season, every point matters for the second straight season. Taco Bell giving back to CU Athletics by donating $200 to the Golden Buffalo Scholarship Fund for every point the Buffs score. Touchdowns, field goals, extra points, every point adds up, creating opportunities for Colorado student-athletes to succeed both in the classroom and in competition. So every time the Buffs put points on the board, you can cheer even louder because every point makes a difference. Liv Moss. All right, so Gary's he's moving his chips over the side where this call is going to be upheld.
2: Yeah, it just looks like he was laying on the kid
1: okay. When
2: he reached across.
1: All right. You know, it's going to be, by the time it's all said and done, it's going to be a lopsided victory here for Colorado.
2: And it's going to be about a five-hour game.
1: It has not been a clean ball game for the Buffaloes here today, Gary.
2: No, it hasn't been a perfect game.
1: Penalties have an issue. Now, if this holds, this will be three turnovers by the Buffaloes. There's still not been an interception thrown by Juju Lewis. He came into this ballgame with 121 passes to start his career. Had 23 today, so that's what, 144 passing attempts without an interception. But he did have a fumble today.
18: After review, the runner was down prior to the fumble.
1: Right, there you go.
18: It'll be Colorado's ball. Third down.
1: Those chips you slid over here, they're mine now. I'm going to take all those. So you were wrong in that one.
2: I just wanted to make it interesting.
1: So Zach Atkins did not fumble the ball then, officially. And the Buffs only had two turnovers in the ballgame. You know, when I was at Syracuse many, many moons ago, Gary, Paul Pasqualoni, the head coach there, told me one time that when you turn the ball over, you have one, your chance of losing, unbalanced line, your chance of winning drops this much. When you get to two, to three, and he went down, by the time you get to three turnovers, your chance of winning is like 25% or something.
2: Yeah.
1: Sweetwine with a quick throw out on the far side, caught, and run out of bounds. Quentin Gibson picks up the first down across the 20, down to the 18-yard line, gain of nine on that play.
2: How you like Sweetwine here?
1: He looks good. Gary looked at me one day out of practice early, maybe the first week or two, and he said, I like this Sweetwine kid. He's got a little something to him, doesn't he?
2: He can throw the football.
1: Yes.
2: And he can run. But
1: yes.
2: I like his style.
1: First down and 10 now for the 18. Sweetwine, another throw on the right side, and coming back is Quentin Gibson, makes the grab between a hash and numbers on the near side at the 13. Ends up being a gain of, let's see, what are they officially going to spot that? Down to the 12. Ends up being a gain of six.
2: Can't go broke taking a profit.
1: No, exactly right.
2: Just taking a little profits down the road.
1: 12 and a half to play in the fourth. Buffs on top, 45-14. Two running backs out there. Snap the Sweetwine, but he's going to throw. Throws it back corner of the end zone, and it is knocked away. Pierre Hunter was there on the coverage to knock that ball away from Colorado's wide receiver out there, and that was Cam Perry, the intended man.
2: Yeah, that was a good defensive play that time by Hunter.
1: The throw was maybe just a little bit underthrown?
2: A little bit underthrown.
1: Yeah.
2: He's got to drop that in, I think.
1: Got to put it
2: Cam
1: out.
2: Cam Perry's not a big guy. It's sort of like a matchups with a little bigger guys
1: right
2: out there. But
1: so now it's fast. Third down and four from the 12. Backs offset eye. Tailback is Richard Young. He's going to get the call. Runs to the boundary right. Turns at the 10 and run out of bounds. They needed the 8 for the first down.
2: Now,
1: Will Cornelson was there.
2: Now, what are they going to do here? Are they going to kick a field goal?
1: Spotted at the 9. So it's at the 9. The 8-yard line is
2: fourth
1: where the first down marker. Yep, fourth down and 1. Yeah, the offense is staying out there right now. The Buffaloes on fourth downs, 1 of 1 in the ballgame. Kopitz is the fullback. Young is the tailback. Offset. Young behind Sweetwine. Turns, hands off to Young. Runs up inside. No, I beg your pardon. They give that one. And they totally fooled me. And Sweetwine runs it in left hand side. I thought for sure, like every defender did, as they gave that to Richard Young. And Sweetwine kept it, ran it in from 9 yards out for a touchdown. Holy cow. I bit on that one like crazy.
2: It was so much fun listening to you call that.
1: Remember a few years ago when Peyton Manning ran a touchdown in a similar situation, and there wasn't an announcer in the world that got it right because nobody expected that. Sweetwine runs it in for the touchdown. So the young man with his first college touchdown, Colorado proves its lead 51-14 with 11:35 to play in the fourth.
2: I was just waiting to see.
1: Oh, and you enjoyed every second of it, didn't you?
2: Every second of it.
1: I followed Richard Young straight ahead, thought he had the first down, and the young quarterback took it in. Kenneal Sweetwine out of Lehigh, Utah.
2: Like I said, this kid is.
1: I like him.
2: Look at him. He's just sauntering in.
1: He brings a little something to this team that's kind of unique for this set of quarterbacks. So a 9-yard run by Sweetwine. And the extra points. He is up and good by Elliot Arnold. And that makes it now 52-14. 11:35 to play in the fourth. We'll go ahead and take a timeout. Beautiful afternoon here in Boulder. 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
1: 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Here's your drive information. 11 plays, 57 yards, 419 the time of possession. A 9-yard run by Kenneal Sweetwine, the young quarterback for the Buffs. Extra point makes it 52-14. Gary, how about this right here? Colorado, Juju Lewis finished up today. 17-23, 366 yards and 4 touchdowns, so 300-yard passer. Micah Welch has got 11 carries for 106 yards rushing and a touchdown. And JoJo Williams and DeAndre Moore have both got over 100 yards receiving. JoJo with a couple of touchdowns, DeAndre with one. This is some pretty impressive benchmarks right there.
2: That's pretty impressive right there. Good stuff. I don't care who's against.
1: 567 yards of offense, and this one's returnable right up from a yard deep. Between the hash and numbers on the far side. The 15 cuts right out of a tackle. Got hit then at the 21-yard line. And brought down right there. I think that was number 18. Was that Danny Scudero out there making that tackle?
2: No, I don't think so.
1: I don't think so. He wouldn't be playing out there.
2: No.
1: Oh, that's Imodia. That's Imodia, the number 18 defense.
2: Going to have some new players out here, Mark.
1: Yeah, they're going deep in the right now.
2: Yep.
1: So. All kinds of young players out there. Well, I don't think we've called him Modia's name. But he just made a special teams tackle.
2: D'Amato Pico Jr.'s out there. Gage Goldberg.
1: Yep. Dole continues to quarterback.
2: Kalen Salter.
1: There's a lot of youngsters out there right now. Dole to throw to the near sideline. Young, the grab at the 35, hit immediately from behind and brought down. And defensively making the tackle was Justin Eagland out of the secondary. He's a Fayetteville, North Carolina young man in his fifth year college football, playing at safety. Yeah, we're going to test the roster right now. 11 minutes to play. 52-14, Colorado. Out of the shotgun. Dole. Snap. Looks. Ooh. Pressure in his face. Got a hit as he delivered the football. Over the middle. Pass incomplete.
2: Carson Crawford just about got that ball. That was great rush there.
1: Pass intended for Care.
2: Young freshman.
1: Yep.
2: Carthage, Texas.
1: 6'4", 220 in his first year. You know, we don't say anymore in college athletics. It's been changed virtually everywhere now. You don't say freshman. It's first year, second year, yep. Third year. I kind of altered that. Second down at 10 from the 35. Dole hands off. Shaw running upfield. Got tripped up. And out of the secondary, coming up and make that stop was Eagland once again. But it is a 10-yard gain and a first down for Weber State. But Gary, ball game like this, I know we got plenty of time left, but it's all over but the crying at this point in time. So what do you take away from a ball game like this?
2: Well, you know what? They came out early and they were sharp. And as yeah. sharp as defensively, they're going to have some things to talk about. But
1: special teams wise,
2: you
1: well.
2: Took it like was the next play.
1: Yep.
2: You put it out of reach, and then you let all the other guys play. Like I said earlier, it's important that we get a lot of guys in this game.
1: We are.
2: The more guys that play, the better practices on Monday.
1: Yep.
2: The more opportunities that guys are think they're going to get now for playing again. They got themselves on film.
1: 19-yard carry for Shaw right there. First down. Down to the sideline, Andy Lindahl.
19: People would like this score to stay right the way it's supposed to right now and not, not add a field goal on, I'll just say.
1: Dole hands off to Shaw, runs up inside.
2: Well, we still have 9 minutes left, Andy, so there's a lot more room for offense.
1: Samu Tumata-Pepe makes the tackle.
19: Mark, what broadcaster referred to the line more, Al Michaels or Jimmy the Greek or...
1: Brent Musburger.
19: Musburger got it a couple times.
1: I think Musburger.
19: That's not taboo anymore, though, right?
1: No.
19: I mean, we all have official apps, don't we?
1: No, heck no. That was always a thing back in the 70s and 80s when Brent would be wondering about the line of the game, right? Second down at 7. Here's a handoff to Shaw. And out of the secondary, he picks up the first down. Ja-Ja Boyd was there.
2: Boy, Kalen Salter just got beat up on the edge.
1: 11 yards on the carry.
2: Got mugged.
1: And Weber State finds itself inside bus territory now. First down at 10 with a 22. You know what? It's been a while since we've had one like this, Gary. I kind of like it. I know no one's on the edge of their seat in a bowl game like this. But
2: no one's in their seat at
1: that's
2: the point
1: point.
2: Time either.
1: Hey, unless you're talking about their vehicle, right?
2: Yeah.
1: Dole swinging out of the backfield to right up. Cuts inside the 20 to the near sideline and then took a shot. And he has run out of bounds. A couple of Buffaloes there, including Boo Carter. I beg your pardon. R.J. Johnson, number five, not number six. In on the tackle. Gain of 10 yards on that play. Problem is Weaver's going down the field. 8, 10, 12 yards at the top right now.
2: Seems like there's a lot of slippage on this particular field.
1: There does.
2: You notice that? Right there, Crawford just slipped. We've had a number of guys slip.
1: First down and 10 for the 12-yard line. Dole, ball on the left hash mark, takes a snap. Freshman drops, he pumps, now he throws over the middle, and it is nearly picked off, but it got by Ja-Ja Boyd and caught in the end zone by Kerr. I thought that thing was going to be picked off about the 5-yard line. 12-yard strike by Weber State to make it 52-20. Boy, Ja-Ja was right there. Holy cow. So the Weber State Wildcats aren't going quietly into that good night. It was 7:42 to play, 52-20.
2: Noah Kerr is a good little receiver, boy.
1: Yes, he is. I'll tell you what. Dylan Buck out for the extra points. He tacks one on. 52-21. Weber State with a late touchdown. We got a time on the field. We'll take it as well. Colorado, a lot of the backups. It's mainly backups out there right now. Gives up the touchdown with 7:42 remaining. And the Buffaloes lead at 52-21. This is Colorado football from Learfield.
20: Is that the sound of an ooey gooey cheesy crunchy slice of P-I-Z-Z-A? 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
23: Next. Hey, Alfie. What can I get for you?
24: Hey, Nora. Just a nice latte, please. How was your weekend?
23: Not bad, thanks. Mainly working here. You?
24: Me? Well, I was battling gods in the afterlife realm, and after lunch, I fought mercenaries. Ooh, could I get oat milk with that latte, please?
23: Yeah, of course.
24: And then Sunday was mostly fighting supervillains. So a pretty chill weekend. Oh, and I'll grab an almond croissant, too.
23: Wait, what? That didn't actually happen, right?
24: It happens on PS5.
1: PlayStation. 5 or 6 yards deep. Down to the sideline to wow us all. Here's Andy Lindell.
19: Yeah, you make me want to do the Dumb and Dumber. You want to hear the most annoying sound in the world, but I won't. Hey, guys, do you remember Khalil Benson? It looks like, judging by the tweets from Mike Kliss, he's going to start at left tackle for the Chiefs. He was a right guard when he was here, but because of an injury to the Chiefs' starting left tackle, Josh Simmons, Benson is up, and he's got to face that Bronco defense in the pass rush led by Nick Bonito. What do you remember about Khalil Benson?
1: He was just a solid, solid offensive lineman. So,
2: you know, I've been approached on this one about three times, and Khalil came from Indiana. He came to our place. Struggled at right tackle. Mm-hmm. I mean, really struggled at right tackle. They moved him to guard, and he became, you know, a very serviceable player at the guard spot. And then, you know, he's went back to Indiana, and they win a national championship, and he had a solid year.
1: Yes, he did.
2: And so now
25: personal
2: he's got
25: foul.
2: His chance.
25: Illegal hands to the face. Defense, number 98. 15-yard penalty. Automatic. First down.
1: And a scramble play by Sweetwine there. And then Tarita Piongo, freshman. Tackle for Weber State. Gets a hand to the face call. Well, good for Khalil. I'm happy for him. hope he has a long NFL career. But yeah, it was awful nice for him to make that transfer like a lot of players do and end up winning a national championship with Indiana last year. 52-21 Colorado, 7.5 to play. Sweetwater, hands off. Run straight ahead. Not much there across the 40 to the 48-yard line. On the carry was Bryce Hicks. He's a third-year player out of Atlanta, Georgia. A gain of four. Porter Small, BYU transfer, was there on the tackle.
2: Bryce Hicks actually played with Julian Lewis in high school.
1: Uh-huh. Second down at six. Quick throw and a receiver screen on the right-hand side. Quentin Gibson makes the grab, crouching at the 45, and finds nothing there. He was surrounded by a number of Weber State players. Lost the 3 yards, in fact, a little receiver screen. So now third down and nine for the 45. Sweetwine's numbers right now, 7 of 9 for 38 yards. He's got the rushing touchdown as well, which Gary's never going to let me forget. Third and nine for
2: well,
1: the 45.
2: You didn't see it.
1: I know I did not. Sweetwine to throw. Over the middle, and he overshot. Whoa. His intended receiver. That one, he hung up there a little bit. Campbell, Ernest Campbell, the intended receiver. That one could have been picked off. So that'll make it fourth down. Now the Buffs are going to have to punt this one away.
2: You'd like to have that one back.
1: Yes, he
2: had
1: would.
2: Campbell open in that slot.
1: Yes,
2: right?
1: He did.
2: Between the two safeties.
1: Robert Young goes back to return. He's inside the 10-yard line for Weber State. Damon Greaves is out to boot this one away. 6:20 to play. Damon holds it down, no pressure, gets it away, nice punt, backspin on it. Young with the fair catch signal between the hash and numbers on the near side at the 8-yard line. And that's where Weber State's going to start that drive. 47-yard punt by Damon Greaves. Breaking the action, we'll take it. It is the never-ending game here at Folsom Field. But Colorado is going to have a win. They're going to be 2-0. They lead it 52-21, 6:13 to play in the fourth. 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
1: 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A lot of backups getting time right now. The last time, by the way, mentioned earlier, Julian Lewis, 366 yards, four touchdowns. Micah Welch, 106 yards rushing at a touchdown. Two receivers went over 100 yards in this game. Joseph Williams, JoJo, had 123 yards, two touchdowns. DeAndre Moore had 107 yards and a touchdown. And the last time you had that combination, 300-yard passer, 100-yard rusher, two 100-yard receivers, you got to go back to 2018 against Colorado State. Steven Montez, my guy, had 338 yards passing in that one. Trayvon McMillan had 103 yards rushing. Laviska Shenault and K.D. Nixon both went over 100 yards. In fact, Laviska went over 200 yards in that ball game. Here's a running play to right up. He's going to run straight ahead. Took a shot down low by Jaja Boyd out around the 20-yard line. Gain of 11. That's a first down. But I told that to Gary during the break. He said, man, Laviska was fun to watch. Do you remember the first time you and I are standing, maybe practice number one, and we're chatting, and Laviska ran by you, and you didn't see him. You just looked at me and go, who was that? Like you heard something or didn't hear something. I don't know. There's a quarterback's going to swing it around the left-hand side. Running play, gain of a yard.
2: Well, I remember.
1: And I said, well, that's that Laviska Shenault kid. You go, holy cow, look at him. Right?
2: Oh, yeah. He was a little bit of an outlier because he had big legs. Big thick legs.
1: Yes,
2: and usually
1: yes.
2: those gazelles don't have that.
1: Right.
2: And
1: big, thick kid like that. Yeah, he was hasta Laviska, baby. He was fun to watch. Cash McCallum is in at quarterback, by the way, right-hander now. He's flushed. He's going to run to the near sideline, 25, 30-yard line, runs out of bounds in front of Jaja Boyd.
2: First time I saw Travis Hunter, I came back. It was the day before the spring game. They were having a practice here.
1: Yeah, pick up
2: and
1: a
2: I was just over. I was just standing over there on the sideline, and I hadn't seen him, but I saw this guy catching balls just standing on the sideline, one-handed,
1: kind of, that's
2: right
1: kind
2: hand,
1: of
2: one hand, and left hand. I said, holy smokes.

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1: This is the official home of the Colorado Buffaloes. 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
0: So the Buffs get the turnover. Now Isaac Wilson is out there at quarterback. So third quarterback we've seen today. Swinging out of the backfield. We'll check down off the right-hand side. Catches made. Not much going on there. The grab for Colorado. Made by yet another skill player. That's Alex Ward. Wide receiver for the Buffaloes. Loss of a yard. Braylon Edwards. I beg your pardon. Let's flip the script over there.
3: I'd like to see Isaac. I'd like to see him run the ball with him a little bit.
0: Yeah.
3: I'd like to see him run this option.
0: So Isaac Wilson getting a chance to play against his high school coach. Handoff for the Buffaloes. Running off the right side. Out to the numbers on the near side. And down at the 26-yard line. Going deep into the rosters now. Bryce Hicks with his second carry. Gary, you know, you start out in this business doing what I do, and you do that high school game, and you get into a ball game like this in the fourth quarter, and they've got four number 27s on the field, and guys who aren't on the roster who are eighth graders, and try to screen that time. They throw it. Hicks makes the catch. He and the defender met at the ball. Loss of a couple of yards.
3: That was a great play by
0: defender.
3: Yeah. To hold on to it, but he was all over him.
0: That'll make it fourth down and 11. And so now the Buffs are going to try a rather lengthy field goal. They're going to spot this one at the 37. So a 47-yard attempt for Elliot Arnold. He already had a nice long kick earlier in this ball game.
3: This is going to be an interesting number on the board.
4: Timeout.
3: He makes this.
4: Colorado.
0: That would make it 55 to 21.
3: Mm-hmm.
0: Yeah.
3: What's the spread?
0: It was 34.5?
3: 34.5.
0: Yeah, 34.5, yeah. Elliot's warming up. Post game to come. We're going to see if we can grab a couple of players off the field. Hear from Coach Prime and his press conference. So look forward to that. Lot to like, lot to work on coming out of a ballgame like this. I mean, the offensive numbers, they're creeping up on 600 yards of offense, 572. At almost 400 yards passing, 398, 174 on the ground.
3: Just good to play all these guys.
0: Yes.
3: Man, they practice so hard. Oops.
0: High snap, hauled down by Greaves, and Elliot Arnold got it off, and it is no good. I mean, just to get that ball down by Damon Greaves, he had to reach up and back to pull it down. I'm not sure it was ever fully set, and so Elliot Arnold misses on the 47-yard attempt. So just another, if you will, chip in the paint of the special teams vehicle here today.
3: Yep.
0: Yep.
3: That, you know, I hope that's not a...
4: The game clock did not run during that play. Can you please set the game clock to 2:44?
0: You were saying?
3: No, I hope they can get that cleaned up because sometimes it never goes away.
0: Well, and that's the kind of stuff, as you, I don't need to tell you, that's the kind of stuff that costs you a game at some point.
3: Absolutely.
0: Last week, we overcame the liabilities and special teams. Today, you're playing an opponent where it's not going to affect you. You get into a ballgame with Baylor or Texas Tech down the road here, or Northwestern next week, for goodness sakes. And you may have...
3: And you're going to have close games.
0: Yes.
3: I mean, we're not...
4: Holding. Offense. Number 71. 10-yard penalty. First down.
3: But
0: Leo Mayola, backup left tackle out there, called it a hold.
3: I mean, you look at the Baylor game coming up. You look at the Northwestern game. You look at the Texas Tech game. You know, and then you've got Utah. And those are all games that we're going to have to play really, really well in all three areas in order to win. And so we can't be dragging one area.
0: Here, I looked at those first, let's see, that's 1, 2, 3, 4, 5, 6, those first six games of this schedule. And we'll get the snap off here. First down attempt of the 21 for Weber State. Buffs showing blitz. Young quarterback's going to run off to his left. And runs into traffic right there. Crawford was in the tackle. Another couple of Buffaloes. Goldberg was out there as well. Ends up being no gain of the play. But at Georgia Tech, Weber State at home, at Northwestern, at Baylor.

0: Texas Tech and Utah. I looked at that first six game, that first half of the schedule. I thought, boy, that is a heck of a
1: offside defense.
2: Now look at
1: number
2: the next,
1: 27.
2: Next five.
1: 5 yard penalty. First down.
0: Yeah, well, you look at Oklahoma State, Kansas State, at Arizona State, Houston, at Cincinnati, at Central Florida. Yeah, they're, you know, they're quality teams, but that first half was more daunting in my view. Now, again, once you get into a season, things change.
2: Well, Oklahoma State just beat Oregon.
0: They did, but they lost last week to Tulsa.
2: Yeah.
0: So
2: Kansas State won big.
0: Yeah.
2: Arizona State, maybe. But, Houston's going to be a top 25 team.
0: Nice jump cut out there by a backup running back for Weber State, and able to get himself back to the line of scrimmage. Carson Crawford making the tackle out there. We got a break in the action.
1: This is the 2-minute timeout.
0: 1:53 officially remaining in the fourth quarter. Buffaloes on the verge of 2-0 as they're leading 52-21. All backups out there right now. We'll take a final timeout during the play-by-play. Back here in Boulder after this. This is Colorado Football from Learfield.
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0: 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Buffs well in control in this contest, 52-21. 1:53 remaining. Colorado's moving to 2-0, heading to Evanston next week to take on Northwestern out of the Big Ten. 5:30 Mountain Time. We're going to kick that one off. 3:30 Mountain Time, the pregame show. Gary Barnett, Jeff Campbell will be with us in the sidelines next week. And yours truly, looking forward to it. I've done basketball games in Northwest. Never done a football game up Northwestern. So
2: it's going to be because of the small stadium that they're in. It's
0: about 15,000?
2: About 15,000, yeah. And our booth is about 12 feet off the ground. So it'll be a challenge. It's going to be a challenge. But it's too bad the new stadium's going to open 2 weeks later.
0: No, it's 2 weeks later, okay.
2: Yeah.
0: They host Penn State
2: on a Friday night, I think. Yeah.
0: Yeah.
2: So.
0: Yeah.
2: But, it'll be interesting.
0: Well, you had, how many were you, was it 5 years?
2: Seven.
0: 7 years at Northwestern. Seven years.
2: Mm-hmm.
0: Yeah, and some phenomenal success there. That was a great, great period for you. First time that you and I crossed paths, although you don't remember that. I was young, snot-nosed reporter sitting in the front row. You had hosted Purdue up there, and I was up covering Purdue at the time, and sitting in the front row. Well, there's that Barnett guy. I'm not sure about him.
2: Well, there's a lot of people said that after the first 3 years.
0: Second down and 10. There's a quick throw and a slant out the right side. Grab is made. And a gain of 6 yards, making the catch. That time, another young receiver, Mason York, out of Huntington Beach, California.
5: 6 yards.
0: Williams had the tackle for the Buffaloes. Mojo. Remember those great names. Jaja, Yaga, Juju, Jojo, Mojo. Mojo Williams, number 25. First-year player for the Buffaloes. Buck 20 to play. 52-21. Shotgun snap. Dropping the throw. Left side. Oh, in and out of the hands of Preston Ashley for the Buffaloes. They intended that one over the left-hand side, trying to get it to Devin Ford. Ashley nearly had an interception for Colorado.
2: Yeah, they're high on Preston Ashley.
0: Yeah?
2: You know, he gets a lot of practice time.
0: Well, Well, Deion Sanders about ready to go 2-0 for the second time in his 4 years here at CU. By the way, heavy recruiting day. There's like 70 in-state recruits here today attending the game. Fourth down, and they'll punt it away. Well, he puts this one high in the air. Buffs did not have a return man back. It's going to bounce inside the 15, inside the 10, into the end zone for the touchback.
2: Lake 70 in-state recruits, huh?
0: That's what I was told. Yeah. Something like that, anyway. 69-yard punt. Could not check that one up. So Colorado's going to take over with 62 seconds remaining. 572 yards of offense, had three quarterbacks out there. Julian Lewis, 17 to 23, 366 yards, four passing, one rushing touchdown. Kenneal Sweetwine, 7 to 10 passing for 35 yards. Isaac Wilson, 2 of 2, passing for minus 3. And again, he played for Eric Kerr, the first head coach, first year head coach, I should say, for Weaver. First and 10 for the 20. Isaac Wilson, they're going to run it straight ahead, right between the hashes, squaring up the shoulders all the way out to the 28-yard line. The ball carrier, Titus Bautista, for the Buffaloes, gain of 7. 40 seconds remaining, second down and 3. They'll keep it on the ground, I'm sure. High snap, give it to Bautista again. Bounces right side, he may go all the way. Holy cow, it's a foot race, 35-30. Chase from behind, 10-5. Touchdown! Touchdown, Colorado! Titus Bautista! There is a flag down back near the line of scrimmage.
2: Oh, no. It's coming back. Do you know how hard that kid works in practice?
0: Oh, my goodness.
2: And the kids
1: offense.
2: Love him.
1: Number 83. 10-yard penalty.
2: What a heartbreak.
1: First down.
0: 73-yard touchdown off the board. I think they said 83. That's Dane D'Souza. A backup tight end for the Buffalo who got called on a hold. And you think in the locker room, Dane's going to walk up to Titus and say, I am so sorry I did that.
2: I have no idea what's going to happen here. Dane D'Souza's a big, good-looking dude.
0: Yes, he is. Out of Loveland.
2: I would have said, there's a tackle in the making.
0: Is right that right?
2: There. Yeah.
0: Okay.
2: Oh, yeah. Yeah.
0: Dane's about 6'6 and about 260. Oh, goodness, man. Titus, I am so sorry.
2: It's all right. It's on film. It's on TV. Everybody got to see it.
0: You know what? I'd keep that clip and just tell everyone
2: I scored
0: a 7-yard touchdown. Victory formation. 25 seconds remaining. Snap. Wilson puts the knee down, and that will do it here at Folsom Field. They will not snap it again. Deion, Coach Prime Sanders, and the Buffaloes improved to 2-0. A lopsided win, a lot of good stuff to coach off of, though. It was not a clean victory here today. Still some special teams issues on the defensive side. There are going to be things that Chris Marr's not going to be happy about. Prime and Eric Kerr meet at midfield. Prime said to me, he said, I've got so much respect for that guy and what he did as a high school coach, a legendary high school coach. And so they have a nice moment out there. But the Buffs win 52-21. They're 2-0, heading to Evanston next week to take on Northwestern in the Gary Barnett Invitational. 5:30 for the kickoff.
2: Okay, Bones.
0: 3:30 with the pregame. Coach Jeff Campbell, yours truly, looking forward to that one. But a nice 2-0 start here for Colorado today. They end up with 578 yards of offense, 398 passing, a 180 on the ground. Had a 300-yard passer, a 100-yard rusher, and two 100-yard receivers. Had some big, big plays early. Jumped out 14. In fact, they had three snaps of the ball and two 60-plus yard touchdowns. And so they had some great moments early. Got lopsided quickly in this ball game. And maybe the sharpness, Gary, kind of wore off a little bit.
2: Yeah.
0: And they got a little sloppy at different times, but a nice win. And see, right now, one of the guys who is a 100-yard receiver is standing by with Andy Lindahl. That's JoJo Williams.
5: Thank you. All right. So let's talk about this game. First play. Do you ever think it'd be the first play you scored? Is that like a dream come true?
6: No, you know, it's crazy. That was actually DeAndre Moore. Yeah, he had the first play.
5: I'm sorry.
0: That's right.
5: Well, talk about your touchdown then, and just how it was. It just felt like it was practice out there for you guys today.
6: I felt like us practicing so hard made the game easier for us, you know. We went out there, we already knew what we were going to get, and we already knew, like, first play was going to be a touchdown for us because, like, we practiced hard, we practiced and practiced, and it was touchdown every time. So we came out here and did the same thing.
5: Okay, last week we saw a lot of the run. Mark Johnson, the voice of Buffs, you know well, said there's plenty of passing in this offense. What did you guys work on this week, and was passing an emphasis?
6: Yeah, I mean, we wanted to keep the same thing, but it's what we just had to get more extra work with Juju to get our timing right, get our connection back, get back ready for this week.
5: Do you feel like the timing's better than after this week of practice? Will be even better next week. Is it just a thing where the more we go here?
6: Yeah, the more we go, the better it's gonna get. So we gonna put on a nice show for y'all for the rest of the year.
5: It's already been a nice show though, so far. What'd you think of the home crowd today? I know they maybe not the most boisterous, but still a good showing.
6: Yeah, no, they came and they showed out for us. You know, I love to see you fans. They always come out and support us. Whether it's last year we were losing, they were all still here and regardless. So I'm really appreciative of our fan base.
5: Can we get Mark Johnson to wear your grill on one of the shows one time?
6: We could try it.
5: Thank you, Joseph.
6: Thank you.
5: All right, we're going to talk to Micah Welch over here. Is that all right, Mark?
0: Number 29, Micah Welch.
5: He's signing a jersey.
0: And he had 11 carries, 106 yards, and a 55-yard touchdown.
5: And it felt like every time he got the ball, he was into the open field, right? Yeah. So he's got a lot of play. You know what, Mark? There's a fan here, too. Let's see if we can't get Micah's attention.
0: All right.
5: Just real quick. He's going to sign another autograph, and there's one more. I'll tell you what.
0: Just go ahead and tell him. Say, hey, Michael, when you're done with that, I want to talk.
5: Yeah, because he's got one more young man. I want to let him go ahead and...
0: I've got to coach you through this from up here.
5: I know. Well, you see me here.
0: Let him know.
5: Here.
0: Let him know you're standing there. Just let him know. Say, Mike, I want to talk to you since you're down there.
5: I'll let him know.
2: You know, before you lost that weight, you were imposing.
5: Well, you know what? See, that's, I'm worried about rushing the field this year, Gary. I may get knocked down and trample Michael. Well, talk about this game today and what you felt from last week to this week, what you thought improved.
7: I think we had a great rushing attack this week. We learned from the mistakes last week, and we just got better. So, you know, every week we'll improve every game, and we go get better as a team. So that's what happened.
5: You got 100 yards today. Is that a special number for you as a running back?
7: Yeah, of course. That's the first time since 2021. So, you know, I'm going to just keep stacking and keep doing the same thing. So.
5: What did you guys work on this week in practice? You feel like the passing game had a little more flow to it?
7: Yes. We worked a lot of passing, a lot of rushing, the same thing. We just worked on the mistakes from last week, so we just go keep getting better.
5: All right. You got to talk about your offensive line a little bit. Just tell me how those big guys did for you up front.
7: They did amazing. Every week they go show out for me, show out for all the running backs, and we love them.
5: All right, Micah.
7: Yes, sir.
5: I appreciate it. You looking forward to going to North? It's Gary Barnett's old team there. You're going to put one on for Gary Barnett, right?
7: Yeah, we got to go crazy, for sure.
5: Thank you. All right, there you go. And I think we're going to try to grab one more, Mark, but we're going to send it up to you.
0: All right.
5: I lost Reeder now.
0: Uh-oh. Well, see if you can find him, and we'll see if we can grab one more player before they all hit the locker room. But, yeah, Micah Welch, as he mentioned there, that's first 100-yard rusher for the Buffaloes since 2021. He had 106 yards, I beg your pardon, on 11 carries. He had the 55-yard touchdown. Overall, Gary, the Buffs, 38 rushes, 180 yards, 4.7 yards per rush. A little different emphasis here today. You kind of felt last week against Georgia Tech, it was, we are going to run the ball. We're going to stick with it the entire game. They had a very impressive. Today, the passing game was more prominent. They still ended up running it, obviously, effectively.
2: Well, I think they want to create balance.
0: Yeah.
2: And last week, to win that game, they did what they had to do to win that game, and that was to run the ball, you know, however, 41 times.
0: And 49
2: times. 49 times.
0: Yeah.
2: And so you do what you got to do to win the game. And in a game like this, you get to experiment, you get to try everything. That's why I said it's good to have a lot of kids playing a game like this. They all practice better on Mondays.
0: Mm-hmm.
2: You find out, you know, there's going to be an ebb and flow to a game like this, and there's not going to be as much intensity in the last 15 or 20 minutes of. But the new players that you're playing, they're getting their chance.
0: Yeah.
2: They're intense, and so you want to see how they handle the situations and play. And so you still are going to evaluate the core of your offense, core of your run, core of your passing game, core of your defense, and you're going to evaluate your special teams. That is going to be,
0: yes,
2: that's going to be a tough meeting.
0: But with all that being said, you see, you get the lopsided win, which you want. You're 2-0, which you want. But there is a lot to coach off of a game like this.
2: Absolutely.
0: Yeah.
2: Absolutely. Always a lot to coach off in a game like this.
0: Good stuff. Buffs 2-0 as they blow out Weber State 52-21 here at Folsom Field. I think the guys, well, they're all faster than Andy anyway. They got a lot.
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0: Third down and five, pistol formation. Juju, he's going to throw it. Sets up, rifles this one downfield, wide open. JoJo with a grab in the end zone. Felt JoJo and a leaping catch in between two defenders. And a Touchdown! Touchdown, Colorado, with 7:38 to play. Well, that was one of the two touchdown receptions by JoJo Williams. He had 123 yards on four catches. Two touchdowns at a 63-yard strike, and then that one right there. JuJu went over 300 yards in his second game to start the season. Also had a 100-yard receiver, as well as DeAndre Moore and Micah Welch, a 100-yard rushing performance as well. As the Buffs win 52-21 over the Wildcats of Weber State in a lopsided ball game. Colorado football is brought to us by Denver Ford, a proud supporter of the Buffalo's, your local Ford stores, where you'll find the Ford SUV with four-wheel drive that could take you anywhere. Coach Gary Barnett, Andy Lindahl, voice of the Bus, Mark Johnson, waiting on head coach Deion, Coach Prime Sanders. He'll have his post-game press conference. We'll tap into that, give you some of his comments, his thoughts in his ball game. Gary, overall, okay, you get the lopsided win. You're happy about that. Mentioned before the break, a lot to coach off of. Defense, not overly sharp at times in this contest. Gave up some big plays, and the special teams, obviously, for the second week in a row, an issue out there. So, happy about the win, happy about certain aspects of it, and plenty of work yet to do here early in the season.
2: Yeah, and you got to throw in everything in the mix. You got to consider everything. You look at offense, and they're not going to be happy with 13 penalties. Or
0: no.
2: Offense or defense, 13 penalties for 107 yards. That's the first thing that jumps out to you. You can't live that way. 6 of 13 on third downs, not a good number.
0: Nope.
2: It's not a good enough number as you go down the road. And actually, 38 attempts for 180 yards against this team, that should be better than it was.
0: Yep.
2: So, I mean, that's what I look at it offensively as a coach. Defensively, you give up 372 yards to a team that, you know, that's more yards than the team we played last week.
0: Yes.
2: That was a really good football team.
0: Yep.
2: So why do we lose our edge in a situation like that?
0: Right.
2: Third down conversions, 8 of 17, and you can live with that, you know, the situation.
0: Yeah.
2: But you also look at number of first downs, 23. We have 24. And then the fact that you let 21 points on the board. So, you know, there's something to coach off of each one of those. This isn't a perfect game. This isn't a perfect team yet.
0: Yeah.
2: But you keep working for it.
0: Well, the one thing you see in ball games like this, you've coached them. I've broadcast them over the years. When you jump out so quickly, you lose the mental acuity. You lose the focus in a ball game like this, and you get kind of sloppy as time goes on because you figure, well, you know, it's like a basketball team that jumps out by 25 in the first half, and then you kind of lose some of the sharpness you're looking for. And so, not an excuse, just a reason why sometimes these kind of things happen.
2: Well, you can't accept that. You know,
0: right.
2: you're going to get to a point where, once you've got to do it as well as you can every single time, then you're where you want to be. And so
0: right. This
2: game wasn't where they want to be, but it is what it is, and you make the most of it. It's a good win. It's a win we had to have. A lot of kids got to play, but you got a lot to coach off of, and that's the beauty of it.
0: Yeah.
2: There's improvement.
0: Early on, what does Northwestern look like?
2: Early on, Northwestern's going to be a real physical team. They run the ball very effectively. They got a quarterback that is very mobile.
0: Mm-hmm.
2: We got two tight ends that both are going to be NFL guys. But I think more than anything else, it's going to be a physical game.
0: Yeah.
2: It's a Big Ten kind of game.
0: Right. A little similar to Georgia Tech last week, physical in that sense?
2: Similar to Georgia Tech, yeah.
0: Yeah. All right. It's going to be interesting to see what happens there next week. 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Go Buffs. Colorado, lopsided win, 2-0 for the second time in four seasons under Deion Coach Prime Sanders. We're waiting on the head coach's comments. We'll go and take another timeout. 52-21. Buffs victorious. Back after this. 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
3: 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Because it's not a beer,

0: Is that the sound of an ooey gooey cheesy crunchy slice of P-I-Z-Z-A? 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Oh yeah, that's the sound of a freshly opened fizz-filled Pepsi. 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Pizza, better with Pepsi. 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
1: Colorado plays here.
2: He's a freshman, but he's a grown man.
1: This is Colorado football from Learfield.
3: Ever see people move an umbrella at a tailgate to cover the beer coolers? 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Because it's not a beer,

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2: Special teams bothers me, and we got to do a better job. Some of the, even the last run. I mean, the kid just had a great run, and we get it called back. Like, you know how? Come on, man. I couldn't. It's hard to even look the kid in the eye because he's been busting his butt at practice, getting his opportunity. Finally got his opportunity. He hit it like he was supposed to, and he outlasted the guy scoring a touchdown. And he gets the call back because someone wants to hold on a particular play because they're not getting their feet where they need to be to do the job.
3: Yeah. Coach, is that a lack of focus you saw after you guys got the 35?
2: Yeah, it is. Yeah. It's a lack of, I've been there before. You know, like when you've been somewhere before, you know how to act. But if you hadn't been there before, you start going crazy. And then we got to do a better job as coaches, starting with me, to really prepare these guys for a task. We got to do a better job.
4: Rylan Scholes from the Ralph Report. Kind of shifting gears to a more positive question. Six different guys scored touchdowns today. Uh-huh. You know, how does it help this team and all these guys get involved on that?
2: I don't know if it helps us. It helps us win because multiple guys are doing their thing, but they expect that. We got a lot of guys in a lot of different positions that can do the doggone thing. What was Danny's statistics today? Skidero.
5: Two catches,
2: 13 yards. He was open. We got to get to him. We got to do a better job of, that's one of our guys that we feature, Cam Perry. So it's so many guys that they did it. We had a couple guys over 100, but we got to do a better job on when we have it, when we have that play dialed up just like we want it. We got to do a better job of executing.
6: Brian. Hey, Coach, Brian Howe from Buffalo.com. Mm-hmm. A couple for you. The stuff that you're talking about right here, it'd be easy to look at the score and say, oh, they played a great game. But when you hold that higher standard, is that where this team needs to be if you're going to compete weeks down the road?
2: We're trying to win a championship. We're not just trying to win a game. You know, maybe you're comfortable with that. I'm not comfortable with that. I'm a bona fide winner. Like in my life, I'm a winner. I've always won, and I want to win. That don't sit well with me. I'm sorry. I'm happy and I'm enthusiastic about the win, and some players play well. I got to look at the film to make sure and make certain of that. But I'm a darn winner. You know, that guy right there is a winner. He bleeds and loves darn football with all his heart. I wish we could just take his DNA and place it in during the whole team.
6: And then I want to ask you, what did you think of Julian's performance today?
2: Statistically, what was it? 17-23.
6: 366.
2: 366, four touchdowns and no picks. I'm happy. I'm happy.
6: Did he run the offense well, do you think?
2: Come on, Brian. Quit fishing. Quit fishing. Put your pole down. Quit fishing.
7: Shane. Coach Shane Holcomb, Scobuff Sports. Elliot Arnold got the chance to perform today. What do you see his opportunity?
2: Oh, my God. I mean, I think the first kickoff wasn't good. He's better than that. Then he started booming him. I mean, he started kicking him out the end zone and started doing his thing. And I think he missed the last one at the end. But other than that, shoot, the kid did a great job. He's the long range out there. Everybody went down. Everybody was down. So he was like the only active kicker we had kicker-wise. He did a great job, man. I'm really proud of him. He got his confidence. He got his swagger back. He did a fantastic job.
7: And one quick follow-up. Is that starting kicker role still up for question going into the
2: next few
7: weeks?
2: No, I mean, we pretty much got it mapped out who we want this side, that side of the field, because some of them excel on left hash, right hash, center. But we know all that information. But they're not bickering or anything. They're happy with their roles.
8: Yeah. Hey, Coach. Liam Howard, Buffalo
2: SI. How you doing, Liam?
8: Doing well. DeAndre Moore has been a reliable target
2: in
8: his first two games. How much of a jolt of life has he provided to this offense?
2: He's not only a bolt to this offense, but he's a great young man. He's a good kid that was raised wonderfully. I mean, great kid. Yes, sir, no, sir, on time, never on any list of being late, missing study hall, or anything stupid like that. But this kid loves to go to practice, loves to play the game, and he competes every play. Love that kid.
9: Go ahead, John.
10: You're not satisfied. You expect your team to match that lack of satisfaction going into next week?
5: Say that again. I don't understand the question. Is there a question there?
11: Yes. Do you expect your team to match your lack of satisfaction going into next week?
5: I expect my team to play dominant football. They don't need to match me. I don't play no more. I was pretty darn good.
1: That is Deion Coach Prime Sanders. You could tell he loves the fact his team is 2-0. Yeah, they win 52-21. He's not happy with the effort, with the attention to detail, with the intensity, all those kind of things. You can tell it's kind of what you were talking about at the top. He right now is, I think inside has got a little fire burning in it, don't you think?
12: Yeah, no question.
1: Yeah.
12: Been there, done that.
1: Yep. You win, but you're not happy with the win.
12: No.
1: Right.
12: And you know, that Batista kid that ran 73 yards.
1: Yeah.
12: Just like he said, he worked so hard in practice, and you're so happy when something like that happens, and dang, somebody holds, you're kidding me. This is a once-in-a-lifetime play for this kid.
1: And you could tell.
12: You feel all that.
1: I was going to say, I don't think people understand sometimes the way you coaches care for these guys.
12: Oh, my God.
1: Because that was almost the moment where you could see the most flame in his eye. When Deion was talking about that kid, he wanted that kid to have that moment, and it was taken away from him.
12: He may never see the field again.
1: Yeah,
12: you know,
1: right.
12: And he ran a 73-yard touchdown, and we can't give it to him. Those kids work so hard.
1: Yeah,
12: that play, and that's why it's so good for so many of them to play in a game like this. And then. You know, you want them to achieve and come out and be ready to go again.
1: Yeah, it didn't quite.
12: So it didn't quite happen.
1: Yeah, and you can see that in Deion's face and his comments right there.
12: Could.
1: But there's a coach who loves the fact you're 2-0, not happy about the attention to detail, the intensity in this one. And I got a sense it's going to be kind of a fiery week for the Buffaloes practicing under Coach Prime and Brennan Marion and Chris Marv and everybody. But they are 2-0. 52-21. We'll take a timeout. We'll run down the game numbers after this. This is Colorado Football from Learfield.
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1: Second down and goal to go from the 3-yard line. Backs to the offset eye. Fakes the handoff to Micah. And now Juju's going to waltz in for his first rushing touchdown of his career. Touchdown! Touchdown, Colorado! Juju with the fake handoff. And he found a seam off the left side, angled in. And the Buffs are on top, 41-14. It was quite a day for Julian Lewis, the young quarterback for the Buffaloes. Put up some wonderful numbers in this game when it was all said and done. And his completion percentage was outstanding. 17 of 23, 366 yards, 4 passing touchdowns. Had them all in the first half, by the way. That makes him 144 passes to start his college career without an interception. Also had the rushing touchdown, as we heard right there. And the Buffs get the lopsided win, 52-21. I just saw, quoted this to Gary, I'll pass it along to you guys. I just saw the tweet of the year. College football account was talking about different games throughout the country, and they said, the history made today, Michigan becomes the first team to start the season 2-0 after losing their first game. I think that's funny. That's pretty good stuff right there. Colorado football is brought to us by Taco Bell. Another great Buffs tradition is back. 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Liv Moss. All right, let's jump into the numbers in this one. From a team standpoint, let's run down the important numbers. First downs, very even. 24 for Colorado, 23 for Weber State. Rushing yards, 180 for the Buffaloes. That's 4.7 yards per rush. Now, Gary, defensively for Colorado, they gave up 127 rushing yards. Last week, they hold Georgia Tech, a powerful run-oriented team, to 1.7 yards per carry. Today, Weber, 4.4 yards per carry.
12: Well, because Georgia Tech had our attention.
1: Yes. Yes.
12: On both sides of the ball.
1: I would
12: they
1: agree.
12: Had our, this team never had our attention.
1: I think you're right.
12: You know,
1: yeah.
12: The fact that we had a game to play did, but the team and who we were playing did not get our attention.
1: Yes, I think you're right. Total yardage, 578 yards for the Buffaloes, 372 for Weber State in this one. The turnovers, let's see. Weber State turned the ball over twice. One interception, that was Randon Fontenot had the pick for the Buffaloes. Also, they lost one fumble. The Buffaloes had 2 turnovers as well. 2 fumbles, and both lost in this ball game. Penalties, this will be talked about. 13 penalties, 107 yards. That's lack of discipline right there. 6 penalties for 55 for the Wildcats in this contest. The time of possession was nearly dead even, just a few seconds differential. 30 minutes for each team in the ball game. Red zone opportunity, or third downs, I should say, 8 of 17 for Weber State. The Buffaloes were 6 of 13 red zone chances. The Buffs were 3 of 3. Weber State was 3 of 4. In the contest. Some individual numbers to pass along. Passing, Nate Dalt, very impressed with the young quarterback for Weber State. Yeah, 20 of 48, 244, 3 touchdowns and a pick for the Buffaloes. I mentioned Juju's numbers were outstanding, 17 of 23, 366, 4 touchdowns, 1 rushing. Gary, from the value for Juju, last week we talked about mixed reviews early, great final drive. Today he comes out here against a lesser opponent, albeit, but still gets a chance to have some success and show us some sharpness. Talk about, kind of from a coaching standpoint, the value of what you see with Juju having a game.
12: Well, first of all, most of the throws he made with all the yardage were pretty easy throws.
1: Okay.
12: You know, he didn't make a lot of tough throws in there. Now, the one to in the end zone to JoJo, that was a great catch and a right on the money throw. I mean, it was between a couple of defenders.
1: Yeah.
12: I still need to see him make more tight throws. I need to see him exploit a defense, read a defense. I mean, the first couple plays, the touchdowns were just wide open,
1: right,
12: where the play action bit and we
0: throw it
12: Max
0: up over the top.
12: Protect and yeah. somebody ran down and you threw it to him. You know, he needs to evolve in that area. Mm-hmm. We need to get into a game where we're running the inside runs and he pulls it up and does the RPOs and does the verticals. We're not getting vertical very much. Out of the normal reads, we got him by pre-calling it. We blocked everybody, pre-called it, one guy go deep. Mm-hmm. But that's not the same as reading out four verticals in a play-action pass. So those are the things he's got to do.
0: All right. Young
12: under fire,
0: right.
12: under fire.
0: But another step, you take another step in the maturation.
12: Absolutely.
0: Right, right. So good stuff there. Kenil Sweetwine came in, 7 of 10 passing, 35 yards. Isaac Wilson, 2 of 2 passing in mop-up time at the end of this one. Let's see. The leading receiver, Noah Kerr, the coach's son. Boy, he looks good. 7 catches, 121 yards, couple of touchdowns for Weber. For the Buffaloes, they end up with 2 100-yard receivers. JoJo Williams had 123 yards and 2 touchdowns. Had a long of 63. DeAndre Moore had the first touchdown of the game on the first offensive snap. 4 catches, 170 yards, and a touchdown, 63. I beg your pardon, 66-yarder was his touchdown. What else here? Let's see. From a defensive standpoint, leading tackler for Weber State, Teddy Worthen. It seemed like we called his name nonstop. He had 8 tackles unofficially and 1 forced fumble in the game. As for Colorado, Jaja Boy had 8. Tyler Martinez had 7. Nate Mitchell had 6. Jaja also had a forced fumble. Fontenot had the interception for the Buffs in this ballgame as well. Sacks, Lamont Lester had his 4th of the season. Toby Anene got a sack. Santana Hopper got a sack as well. And looking to see, that's about it, really. Quarterback Curry's, let's see, 2 for Gideon Lampron, 2 for Hopper today when it was all said and done. So there's some of your rough numbers in this one here today. Buffaloes get the win. 52-21 final comments from Gary and Andy when we come back on the other side. Buffs are 2-0, heading to Northwestern next weekend. This is Colorado Football from Learfield.
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7: Next. Hey, Alfie. What can I get for you?
24: Hey, Nora. Just a nice latte, please. How was your weekend?
7: Not bad, thanks. Mainly working here. You?
24: Me? Well, I was battling gods in the afterlife realm, and after lunch, I fought mercenaries. Ooh, could I get oat milk with that latte, please?
7: Yeah, of course.
24: And then Sunday was mostly fighting supervillains. So a pretty chill weekend. Ooh, and I'll grab an almond croissant, too.
7: Wait, what? That didn't actually happen, right?
24: It happens on PS5.
25: Role, his job is to take you where you can't take yourself. And that means you need to take yourself as far as it's possible. It's your responsibility. And then he'll get you to the next place. And so when you get in a game like this and you don't do the things that you can make yourself do, you know, then me as a coach, Coach Sanders as a coach, if you can't do what you're supposed to do for yourself, then he can't get you someplace else.
0: Yeah.
25: And so he can't get you to another level. And that's what you're trying to get, a team that will do all the things that they can do for themselves, and then you can get them beyond that with whatever it is,
0: yeah,
25: however it is you do it, with plays, with schemes, with knowledge, with the techniques, whatever. But you're the one who makes the decision whether to hold or not and move your feet.
0: Mm-hmm.
25: And so he used that as a good example. So that's why a coach would not be happy after this.
0: It comes down to, if I'm hearing you clearly, it comes down to you didn't maintain your focus. You didn't maintain the attention to detail. You didn't maintain all those things that you can control that gets the team to success.
25: That's right.
0: Yeah.
25: Because if you can't do that, then I can't take you much further.
0: Yeah.
25: You know, but if you can do that, then I can take you further. Mm-hmm. And that applies to a team and it applies to individuals.
0: Yeah. That's the Northwestern next week. Obviously, we joke about your connection to both, but I think that's going to be a little bit more in the line of what we saw last week at Georgia Tech in terms of intensity, physicality, right?
25: Absolutely.
0: Yeah.
25: Yeah.
0: Easy to keep a team focused, I would think, this week.
25: It is, but here's their struggle.
0: Yeah.
25: They're not going to have 50,000 people in the stands. They're not going to have
0: small stadium.
25: I mean, 15,000 people.
0: Right.
25: And it's going to look like most of their high school stadiums.
0: Okay.
25: And it doesn't give you juice, you know. Now, those guys are going to have juice because they're used to it.
0: Mm-hmm.
25: And they know that you're coming there and you go, oh, look what I'm going to play in. And it's like going back to Friday Night Lights. For
0: right.
25: Most, it's smaller than a lot of the stadiums these guys play.
0: Oh.
25: That's the challenge you're going to have, is this atmosphere what I really came here to play for and in? And so that'll be a challenge.
0: Yeah.
25: And, you know, they don't. teams don't normally have a lot of respect for schools like Northwestern. I mean, these kids don't. And so, I mean, it's just the way it is.
0: Yeah.
25: The general public doesn't have enough affiliation with Northwestern. No.
0: But you can still
25: a certain population.
0: You can still put, hey, we're going to play in the Big Ten, and so that carries
25: weight.
0: Right.
25: Yeah. I mean, you're going to have to manufacture all that stuff. You've got to point all those things out to them.
0: Yeah, I guess I hadn't thought enough ahead about it to think about. Yeah, you're not walking into a quote unquote Big Ten stadium where you feel the energy.
25: You're not going to feel any of the Big Ten stuff.
0: Yeah,
25: I mean, because as they can reproduce, but it ain't the same.
0: For you folks that don't know out there, they're opening a new stadium here in a couple of weeks. They put a lot of money into it. It's going to be fantastic. But they've been playing in this soccer stadium during the transition. And so it's you're kind of just walking into, like you said, a glorified high school stadium that they've been playing in. So
25: exactly.
0: A little bit different feel. But still, you got the Big Ten carrot, I guess, sitting out there. All right, partner, nice job today. Buffs win 52-21. They're 2-0 for the second time in four seasons. Under Coach Prime, next week it's Northwestern. We'll take one final timeout. Come back. We'll wrap things up here in Boulder. Brian Hawksworth is standing by. He's got a college football scoreboard here in a couple of minutes. But back to Boulder one more time after this. This is Colorado Football from Learfield.
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0: to correct and make better. That's the same thing we got from Coach Prime at his postgame press conference. Yeah, we won 52-21. Great. We're 2-0. But this, that, the other, all those things need to be worked on. They need to be improved. We want to get someplace. We want to compete for a championship. We can't do that if we play like that. So all coaches have that view when they look at things. And it's not that they're being negative. They're being corrective. And there's an enormous difference. And that's why it was interesting to hear Prime talk today and what he was disappointed by. And you could tell there was a fire in him. Yeah, we won, but I'm not satisfied. And so we saw that from Coach Prime here today. And you expect that from all coaches that want their teams to do great things. Okay, next. The next opportunity for Colorado. It's another team in purple, right? We're going to be in Evanston next week. Gary just talked about it's the small stadium before they transition to the brand new stadium. The atmosphere is not going to have the same thing we felt, for example, last week at Georgia Tech. But Colorado takes on Northwestern. Northwestern coming back here next year in 2027. But on Saturday, we will hit the air at 3:30 Mountain Time with the pregame with the Buffalo Stampede pregame show. Gary Barnett, Jeff Campbell, Soup's going to be with us. The Buff's great. He'll be on the sidelines next week for Bobby. Yours truly on Saturday from Evanston, Illinois, and then 5:30 Mountain Time, we're going to kick that one off. So for everybody, as we wrap up here in Boulder at Folsom Field today, everybody involved in our broadcast, our studio coordinator Brett Otto did a great job. Jackson DeAndrea, the statistician, a spotter. Kate Krumpholz, Shannon Scott, the outside engineer, executive producer, Colorado Football, is Reed Fisher. Daniel Brower, the Learfield Network Manager, imaging coordinator Eric Nichols, Tom Bowman, the VP of Broadcast Operations. For Gary Barnett and Andy Lindahl, I'm voice of the bus, Mark Johnson. And Colorado wins it 52-21, 2-0 on the young season, heading to Chicago next week to take on Northwestern. Stay with us. Brian Hosworth is standing by, the final member of our crew. He has got a college football scoreboard, a lot of big games, some upsets, some interesting outcomes today. The Hoss is going to tell you all about it. As we say good night from Boulder, Colorado. Again, the final score, 52-21, the Buffaloes over Weber State. This has been Colorado Football from Learfield.
1: Is that the sound of an ooey gooey cheesy crunchy slice of pizza? Obviously, but as good as that sounds, we think it can get even better. Oh yeah, that's the sound of a freshly opened fizz-filled Pepsi. The only thing that can take this flavor medley of crunchy dough, mouth-watering cheese, and savory sauce to the next level. How about another bite? 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That's what I like.
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